0: trust. The Morning Answer with Jennifer Horn, Hugh Hewitt, Larry Elder, Mark Levin, and Dennis Prager. 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
1: This is a Fox News alert. I'm Carmen Roberts. Iran fires a wave of missiles at Israel in retaliation for Israeli airstrikes on Beirut. Fox's Trey Yingst is in Tel Aviv and says that Iran launched at least four waves of missile attacks, the first since the ceasefire in April.
2: President Trump telling Fox News that he has a message for Iran. He says, you've shot your missiles. That's enough. Get back to the table and make a deal.
1: President Trump said before the attacks today that he was optimistic of reaching a peace deal with Iran this week. As California continues counting mail-in ballots from last week's Los Angeles mayoral primary, reality star Spencer Pratt leads third place candidate Nithya Raman. His margin, though, has narrowed to just 1% with only a few thousand ballots left to count. 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
3: It's now a race for second place for governor as California's slow vote count continues. Republican Steve Hilton responded on Fox News to an update that he'd been overtaken in the vote for governor by Democrat Javier Becerra, and that he's now battling third place Democrat Tom Steyer for that second place runoff.
4: I think there's no way realistically that Tom Steyer, the billionaire climate fanatic, is going to catch up.
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9: 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You know, when my kids come to me and want help, it always amazes me how their interest in learning something is not always equal to their motivation. Have you ever noticed that with your children, or at least maybe when they were a little bit younger? You know, maybe instead of wanting to learn something, they just want you to do it for them. And so whenever I run into this behavior, I always tell my kids, I can't steer a parked car. In other words, taking advantage of education requires action. It requires that you do something with the information you have so that you can get to where you want to go. You know, so many times I provide people with the opportunity to learn something new about how to protect and, more importantly, use their retirement money in a way that provides safe returns and a lifetime of income, but they're happy to sit in their parked car. Unfortunately, all parked cars have one thing in common. Eventually, they rust away. Inflation and missed opportunity can have that same effect on your retirement if it's parked in the corner. And by the corner, I mean CDs, money market accounts, or very low interest accounts that don't really allow you to keep up with the impact of inflation. Now, don't get me wrong. There's nothing wrong with those types of accounts when you need the money for emergencies. In fact, every time I meet with someone, my first and foremost priority is to make sure they have money set aside for emergencies. You always want to put aside at least 6 months of expenses just in case for emergency. You keep that in cash, liquid as you can get your hands on whenever you need it. And some of my clients even like to have a full year's worth of expenses set aside. Because if they don't, then I have to respectfully let them know that I can't work with them until they set up an emergency fund. I believe having emergency money on the side, in other words, parked, is the most important thing you can do for your retirement or any stage of your financial life. So I want to be clear about that. But the problem is that many of you are treating your retirement money like your emergency money. It's sitting on the side doing nothing. Isn't it time to do something? When a broker tells you to get your money active, he or she is most likely telling you to put your money at risk in the stock market, inside mutual funds, inside accounts that can lose money. That is not what I am talking about. What I'm telling you is that you need to get your money participating in contractually guaranteed returns without any market risk. And you may have never heard that before, but let me tell you, my clients do it every single day and they absolutely love it. I want you to put your car in drive, but at the same time, keep your car from crashing. Don't let your retirement get into an accident or rust away sitting in the garage. Let's work together to put your retirement into action, providing you with guaranteed growth and a lifetime of income you cannot outlive. 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If the markets crash and go down tomorrow, your money is still safe. It's protected. If you're ready to turn on income and provide a pension for the rest of your life, we can show you how to do that. And we can even show you how to get tax-free income in retirement. So give us a call right now at 909-321-9737. 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If you saved at least $100,000 for retirement and you're tired of keeping your money on the sidelines, or you're concerned about what the next market crash is going to do to your assets, you're concerned that there may be another 2008 right around the corner and you're ready to get off the Wall Street roller coaster, then now is the time for you to give us a call. That's 909-321-9737, or text the word income to 909-321-9737. Wouldn't it be nice if just once in your life you could know about something bad that was going to happen before it actually happened? Just think how different our lives would be. Market corruption, terrorist attacks, and all of the ills of this world would never be a problem because we could always stay one step ahead. That would be great. Unfortunately, though, the world we live in is very different than the ideal. And when we wake up in the morning, we never know what the day has in store for us. The good news is the unexpected can be planned for financially with no market risk strategies that lock in market gains and never, and I mean never, experience market losses. I want you to dwell on this point. No matter what you see on the news any day of your life, and no matter how bad Wall Street responds to the news, your account will never go backwards due to market declines. If the market performs, you have the opportunity for gains. And if the market crashes, then your money does not participate in losses. Give us a call right now at 909-321-9737. That's 909-321-9737. Well, I have to take a short break. This is Billy Miles, and you're listening to the Miles Financial Show. So let's pause for some exciting announcements.
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9: 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I'm Billy Miles, a safe money retirement specialist. As you probably know from listening to me all these years, I don't like risk very much. That being said, some risk is worth taking. I mean, for example, having children is a risk. You know, those of you that have children know this to be a fact. I have two of my own and I love them to death. But a lot of time and money, not to mention blood, sweat, and tears, goes into raising our children. And even if you're the perfect parent, it doesn't always turn out the way you want it to. Almost everyone that I've talked to that has had problems with their kids have always said that they still love them and they wouldn't trade them for the world. And even in very sad situations where children prematurely pass away, you know, parents are still very grateful for the time that they had with them. And you could definitely say that children are a risk worth taking. You know, but some risks are definitely not worth taking, though, right? You know, I think jumping out of an airplane without a parachute would fall into that category. I don't think any of my clients would argue with that, or they probably wouldn't be my clients for very long. You know, but how about taking a risk with your money? How about taking risks that you don't have to take? Now, you don't have to take risks with your retirement money, but many people do for no good reason at all. Wouldn't you rather have financial planning based on guarantees instead of risk? You know, at this stage of your life, for most of you, risk is for people that are trying to get to where you are today. Risk is no longer a necessity for your lifestyle. You should no longer be focused on, if you're at or near in retirement, you shouldn't be focused on continuing to grow your assets and taking huge amounts of risk in the process. What you should be focused on is the outcome that matters most in retirement, and that's income. And that's how to create sustainable, secured income for the rest of your life. How about a guaranteed bonus of up to 10% towards a lifetime income account that you can never outlive? What about a guarantee that your principal and returns will never decrease due to market losses? Those are guarantees that you can count on. Give me a call right now for a free copy of my 115-page book called The Conservative Investor. It's an insider's guide to no market risk strategies that will show you how to protect your money from high fees and from market downturns and how to get off the roller coaster ride of risk called the stock market. Give me a call right now at 909-321-9737. That's 909-321-9737. Let's talk about some more risks that we all take in life. How about buying a home? You know, for many people, buying a home is one of the largest purchases that they will ever make. What risk do you have when buying a home, though? Well, for one, you have the risk of market value loss. The value of the property could decrease. You know, many people learned that in 2008. You know, many people thought that there was no significant risk from your home going down in value, but that perception, I believe, is now fundamentally and maybe forever changed. You know, what about risk of property loss? You know, we don't have floods too much in this area in Southern California, but we definitely have risk of fires, earthquakes, you know, possibly wind storms, and, you know, theft are all things that could destroy the value of your home or investment. You know, other properties you might own have the same risk. If you own a car, boat, airplane, or any other property with significant value, there's a substantial risk of loss that we all take every single day. But when you own something of significant material value, what do you do to protect yourself from financial loss? I think most of you know the answer if you think about it long enough. It's called insurance, right? You know, insurance costs money and nobody likes spending money on something that they will hopefully never have to use. But we all buy insurance for our home and our car, for our boat, for anything that of value that we want to protect. You might say, well, I have a loan in my home, so I have to buy insurance on it. Well, that might be true, but if your home, what if your home was paid for? A lot of clients that come into my office, their home is completely 100% paid off, but they still keep insurance on it. The reason is, whether you realize it or not, you would buy insurance on your home because of something called catastrophe risk. Catastrophe risk means that you have a chance, even if it is small, to lose a lot of value. In other words, money, if something bad happens. You know, the reason we buy insurance on our homes is because the cost of insurance is very small compared to the loss we might incur if a catastrophe happens. So for the fun of it, let's just assume you live in a modern home, up to current building codes, you don't smoke, and you fall asleep in your bed. You don't light candles and you leave them unattended. And you don't put fried chicken on the stove and leave the kitchen. If I'm describing you, there is a very small chance your house is going to catch on fire. But even so, I bet you have homeowners insurance. And the reason why is because losing your house would be a catastrophic financial loss. So the relatively small cost of insurance is worth paying for. Wouldn't you agree? Yeah, I think most of you would. So let me ask you another question. Why don't you have protection or insurance on your retirement money? 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
9: 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I'm Billy Miles, your host of the Miles Financial Show. I'm a no market risk retirement specialist working with clients right here in Southern California. So today I'd like to talk with you about one of the most important decisions that you'll ever make. And I know that's a pretty bold statement to make, because if you're my client, you're at or near retirement, and I'm sure you've already made many very important decisions in your life. But the decision that I'm talking about today is how to take your Social Security. And why is that decision so important? Well, because one of the biggest reasons is because a wrong decision can cost many of you hundreds of thousands of dollars over the rest of your lifetime in retirement. But before we get into more information on this, let me offer you a free resource to help you with these decisions in Social Security. I have a free guide that goes through all the details of your most important financial decisions, the what, where, when, and how to claim your Social Security. This guide has charts and tons of information on how to get the most out of your Social Security payments. So if you saved at least $100,000 in retirement and you're age 55 or older, give me a call right now to 909-321-9737. Again, that number is 909-321-9737. Callers will also be eligible to receive our Social Security claiming report that will give you detailed instructions on when, how, and in what sequence to take you and your spouse's Social Security in order to maximize the lifetime payment of your benefits. There's no obligation when you give us a call, but once you claim your Social Security, you only have 12 months to make changes. After that, it's too late. So give us a call now if you saved at least $100,000 for retirement to 909-321-9737. Again, that's 909-321-9737. Or even easier, simply text the word security to 909-321-9737. So when are you going to start claiming Social Security? If you're like most people, you already have an age picked out. Maybe it's at age 62, the earliest you can receive it, or 67, your full retirement age, or maybe you wait all the way until you're age 70. Well, my question is, how did you make that decision? Most likely, the age you decide to start Social Security is based on the age you want to retire. At least that happens to most people. The truth is, you can start collecting Social Security anytime between the age of 62 and the age of 70, but just because you can take Social Security early, it doesn't necessarily mean that you should. Have you ever heard of the $100,000 question? I've actually run reports for my clients where the difference between their plan and the optimized plan that we propose was over $100,000 during their life expectancy. I think you would agree that that's a lot of money to lose. You've paid into Social Security your entire life. So taking Social Security at the wrong age could literally cost you hundreds of thousands of dollars. Actually, that statement is oversimplified. It is not just about making your claim at the right age, but also in the right sequence. A husband and wife have so many possible combinations to file their Social Security just based on a basic claiming strategy that it's impossible to figure out on your own. Most people don't even realize that there are over 560 different ways to claim Social Security. And if you're not aware that there are more than just the option of claiming at age 62, age 67, or age 70, you may be leaving thousands of dollars on the table. So how do you decide when and in what sequence to file? Well, the truth is, for most people, you can't do it on your own. It's literally impossible for a person to calculate on their own the best way to file your benefit. Well, you might say, well, what if I just call the Social Security Department? Will they help you? Unfortunately, the answer is a definitive no. The Social Security Department staff are prohibited from making claiming recommendations related to when, if, and how you should claim your benefit. So what should you do? Well, I have some advice. The very first thing you should do is give me a call for your free Social Security claiming guide. This guide has charts and tons of information to help walk you through step by step how to get the most out of your Social Security payments. So if you saved at least $100,000 for retirement, then give me a call right now to 909-321-9737. That's 909-321-9737, or simply text the word security to 909-321-9737, and we'll rush a copy of this free report over to you right away. The second thing that you can do is get a free consultation using highly sophisticated software that calculates the ideal claiming strategy for you in your specific situation. It takes all of the guesswork out of when you should take it, and it reduces it down to a mathematical science. The best part is, once we're done meeting, I'll give you a copy of the report that will tell you exactly when and how to claim your benefit in order to maximize your income. My software will tell you the exact day you should file and what strategy to use. It even calculates complicated strategies available that you may not even be aware are available to you. The third thing is, I'll give you a report that shows you how to fill the gap. And what's the gap? The gap is the amount of money you need after receiving any fixed income payments from your Social Security, from your pensions or royalties or inheritance. Let's say your Social Security is going to pay you $2,000 per month. And let's say that in addition to your benefit of $2,000 per month, your pension will give you an additional $1,000 per month. That is a total of $3,000 per month in guaranteed lifetime fixed income. 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So if you've saved at least $100,000 for retirement, give us a call right now to receive a free copy of your Social Security Planning Guide at 909-321-9737. That's 909-321-9737. 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
15: 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Optional lifetime income benefit riders are used to calculate lifetime payments only and are not available for cash surrender or in a death benefit unless specified in the annuity contract. 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No information presented today should be acted upon without meeting with a qualified and licensed professional. 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It is important that you read all insurance contract disclosures carefully before making a purchase decision. 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
8: Los Angeles City Councilwoman Nithya Raman has surged past reality television personality Spencer Pratt in L.A.'s mayoral primary. Raman now sits in second place with Pratt in third. The position for number one has not changed.
9: Karen Bass appears to be in the November runoff. She leads with nearly 35% of the vote.
8: That's Phil Farrar reporting. Larry Marino in the Answer Newsroom.
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13: America is at a crossroads, and truth is under attack. Culture is shifting fast, and silence is no longer an option. In every generation, God raises men and women who stand bold, unshaken, anchored in truth. They refuse compromise. They refuse fear. They refuse to back down. Here, we confront the cultural battles shaping our homes, our churches, and our nation, equipping believers to speak truth and push back against the darkness. This is the movement. This is the mission. This is the moment. Welcome to Our Watch with Tim Thompson.
14: Well, hey, everybody. Happy Sunday to you. I am Tim Thompson, senior pastor of 412 Church. And with me, kind of filling in, I usually say with me as always is Jake Porter, but today it's Pastor Simon Cooper. He is the executive pastor of 412 Church. So, Pastor Simon, thank you for joining us.
15: Absolutely. Excited to be here.
14: Glad to have you here. You know, it's a great thing for Pastor Jake. He had a baby and he's taking some time off to be with his family, and glad to have you stepping in. We're going to be talking today about the blessings of serving Jesus. Yep. And for those of you that like to follow along in the Bible with us, we obviously recommend that as long as you're not on the road right now. But we're in Matthew chapter 19. We're going to even make our way into chapter 20, in our time together today. I preach a message on this. We're going to listen to a portion of that message, and then we're going to come back and talk more about what it means to find the blessings in serving Jesus. So take a listen to this. Today, I want to talk to you about the blessings, and there are many blessings, that come from serving Jesus. If you were with us before we began the book of James, we had ended in this very section. This is what we do. We go through the Gospels. We talked about the rich young ruler. And the rich young ruler, he had many possessions. He comes to the Lord. What do I need to do to inherit eternal life? And Jesus said, well, you've got to, you know, keep the commandments. He says, I've done that. And he goes, okay, one more thing. Sell everything you got. And in Matthew 19, verse 21, he says, if you want to be perfect, go sell what you have and give to the poor, and you will have treasure in heaven. Come follow me. And in that, we know, if you were here with us, you know, the rich young ruler just leaves, and he's all disappointed. Why? Because he had a whole lot of stuff, and he didn't want to part with it. And the Christian has a different mindset than the rest of the world. Our mind is set on things above where Christ is, not on the things of this earth. And so to be a Christian means you deny yourself. You put God first in your life. And

0: in doing so, there are blessings that come from that. And today, as we pick up in Matthew 19, verse 27, we see Peter ask a very bold, very blunt question. And I love this about Peter because in many ways, I'm like Peter. Peter has foot and mouth disease. You know, he puts his foot in his mouth and says things he shouldn't say. But oftentimes, the things he's saying, everybody else is like, well, yep, that's what I was thinking. You know, and Peter, he asks this question, well, we've left everything. We left all and followed you. What will we have? What are we going to get out of this? And the fact is, that is humanity. That is human nature. You know, we're giving up to follow after Jesus. And there's a question, what are we going to get out of this? And Jesus answers Peter, and he says, assuredly, I say to you that in the regeneration, when the Son of Man sits on the throne of his glory, you who have followed me will also sit on 12 thrones, judging the 12 tribes of Israel. Now, what Jesus is referring to here, the regeneration, this is when Jesus returns to earth. He sets up his millennial kingdom, his throne in Jerusalem. He will rule and reign here on earth for 1,000 years. And during that time, the earth will be fundamentally changed. For those of you new to Christianity, the very first verse, the very first chapter of the very first book of the Bible, what we're told is that God, in the very beginning, created the heavens and the earth. And so that was 6,000 years ago when God created this earth. Contrary to what they teach us in school, it's billions and billions of years. No, he's the God that is all-powerful, and when he speaks, things happen. And he spoke this earth into existence. It took him how many days to do his work of creation? Six. And on the seventh day, he rested. So that's what God did some 6,000 years ago. Now, there are 7,000 years appointed for this earth. We are near the end. We don't know exactly when the day or the hour of the end of that time period will be. But when that time comes, a new set of 1,000 years will begin. Jesus will be here on earth. The earth will be fundamentally changed. The wolf will lie down with the lamb. What do wolves do with lambs right now? They eat them. So there's going to be a change. The earth will not function the way it used to function. So there will be a regeneration. Things will go back to God's original plan for this earth, where he will rule and reign, and there will be peace on earth. And during that time, he's telling the 12 that are following him, he says, there's going to be 12 thrones, and you who have left everything to follow after me are going to sit on those 12 thrones. And so they're going to help rule and reign here with God. Now, that isn't something that excludes us, because if you're here today and you have the Spirit of God in you, there's a promise for you as well. He goes on in verse 29 to say that everyone. Now, does that include us? Yes, if you're here today and have the Spirit of God in you. Everyone who has left houses or brothers or sisters or father or mother or wife or children or lands for my name's sake shall receive 100-fold and inherit eternal life. If you have sacrificed for the Lord, and if you are truly a Christian, you have, because as a Christian, you sacrifice yourself. You identify with the death, the burial, and the resurrection of Jesus. You have died to yourself. You are no longer yours. You are his. And you are giving up what the world is hanging on to. You're giving up for the sake of Jesus. And so if that's you, and you're a follower of Jesus, a true Bible-believing, Spirit-filled Christian, you have given up your old life in Christ. Old things have passed away. Behold, all things have become new. And now you are following Jesus. You're sacrificing of yourself. He promises that you will receive 100-fold. Not only that, you will receive eternal life. And how many of you believe that? Most of you, that's good. If you don't believe that, hang out after church. We want to talk to you more about that. We don't want you to leave without knowing what these promises are, because there are many of them. But when you believe that, you know, there's a willingness to give up. But sadly, most Christians are not willing to give up. Most people that fly the banner of Christianity, I'm a Christian, but they're not willing to sacrifice for the Lord. They don't truly believe that. They don't believe that whatever they've given up for God, they're going to get back 100-fold. Think about Malachi chapter 3. He says, you've robbed me. How have I robbed you? Well, you didn't bring tithes and offerings. You didn't contribute financially. He says, test me in this. Give your tithes and see if I don't open the floodgates of heaven. And how many people won't trust God with that, with something as simple as money? And yet, eternally. There's rewards. There's temporal rewards, eternal rewards to serving Jesus. And he wants us to know this and trust this. However, the way those rewards are distributed are not the way we would think. There's a way that the world thinks rewards should be distributed, and then there's the way the kingdom works. Many, it says in verse 30, who are first will be last, and the last first. So there's a promise here in God's word of reward, but then there's an advance notice that the way he's going to distribute those rewards isn't exactly how you think. And he's going to go on to give a parable. A parable is an earthly story with a heavenly meaning. He's going to give a parable to explain what he's talking about.
1: And that's where we're picking up right now in Matthew. Again, Matthew chapter 19, for those who like to follow along, and we're picking up in verse 1. But he gives this parable, this earthly story with a heavenly meaning, and it goes like this. It says that the kingdom of heaven is like a landowner who went out early in the morning to hire laborers for his vineyard. Now, when he had agreed with the laborers for a denarius a day, he sent them into his vineyard. And so a denarius, that was the day's wage, a typical day's wage. You know, you get that. And it says that this was they went out there in the morning to hire. This is the very beginning of the day. Would have been around 6 a.m. These guys, it's kind of like, we see this a lot, you know, here in Southern California. There's a lot of day laborers that will be ready to get hired for the day. They got their tools in their hands. They're ready for a whole day's wage. And people say, hey, I'll hire you. Come out, work for me. That wasn't very different from then. You know, it was very, very similar. And so it was a normal practice. And then it goes on to say in verse 3 that he went out on the third hour and saw people standing around idly, and they wanted to work. So now this is the sixth hour. This is around noon. So first he goes out, you know, early, 6 a.m. Now he's then 9 o'clock, then noon. He says, whatever's right, I'll pay. And then in verse 8, we'll kind of skip to verse 8. When evening had come, the owner of the vineyard said to his steward, call the laborers to give them their wages, beginning with the last to the first. And when they arose, they came to those or came who were hired about the 11th hour. They each received a denarius. So you've got early morning guys, they're working all day long. Then you come a few hours later, hire some people. Hey, you'll get a denarius. You know, and then you get to these last ones. We're going to pay you whatever is right.
2: Mm-hmm.
1: But they didn't work that long. And so now all of a sudden they come, they're paid their wages. Everybody, regardless of where they started, they all get a denarius. Now in verse 10, this is where it gets sticky. Verse 10, it says, when the first came, they supposed that they would receive more. I would agree with that, wouldn't you?
2: Sure.
1: They worked all day, right?
2: You do the math and you think that this is going to be commensurate with the amount of time put in and the amount of work that took.
1: Right.
2: So, it's understandable. I could see you thinking that way too.
1: Yeah. Yeah. And so it says, likewise, they likewise received each a denarius. And when they'd received it, they complained against the landowner, saying, these last men have worked only 1 hour, and you made them equal to us and have borne the burden and the heat of the day. Now, I can certainly sympathize with these guys.
2: Makes sense.
1: Yeah.
2: Yeah, can definitely get that. And yet, at the same time, you think about that kind of mindset. This is something they agreed to. This was something they only became upset about when they found out what the others were being given.
1: Right.
2: And you take that to the current day today, and where do we see that kind of mentality happening, you know, in this equity agenda, you know, that people are entitled and believe that everything needs to be equitable depending on how much was put into something. And yet at the same time, if we are working as unto the Lord, and even for people who don't even follow the word of God, you know, it's there should be an understanding that you're going to get out of life what you put into it. And, you know, you're going to have the same kind of opportunities as other people. And sometimes things might not seem fair, but just because they don't seem fair doesn't mean that they're not. And in this case, when the blessing is coming from this man, and we think about the blessings that we all receive from the Lord, anything that we have from him is a blessing to us.
1: Right.
2: And it really should not concern us whether or not somebody else is getting more of a blessing or less than a blessing than we are, because God can bless us however he wants to.
1: Right. Well, yeah, and you think about it, like, the whole idea you brought up, equity, and in our culture today, and really what that stems from is cultural Marxism.
2: Mm-hmm.
1: You know, this is what this is. Is
2: right.
1: Marxism wants to replace God with the government. God, with God, there is true equity.
2: Right.
1: The equality of outcome. You know, somebody could give their life to the Lord when they're 15 years old. They could serve him their entire life. And let's say they die at a ripe old age of 95.
2: Exactly.
1: So yeah. they've been serving the Lord for 80 years and they die. What do they receive? They inherit the kingdom of God.
2: Yeah.
1: They go into heaven for eternity and they have eternal peace in the presence of their Father and their Savior. Then you have somebody that lives like hell, basically,
2: mm-hmm.
1: their entire life. They die at 95, but they give their life to the Lord hours before they die.
2: Yeah.
1: They still get eternity. They
2: right.
1: still inherit the kingdom of God. So with God, there really truly is equity.
2: Right.
1: And what these people that aren't trusting in God are doing is they're saying, well, we still want equity. We want it from the government, though.
2: Right.
1: And so they're trying to replace God with the government. They want the government to treat them the way God would treat them. And that's really what it's about. And so the thing is, you know, in this lifetime, there is an attitude of like, no, whoever worked the hardest should get the most. And that is the way it should work here on earth. But when it's the economy of God, God is the God of equity. If there is an equality of outcome, you can receive the Lord and serve him 90 years. You can receive the Lord and serve him for 90 minutes. Either way, you're going to heaven so long as he's your Lord and Savior. And so it's funny that they really want to replace God with the government. And they want the government to treat them the way God would. And it's you can't expect that from a wicked government.
2: No, you can't. And in that case of the person who has just come to know the Lord and receive Christ as their Lord and Savior, say on their deathbed after living like hell their whole life, can you imagine us as Christians being upset about that?
1: Right.
2: Feeling like, wait a minute,
1: wait,
2: that's
1: he gets to
2: not
1: go to
2: fair.
1: Heaven? No.
2: Yeah. No, of course we're going to rejoice
1: Absolutely.
2: Over that. We're going to be happy for them. We're going to be praising God. We're going to be thanking him for answering that prayer. And that's an attitude that we can only have with the Spirit in us.
1: Right.
2: And that's something that you might not see having that kind of attitude towards in other aspects of life.
1: Right.
2: And that whole connection between the government and God and what they're expecting is for the government to act as if God would. But again, this just goes to the heart set of where people are at. And without the Lord, without his Spirit in us, we have that spirit of selfishness.
1: Right.
2: We have that spirit of entitlement and expect that everybody should cater to that. Now, thankfully, because of God and his grace, he blesses us way more than we could ever deserve. And even for us that have lived a lifetime, so that 80-year-old that has served his entire life, served the Lord, and passes away, even then, that did not earn him a thing. It's only being able to go into heaven and enter in because of what Jesus did for him.
1: Absolutely. It is God's to give. And he can give it to whoever he wants. And he's going to talk about that more as this parable continues. We're going to take a quick break, though, and listen to a word from our sponsor. We'll be right back after this.
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1: Well, hey, everybody, welcome back to the second half of Our Watch. I'm Tim Thompson. With me is Pastor Simon Cooper. We are both pastors at 412 Church. And by the way, I failed to mention this at the beginning of the program. We do have two campuses, one in Boise, Idaho, and then one in Temecula Valley in Southern California. For those of you that are listening, if you're in either of those areas and you want to stop by and join us for a service, we'd love to have you guys come in. And I know this about you, Pastor Simon. You'd love for them to come up and say hello and introduce themselves.
2: I was just going to say that, actually.
1: Yeah.
2: So, yeah, if you're hearing this and you accept that invitation, please come up. Ask for myself or ask for Pastor Tim. We'd love to meet you and know that you heard about us on the radio and decided to come check us out.
1: Yeah, Yeah, that would be great. So we're in Matthew's gospel right now, chapter 19, and we're in this parable. We've been talking about the blessings of serving God and how, you know, if somebody receives that blessing, regardless of what time of their life they receive it, we're just so grateful that they've received it. We're grateful we can call them brother or sister. We're grateful that we get to be with them for eternity, knowing the Lord. And as we continue with this thought of blessing, the blessings of serving God, not only should we rejoice when other people receive those blessings, but we should desire to be a blessing to others. And in verse 13 of Matthew 19, it says that he answered one of them and said, "Friend, I am doing you no wrong. Did you not agree with me for a denarius? Take what is yours and go your way. He says, I wish to give to this last man the same as to you. Is it not lawful for me to do what I wish with my own things? Or is your eye evil because I am good?" Now, the evil eye comes from Deuteronomy chapter 15, where it says, "Beware lest there be a wicked thought in your heart, saying, the seventh year, the year of release, is at hand, and your eye be evil against your poor brother, and you give him nothing, and he cry out to the Lord against you, and it becomes sin among you." And so, you know, the idea here is, you should want well for others, you know, as a Christian, right. And we should desire to be a blessing to other people. And this is the whole idea of stepping away from the world. The ways of the world are Satan's ways. Satan says, "Do what thou wilt,
2: right?
1: Make yourself happy."
2: Mm-hmm.
1: The Christian life is a life of, as we said in the first half, sacrifice. It's a life of putting others, putting God before yourself, and that should be our desire.
2: That should be our desire, and it should come from a place of being very genuine as well. You know, we need to be praying for humility on a regular basis and praying against the pride that is there in our hearts that we struggle with throughout life. And when we think about wanting to be a blessing to others, we need to always consider that being a blessing to others is because we are truly wanting to serve them. We are truly wanting to serve the Lord, and we're not being a blessing to others so that we look good.
1: Right.
2: Or for the rewards that may come from that. Now, however God decides to reward us, some of these rewards we'll see on earth, some of them we'll see in heaven. But no matter what, as we serve the Lord, we know that we receive his blessings. But that should not be the motivation for why we want to bless somebody else. We want to bless somebody else because we can't help but to bless them because of how much we've been blessed. And we can't help but to pour out the love that we've received. And it just becomes such a natural thing when we are walking in that humility.
1: Right. That's why the Bible says, don't let your left hand know what your right hand's doing.
2: Yeah, that's right.
1: That comes down to the intent, to why you're doing it. Another thing about the blessings of serving God is that we should be careful what we wish for. You know, we all want blessings, but if you look at verse 20, it says that the mother of Zebedee's sons came to him with her sons, kneeling down and asking something from him. That is, asking something from Jesus. Now, these two sons, these are James and John, the same two that fell asleep in the Garden of Gethsemane. But Jesus asked this woman, what do you wish? And she said, "Grant that these two sons of mine may sit, one at your right hand and one at the left, on your left, in your kingdom." Now, notice that Jesus is going to respond, but not to the mother.
2: Mm-hmm.
1: He's going to respond. Well, take a look. It says he answered and said, "You do not know what you ask. Are you able to drink the cup that I'm about to drink and be baptized with the baptism that I'm going to be baptized with?" And their response is, "Yeah, we're able."
2: Yeah.
1: Like,
2: no clue.
1: They have no clue what's about to happen.
2: Yeah.
1: And, you know, James, and the thing is, they are going to drink that cup,
2: mm-hmm.
1: and they are going to be baptized with the baptism that he's baptized with. In fact, James, in the book of Acts, in chapter 12, James was the first one to end up being martyred for his faith in Jesus. And John was the only apostle to not die through martyrdom, but not for a lack of trying. They actually put him in a vat of boiling oil, and supernaturally he was able to escape it.
2: Yeah. Well, it is. So do you think they put their mother up to this?
1: Yeah.
2: Like, hey, you ask him.
1: Right.
2: Maybe if it's coming from you,
1: right,
2: that'll hold a little more weight. But, the Bible says to ask. The Bible says to come to the Lord and ask anything in his name, and it will be given to us. And so on one hand, you could see that they're doing this. They're asking something that they want. But they're also not asking in accordance with God's will. Like, why would they expect that would be their place? And obviously it's not. And he's explaining that to them. So, right. You know, here's another example and point of just because we ask for something does not mean it's in line with his will. And he will tell us no sometimes.
1: Right.
2: And in this case, he gives them a very specific reason why and challenges them with that kind of mindset that they're having.
1: Right. Yeah. And, you know, the thing is, we don't have to trouble ourselves over this. And I'll just close with this with a little bit of time we have left. Don't worry about the blessings. You're not going to be disappointed.
2: Right.
1: Not going to be disappointed. John chapter 14, he says, "Let not your heart be troubled. You believe in God, believe also in me. In my Father's house are many mansions. If it were not so, I would have told you. I go to prepare a place for you. And if I go and prepare a place for you, I will come again and receive you to myself, that where I am, there you may be also. And where I go, you know, and the way you know." And Thomas said to him, "Lord, we do not know where you're going. How can we know the way?" And he said, "I am the way, the truth, and the life. No one comes to the Father except through me." We are going to be with the Father. The Father is in heaven. In heaven, there is no COVID. There's no cancer. There's no corrupt government. There, you know, it is going to be peace with our Lord and Savior forever.
2: And there will be absolutely nothing to complain about.
1: Absolutely nothing.
2: Yeah. Can't even fathom the depth of the blessings.
1: That's right. Well, Pastor Simon, that's all the time we have. Thank you for being with me today.
2: It's been fun. Thanks for having me.
1: Yeah. And I want to thank you all for tuning in. If you want to know more about the blessings of serving Jesus or how you can get into a relationship with him, reach out to us, info@rwatch.com. We'd love to talk to you. We're going to continue next week in the Gospels, so you don't want to miss it. We'll see you next time right here on Our Watch with Tim Thompson.
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9: I'm Kathleen Maloney. Iran fires missiles at Israel today in retaliation for an Israeli attack on Beirut. Fox's Trey Yingst has President Trump's reaction.
10: The president told me it's certainly not going to help negotiations. He went on to say, "What I would suggest to Iran, you've shot your missiles, that's enough. get back to the table and make a deal.
9: The president urging Israel not to strike back at Iran. President Trump plans to attend the basketball playoff game at Madison Square Garden in New York Monday night. Security will be tight.
11: Fans should expect enhanced security measures when entering Madison Square Garden, including TSA-style screening procedures. Guests are strongly encouraged to arrive at least 2 hours before tip-off.
9: Fox's C.B. Cotton says there will also be an increased police presence. 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
12: The Answer. Breaking news.
4: Los Angeles City Councilwoman Nithya Raman has surged past reality television personality Spencer Pratt in L.A.'s mayoral primary. Raman now sits in second place with Pratt in third. The position for number one has not changed.
13: Karen Bass appears to be in the November runoff. She leads with nearly 35% of the vote.
4: That's Phil Farrar reporting. Larry Marino in the Answer Newsroom.
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2: 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This is Alex Sipkarian, your host and co-founder of Allegiance Gold. Thank you for making us part of your weekend. If this is the first time you're tuning in, this show is real talk about the economy, your money, and how to diversify and protect your wealth with physical gold and silver. Whether you have a retirement account or you have some savings in the bank, we help you protect that with physical gold and silver. The number to get us is 855-510-4653. That's 855-510-4653. Let's dive into some of the biggest headlines of the week. Number one, we got a lot of pressure on the price of food. Listen to this statistic. 57% of households earning over $100,000 are struggling to afford groceries. Six figures income used to mean middle class comfortable. See, this is exactly why the administration is pushing hard on affordability. President Trump wants to lower the interest rates, and that's why he appointed Kevin Warsh on the Federal Reserve. The first earliest rate decision is going to come in July. Now, there is some whisper that the Federal Reserve is so much concerned about inflation that they're even thinking about raising the rates. Not even dropping the rates, raising the rates. So, look, when I hear that the New York Fed finds remarkable increase in food insecurity for many Americans, it's a problem, folks. And make no mistake, gas prices, oil prices, transportation, airfare, all of that is going to trickle down on inflation and specifically cost of food. So if you're someone who's hoping for lower gas prices, I don't mean to be a pessimist. War is just escalating. Russia's hitting Kiev with hypersonic missiles. We just hit Iran again. One day there's a ceasefire extension. One day we're very close to a deal, but yet the war is escalating. So anytime you have this uncertainty, folks, the price of gas will stay high and will impact the cost of food. But here's what I think. I think President Trump understands that once we finalize the war, the price of oil will drop. And we don't know how long it's going to take to get us there. And this is where there's a difference between hope and strategy. Look, as a former banker, I would always consider the risk and prepare proactively. Well, what does that mean to you? Ask yourself, if this war continues to escalate and gas prices continue to stay higher, and we increase the debt, which, by the way, no one's paying attention to it, the dollar continues to lose value and it tanks. But at the same time, you hear that the stock market is getting at an all-time high. Look, a lot of people feel that something is off. How is it that the bankruptcy filings for small to medium-sized businesses is increasing? Delinquency rate on mortgages is increasing. The unemployment is fluctuating because one month we hear tech companies are firing and they're going to start using AI and replace humans. And another month we see that there was a little bit more hiring. But needless to say, there is a disconnect between the real economy and the stock market. But here's one thing we know with a high degree of confidence, that no matter what happens, we're going to still get more printing. So gold right now is presenting such an opportunity that you don't want to miss. In the last couple of weeks, gold has been trading sideways, okay, between 4,500 to 4,800. See, this is the time where the weak gets out of the position, where the weak is not understanding the fundamentals, but the smart money, the big players, the central banks, You know what they're doing? They're waiting for this opportunity to increase their purchases. Look, they loved gold at 5,000. They loved gold at 5,500. 4,500 for them, it's a discount. They're able to add more ounces at a lower attractive price. Look, in the last year alone, if you just look at gold's performance, it's up more than 30%. If you look at gold's performance in the last 15 years, it averaged compound almost 9% per year. Look at your CD. Look at your savings account. Is it doing anything near that? Look at your bonds. Look at the interest rates that you're getting on some of your money market accounts. Folks, this is a time where you have to start understanding that because the value of our money is dropping, you need something exciting that has the potential to grow. And when a lot of money goes into gold, guess what? You either get in or you're going to end up chasing higher prices. This is why timing is crucial. If you have a 401k, an IRA, a TSP account, maybe even an old dormant annuity or some sort of a 403b plan, maybe you have some CDs, money market accounts, and savings. Folks, get a portion of that, roll it over into physical gold and silver. You'll thank me in the future. Because if you and I had invested in gold and silver about a year ago, today we'd be having a different conversation. And for things to change in your portfolio, you have to change the set of action. The first step is for you to call 855-510-4653. That's 855-510-4653. By the way, silver is calling. I know I always talk about gold, but silver is calling. Listen to this. Hyperscale Data, this is a firm that has a lot of AI-powered computers, recently bought 10,000 ounces of silver with plans to buy up to 100 million ounces in gold and 100 million ounces in silver. Folks, you have public companies making publicly releases about their intention. See, in the past, a lot of public companies will keep some cash in their balance sheet. They, instead of just keeping the cash in the bank, they would go out and buy U.S. Treasury bonds. They're no longer interested in that Treasury bonds. But for them, this is a strategic purchase. Why? On one hand, they see the writing on the wall. On the other hand, they know that they need silver. We're at an age where electricity, the utilization of power to power these data centers is critical. And silver sits right in the middle of that intersection, folks, because it is required. It's indispensable. Let me give you some more additional proof so that way you understand what's going on with silver. Last week, I talked about how the government is getting involved in precious metals. Let me give you the timeline. Last August, the government labeled silver as critical metal. Okay? Come January, China started minimizing or putting restrictions on the export of the silver. Then you had India buying large amount of tons of silver and having that being imported to them as opposed to staying in London. The U.S. government, part of the Department of War, announced the smelter project. This is essentially the government investing in critical minerals, critical metals. All of that is used in the military complex and many, many different applications. See, the Silver Act that had received bipartisan support, and it's so interesting that they name it silver, okay? The government wants to decentralize silver and gold because they understand that putting a lot of it in a single location creates a risk. So the point that I want you to get is this. central banks, governments, publicly traded companies, partnership between government and private sector, money is flowing into physical precious metals. You ought to do the same thing with your retirement account. Because where money flows, energy goes. We see the energy going there. That means there is demand. Strategically, the government has positioned itself. While they're doing all that, you have the debt, which is the elephant in the room. And there is some recent article that talks about how this debt-fueled economy is going to make the deficit much longer and is expected to raise the interest rates on the interest expense that we have. What does that mean to you? Well, look, if we are running deficit, the only way out of it is to print, folks. The government is printing money to take that and control physical minerals. Let me repeat that again. The government with the Federal Reserve is printing money. They're taking that money and investing in infrastructure to control physical metals. You have corporations, hyperscale data, buying 10,000 ounces, and they want to buy up to 100 million ounces. Just so you're aware, on an annual basis, we produce roughly about 1 billion ounces. This single company is saying we want to control 10% of the annual supply. Why? Because it's getting less and less and less. It's scarce. So when you hear things like HSBC telling their private bank that the four investment priorities, one of them is to build a portfolio that is resilient with multi-asset strategies where gold and physical metals remain core building blocks. Folks, I always talk about the foundation of your wealth ought to be in something that is indestructible, that is something that cannot be controlled by the government, where someone says we're going to print, then the value of your money goes away. You work 30 years to build something, and then all of a sudden, you realize that you don't have control over your nest egg. And right now, where inflation is, how high the stock market is, which feels like playing a Russian roulette, and you have a shaky economy, all of this is quietly eating you alive and creating this uncertainty. See, gold doesn't care about Wall Street. Gold doesn't care about the interest rates. Gold keeps on climbing. Because if you're someone in your 50s and 60s, this is the time for you to move fast and be ahead of the smart money. Because the smart money is not waiting. They're not trying to speculate or time the market. They're just positioning. And this is why it's important for you to take a portion of your 401ks, IRAs, retirement accounts, or even some of your savings in the bank account and roll it over and back it up. Build the foundation with physical gold and silver. You can get started by taking advantage of the promotional offer that Allegiance Gold has. Allegiance Gold is providing three things. 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Okay? You have the advantage of having an asset that is going to grow. That's number one promotion. 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You can request all the information there and even book an appointment, so that way we can have the conversation. Because when it comes to individuals' financial situation, folks, I've seen thousands and thousands of portfolios. And I can tell you this with a high degree of confidence. Whether you're a doctor, you're an accountant, you're a nurse, you're someone who's a teacher, you just retired, maybe you're even a business owner. Wherever you are in life, I know this for a fact, that you want more, because abundance comes to us so that way we can utilize it the right way. And this is why it's important for you to take advantage of this opportunity of where gold and silver is and where they're forecasted to go. Bank of America is calling silver $100 by end of the year. Okay, you have gold not only above 5,500, you still have banks forecasting 6,000. UBS, Deutsche Bank, they're calling gold at 8,000. And the main reason that they're seeing is the debasement. Imagine waking up 12 months from now. Gold sits, let's say hypothetically, at about 6,000. Silver is doubled. And you made the call when it mattered the most. Now, obviously, if you've made the call and you see the gain, you're going to be happy. But for a split second, I want you to imagine the opposite. That you waited, price exploded, and you felt like you missed that opportunity yet again. See, your mind already knows which version feels better. The only question is whether you listen to it today. That's why the decision you make today will have a ripple effect down the line. Don't miss the opportunity. When gold is not sexy and it's going sideways, when the stock market is an all-time high, that is the time where we see capital come back to gold and silver. That's why I want you to take advantage of the current market, where gold is at, where silver is at, and where the forecast is. It's so simple to roll over your 401k, IRA, TSP accounts, your personal savings. Call the good folks at Allegiance Gold at 855-510-4653. That's 855-510-4653. And tell them about the offer that you heard. 2,500 in free silver with 50,000 or more. 5,000 in free silver with 100,000 or more. And last but not least, don't forget about the rollover fees that will be covered for 2 years. Now, with that being said, I want to take a moment and share with you a good financial decision-making process. Because look, we live in a world that there's so many opinions, so many takes, so much noise, and everyone's fighting for your attention. But there's a question that you might not be asking loud enough. And that question is very simple. Whose voice should I actually be listening to? Look, years ago, my mother suggested that I listen to Dennis Prager. I did. It wasn't simply to be respectful. I knew that she has my best interest in heart. So something Dennis said about relationship, something, the wisdom that Dennis was sharing has touched her heart to say, I want my son to listen to this. And folks, let me tell you, that was eye-opening. Because I, as many of you, when you listen to Dennis, you feel like he's your grandfather giving you this wisdom. Even though you do something right or wrong, he can disagree with you, but just deliver the message that you logically understand and you can't even argue against. So with that being said, I've learned that not all advice is created equal. And I want to give you a simple test. I call it my own filtration. For every person who's getting close to you, who's telling you to do some sort of an action, specifically on your financials, whether to buy gold, to buy silver, to invest in stocks, annuity, you name it. First, you got to ask yourself this question. Has this person actually been where you want to go? That person should not be just talking about it. That person should not just have read about it. They have to demonstrate that they've been there. You got to ask yourself, have they done the work? Have they carried the weight? Do they have the scars to show for it? Because the last thing you want to do is learn or have someone to learn on your dime. The second thing you want to ask is, what has happened to the people who listen to them? You want to look at the fruit that's coming out of the tree. And ask yourself, are those people thriving? Are they better off? Or are they stuck? And last but not least, the third question you have to ask yourself, do I see myself taking the same footsteps? Like, do I want to walk where they've walked? Look, if the answer for any of these three questions is no, you need to change the channel. Pronto. So here's something that I've learned. And by the way, it took me longer than I'd like to admit. Because wisdom doesn't always come in a package in a time frame that you expect. It's not going to be the loudest person in the room. It's not going to be the one with the most following or the flashiest title or the most confident delivery. Sometimes, and often, it's the one you almost overlooked. A quiet voice, a moment you almost completely forgot about. Maybe a coach, maybe a mentor, maybe a close friend, a parent, or even a pastor. See, Proverbs 15:7 says that only the wise can truly give good advice. That wisdom spreads knowledge and makes wisdom attractive by the quality of its counsel. Not by the volume, not by the performance, simply by truth. And Proverbs 2:6 tells us that it is God himself who gives wisdom. That from his very mouth comes knowledge and understanding. Which means the wisest thing any of us can do is position ourselves close to people who are close to his word. So stay with me just for a moment, because I want to talk to you about something that most people in the physical precious metals gold dealer space won't say it out loud. You're probably thinking, whose voice do I actually trust? Look, I'm going to cover that in depth right after the break. The number to get us here, whether you want to roll over an IRA or 401k, or you want to diversify your personal savings with physical gold and silver, it's 855-510-4653. 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Don't go anywhere. Stay with me. Right after the break, I'm going to cover whose voice do I actually trust? Whose advice is worth acting on? Because like I said earlier, not every advice is equal. And you want to make sure that you're getting sound advice and you're taking sound action. We'll be right back.

0: the answer. Breaking news.
1: Los Angeles City Councilwoman Nithya Raman has surged past reality television personality Spencer Pratt in L.A.'s mayoral primary. Raman now sits in second place with Pratt in third. The position for number one has not changed.
2: Karen Bass appears to be in the November runoff. She leads with nearly 35% of the vote.
1: That's Phil Farrar reporting. Larry Marino in the Answer Newsroom.
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9: All right, folks, welcome back to the Allegiance Gold Show. 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Alrighty, this message is for people that have 401ks. Listen up closely. I am going to confuse you during the first couple of minutes, but hear me out. What I'm about to say is extremely important. So let's start off with the word democratization. Larry Fink, for you that don't know him, I'm sure you've heard of his firm, BlackRock. They control about $11 trillion of money, folks. These are the big boys. They're not a joke. And his recent letter, he basically said that if we really want to democratize investing, retirement is where the conversation has to start. He's eyeing our retirement accounts, folks. He used the word democratize. Let that word sink in for a second, okay? This guy controls $11 trillion, and he wants to democratize your retirement account. See, that's the pitch. That's what we're supposed to believe. But here's what's not clear. When BlackRock moves your retirement money into private equity and some sort of a private credit, let me explain private equity, because I used to be a former banker and I used to finance these types of organization. Basically what it is, it's a group of investors. They go out and buy businesses. Their plan is to sell it in 3 to 5 years and make 5, 10, 20, 30 times their investments. Not all of their investment goes to plan. But they make a lot of investments, and the ones that hit, like the unicorns, covers for losses. But anyhow, the private equity is important because those private equities, they don't collect the same fee as an index fund, okay? So if you have some sort of a Vanguard account, maybe the expense ratio is 0.5 basis. That's basically saying 5 cents on $100. But when you start investing in private equity, that fee can be anywhere from 2 to 20%. So basically what Larry is talking about, democratizing to allow money to flow into this AI infrastructure, okay? The question is, who is he democratizing it for? Because when you look at the math and you look at the fees alone, it tells you exactly who's going to benefit with those trillions of dollars in retirement account savings that will quietly get redirected. See, this is the part that should make your blood boil. Because when you invest in a 401k, you have cookie cutter options based on the answers that you provide, such as conservative or you want to see growth or moderate. They give you those types of selections. But now they want to quietly start introducing those types of vehicles inside 401ks.

Remember, see, here's the thing about the financial world. They create so many acronyms that they want to confuse you. They did this back in the 2008 financial collapse. Collateralized mortgage debt securities. Okay? Collateralized debt obligations. These were bad loans combined together, sold in 401ks, sold in pension plans, sold in retirement accounts, and they were treated as highly marked, rated investment vehicles, which they were not. But I digress. Coming back to this democratization concept, the federal government has a TSP account. See, this is the same, the member of Congress use it. So federal employees are basically exempt from this potential rule. Because the if you think about it, the people that are writing this rule, they're not going near those TSP accounts. They're going specifically on other 401k accounts. So if this democratization is truly the goal, why is it stopping at the door of the Capitol Hill and TSP accounts? And here's what makes this moment different, folks. It's not about the critics raising the red flag. Our Treasury Secretary, Scott Bessent, who was a former hedge fund manager under Soros, he managed Soros money and he made billions in a single day trading against the British pound, he came out and warned publicly that retirement accounts should not become, and I'm quoting directly here, dumping ground for junk assets. See, the Treasury Secretary of the United States used that phrase dumping ground to describe what could happen to American workers with 401ks. This is not a political opponent talking, folks. This is someone from the inside saying it. Because here's the reality. Private credit, private debt, they're sitting roughly on about $2.5 trillion in money. And they need new capital. So the idea is that Wall Street needs money because they're seeing some stress. They're seeing some problems. And guess what their exit is? Almost all the time, it's the same place. They go after retail investors, people like you and I. They're coming after your money. Like I said, we saw this in the 2006, 2007, 2008 subprime mortgages. All those bad loans, leverage loans. So the way I'm seeing is you can wrap around, like there's a saying that goes, a pig is a pig even if you put a lipstick on it. Okay? The wrapper is changing right now, but the play is not. And that's why I need you to think about gold. I need you to think about diversifying a portion of your money into something that they cannot come after. This is why Wall Street doesn't like it, folks. They're not going to be able to generate annual commissions and fees when you invest in gold. And you know what's the worst part about these private equity? There's so many layers that allows the company, the parent company, someone like BlackRock, to have that safe harbor exclusion. You got a custodian in place. You got a trust in place. You got a plan sponsor in place. You got this. Folks, it's mumbo jumbo for a reason. So they can all collectively decide and restructure, and without your vote and without your permission, have all these fees that are hidden. This is what it bothers me, folks. It's not right for the average person to lose when Wall Street is making billions without us knowing. 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
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They have few promotional offers running, and you should take advantage of it because it's not going to be there for a long period of time. But besides the promotional offer, you should take advantage of the growth in gold and silver. Gold is forecasted to be above 6,000, 8,000, according to Deutsche Bank. Imagine if your asset doubled. Silver is forecasted to grow $150 to $300, according to B of A. Imagine you get in at the $75 mark. Wouldn't you be happy to see the 75 turn to 150? Wouldn't you be happy to see your 4,500,000 go to 8,000? That is a meaningful growth that now becomes exciting, because history has taught us something, that no matter what happens, we're going to print. No matter what happens, the value of the dollar is going to drop. That is the guarantee that you want for your investment when it comes to gold and silver. Guess what the central bankers are doing? They're buying more. Goldman Sachs, there was an article in Bloomberg that the central bank's number, the tons that they had bought in 2025, was understated, which means that they have bought more than what they told us that they're buying. So yes, the opportunity is so, it's within reach, folks. And because it's so simple, Wall Street wants to complicate it. Wall Street wants to create a reality that private credit market or private equity, all this confusion is something that would benefit you. But in reality, it's going to benefit them first, because they're going to be able to charge exuberant amount of fees. And what does the average American do when it comes to their 401k and retirement account? They work hard. They put the money away, out of sight, out of mind. They don't look at it. That's why we're hosting the Second Opinion Portfolio with Arif Halaby come Sunday, June 7th. It's going to be from 2 to 5. Take advantage of that opportunity. Come down and meet us in person. Put a face to the name and the voice. Larry Elder will be there. Jennifer Horn will be there. Arif Halaby, obviously, with his entire team, will be there. We're going to be talking about how to properly diversify a portfolio that gives you that peace of mind based on your age bracket. Obviously, it's different when you're in your 50s versus 60s versus 70s and beyond. And if you're someone who's taking your required minimum distribution, I got news for you. Gold can help you three simple ways. It gives you that growth potential. It gives you that downside risk protection. And there's such a beautiful tax benefit on the way out, folks. As it is, we're paying too much taxes. Income tax, sales tax, property tax, gas tax. Here we're paying so much. We can't continue doing that. We got to have something that at least is outside of the paper dollar system. It's physical, tangible. So yes, proper diversification is important. I mean, imagine right now it's perfect summer weather. 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
855-510-4653. 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One of the most frequently asked questions is, Alex, if I want to sell my gold, how can I do that? Folks, it's so simple. If you have it in an IRA, the metals are going to be inspected, audited, confirmed, and validated by a depository. A depository is an entity that fully insures your gold and silver. So when the time comes for you to liquidate, you can do so on the same day. There's no shipping involved within an IRA. There's no handling, insurance, authentication involved. Everything is done on the front end. So if you make a request before, let's say, 2 p.m. Eastern time, you could potentially have the funds in your account the same day. That's how simple and liquid it is. But again, Wall Street complicates it. Your bank is not telling you go buy gold. Why would they do that? That's money's taken away from them. That's why they're not suggesting you, telling you, hey, it's a good idea to buy gold. I don't know if I shared this with you, but my personal bank, I put my money where my mouth is. And every time I'm going to send a wire from my personal bank to Allegiance Gold, I get a phone call. Mr. Epkarian, this is so-and-so from the fraud department. And you know the fraud, they're supposed to scare you away. And they know very well that I make income from Allegiance Gold. They see that. But still, they're just trying to, because they see the word gold, they don't want the money going away from them. That's why you got to start putting yourself first. Don't worry about the bank. Don't worry about Wall Street. Don't worry about government. Let's face it. I mean, the government is doing things that sometimes it's not even going to benefit us, folks. Specifically when it comes to this inflation and all this money printing, we have a math problem. And one of the solutions for you, for me, for a lot of our listeners is physical gold and silver. That's why you want to be able to do this ahead of the curve. Look, governments are getting involved in gold and silver. They're looking at passing Silver Act. President Trump wants to audit Fort Knox. Wyoming required the state to have some gold in reserves, and they want to have that more. More and more, we're hearing about state going back to sound money. Because, folks, at the end of the day, paper is paper. It's monopoly money. Confidence in the dollar is dropping. And where's the best alternative? Is gold. Gold is not only going to protect you, but more importantly, is paying you. That's why you want to take advantage of the gold and silver prices. And when you hear large companies on the private sector committing hundreds and millions of dollars into gold and silver, hyperscale data. When you hear HSBC saying that gold is part of a core building block, core means foundation, okay? There's so much evidence about gold and silver. For me, it's a no-brainer. It's just common sense. Simple, tried and true. It's been there. It's going to continue to be there. Real, tangible. Are you kidding? No wonder it's been around for thousands of years. No wonder governments want to get involved. When governments get involved, folks, they're the big whale. You want to be ahead of that curve. That's why timing is so important. We got to get our finances and our timing in a row. Sequential movements is key. We have a new Fed chair who's going to talk about the Fed decision and interest rates by July. It all depends on how long the war is going to last, folks. Gas prices is what's pushing a lot of the affordability challenges. And as I talked about earlier, there is going to be some crisis on food pricing. 57% of households that are earning over $100,000 are struggling to afford groceries.
Folks, six figures meant decent, like comfortable middle class. But because the cost of everything is going up, middle class is struggling. And that's the part of inflation that just kills me, folks. The wealthy's not bothered by inflation. They're benefiting from inflation. Because the thing that costs more, for them, it represents a small portion of their budget. But for the middle class, for the lower class, that represents a higher amount. My household right now with gas prices, we're losing about $250 to $300 a month on higher gas prices. That money could have gone into savings, into more investing. And you know what's sad? Nearly 50% of the population doesn't even have enough savings for 2 months. And now they're being hit with higher prices. That's why the Federal Reserve is in a bind. Whenever they are challenged to save the system, which is for themselves, versus the public, they're going to save themselves first, folks. They always have, they always will. Power corrupts. The bankers have so much power. So much. You work so hard, and all of a sudden someone else's decision affects if you're going to be able to retire comfortably. This is where gold puts a shield between you and Washington and your money, between you and the Federal Reserve and your money, between you and Wall Street and the Federal Reserve and your money. You need it more than ever, folks, because the fundamentals, the warning signals, the government's involvement, these are all early indicators that gold and silver are nowhere near where they gotta be. You ought to take advantage and be ahead of this. You have the evidence. You just need to take the first step. And for things to change, the way you think has to change. The way you act has to change. The adjustments that you need to make on your finances has to change. Because the dark days of 2008, when you listen to these random financial entertainers where they don't have a filtration process that gives you the confidence that they're going to provide you some sound suggestions. See, I've learned this, that the secret to get ahead is to get started. You got to ask yourself, what is my next best step? Why worry about step 3, 4, and 5 where you haven't even taken the first step? Focus on one thing at a time. Focus on things that you can control. 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

0: about in faith that God was going to flood the world where it never rained before like that. So that's why there were so few that had that faith completely in the Word of God. And that, you know, Jesus talks about the last days. He says, as it was in the days of Noah, they were eating and drinking, buying and selling, building, marrying. They're planning for a long future, farming. So, you know, when Jesus comes again, people in the world are going to think they have a future. It's going to surprise much of the world.
1: It also reminds us that God waited till the last minute before he brought this judgment of the flood upon the world. I mean, if he had waited too much longer and Noah died and his sons died, then and we even wonder, you know, how committed were his sons? I mean, they went in because the dad was there, but would they have gone in if Noah was not their father? We don't know. Shem probably would have, but that's speculation. But God waits till the last minute. He doesn't want to bring judgment. And he gives them as much time as possible, 120 years, warning them through Noah that the flood's coming, and still their hearts were hardened. So God was fair and just in that work.
0: Amen.
1: All right, next caller that we have is Patricia in South Carolina. Patricia, welcome to Bible Answers Live.
2: Hi, Pastor. I like your show.
1: Oh, it's Patrick. Sorry, Patrick. I called you Patricia. I'm glad you took the call.
2: Okay.
0: And your question.
2: Was Moses raised from the dead, and is he in heaven now? Somebody Googled it for me and said it's highly debatable.
0: Well, I wouldn't always go by what Google says. I'll tell you what the Bible says, is Moses must be in heaven because he appears to Jesus. If you look on Mark, in Mark chapter 9, it's in Mark, it's in Matthew, it's in Luke. Jesus brings Peter, James, and John up this high mountain, sometimes referred to as the Mount of Transfiguration, because they get to the top, Christ begins to pray, the disciples start to pray with him, but they get tired and they fall asleep. Suddenly they wake up and they're surrounded by this blinding light, and Jesus is talking to two heavenly beings, and he's addressing them as Moses and Elijah. And so even Peter says, oh Lord, it's good that we're here. We'll build a temple, one for you, one for Moses, one for Elijah, because Peter didn't know what to say. And so you can also read in the book of Jude that after Moses died, it says when Michael came to resurrect him, the devil disputed with him, saying, oh, you can't have him, he's mine, or whatever. And Michael said, the Lord rebuke thee. So there's evidence of Moses' resurrection shortly after his death. Jewish tradition tells us it was 3 days after his death. We don't have that in the Bible, but no reason to doubt it. And so, yes, Moses is in heaven. Google is wrong. You can debate it all you want, but the Bible's pretty clear.
1: Mm-hmm. I think, Pastor, you got a book on that, The Glorious Mount?
0: Yeah,
1: is that a sermon? I forget.
0: No, I do have a book. Yeah.
1: You got it. Okay.
0: Got and two witnesses, The Glorious Mount.
1: That's right. We'll send it to anyone who calls and asks. The number is 800-835-6747. You can ask for the book, The Glorious Mount, and the two witnesses. We'll be happy to send it to you as well. Next caller that we have is Jack in Nevada. Jack, welcome to Bible Answers Live.
3: Hi, pastors. Thank you for taking my call.
0: Thank you. Appreciate your calling.
3: All right. I just had a question about Daniel chapter 12, verses 11 and 12. What are those 90 and 1,335 years referring to?
0: Yeah, in the book of Daniel, now it takes a second to answer this. Well, a second, it's more than a second, but what you're going to see happening in the visions of Daniel is each vision elaborates on the prior visions and goes deeper, more detail. And, you know, in the beginning, Nebuchadnezzar has a dream of this great metallic image, and there's five metals or five minerals, because you could say the clay is not a metal. Any of them represents one of the kingdoms that would occupy God's people. Gold is Babylon, and then you've got the silver is Persia, and the bronze is Greece, and the iron is Rome. Then the Roman Empire breaks up into church and state, and it's iron mixed with clay. And then a great stone comes, which is Christ's kingdom, and breaks it all to smithereens. And it's pulverized and it blows away, but the stone grows into a great mountain. Very simple imagery that outlines the great empires of the world that would have the most influence on Christianity. And then it gets deeper in Daniel chapter 7 when you've got the vision of the four animals are all unclean animals. You got a lion and a bear and a leopard and a strange beast. Then Daniel 8 gets even deeper with a goat and a ram. And then you get Daniel 9 talks about the coming of the Messiah. And that's very specific, but it talks about a very specific time. And it goes all the way to time of Christ's heavenly ministry and in Daniel 8. And then you get, by the time you get to Daniel 10, it's, I think, one vision in Daniel 10 mm-hmm. and 11 and 12. Mm-hmm. It goes into great detail about the intrigues of these different kingdoms, but it ends up referring back to the time periods that are mentioned earlier. Pastor Ross, take it from here.
1: Yeah. All right. Good foundation, Pastor Doug. You're right. So there's an interesting, parallel that we see in scripture, especially in the prophetic passages where Daniel will have a vision and he'll have a time prophecy in the vision. And then the angel will come and expound upon that time prophecy. For example, Daniel chapter 8, you have the 2300 days. Daniel chapter 9, he breaks that into different sections. It begins with the 70 weeks and so on. So that's the pattern that's established. So what we read here in Daniel chapter 12 is really a commentary, some additional information given earlier, the biggest time period of which is the 2300 years. And so it's dividing that up and giving some additional details. So verse 11 says, from the time that the daily sacrifice is taken away, that refers to Christ's high priestly ministry that was usurped by the Church of Rome, and the abomination of desolation is set up, speaking about a persecuting power, there'll be 1,290 days. There are three time periods in chapter 12, the 1260, the 1290, and the 1335, and they're all connected. They overlap in a number of ways. The 1260 years begins with 538, the establishment of the papal power, and goes to 1798. Whereas you got the 1290 begins a little earlier than that, and that is the conversion of Clovis of France, the Frank, and that was the first nation of Europe that as a whole nation converted to Catholicism and gave their military strength to the papal power. So France is referred to as the oldest son of the church and really helped to establish the political power of the papacy, the beginning of the Dark Ages. It's interesting, Pastor Doug, mm-hmm. that the same power, France, not only establishes the papacy, it also brings the political power of the papacy to an end in 1798.
0: Yeah, through Napoleon's
1: same
0: general.
1: Power. Yeah. Very interesting. So that's 508, the conversion of Clovis, all the way through to 1798. The 1335 then extends all the way through to 1843, which is reference to Daniel chapter 8, the 2300 days. Blessed is he who waits and comes to the 1335. That'll bring you to the great Advent awakening in 1843, leading on to 1844. So it's just a quick overview of a very deep study, Daniel chapter 12.
0: And I think if you look at the seven churches in Revelation, the final church begins about the same time also, the church of
1: That's
0: Laodicea.
1: Right. Mm-hmm.
0: So anyway, and the word Laodicea means a judging of the people. We're living in Revelation 14 says the hour of her judgment is come. So, well, like I said, it's a hard Daniel 12 to answer that in 3 minutes. But who's next?
1: All right, we've got CC in Canada. CC, welcome to Bible Answers Live. You're on the air.
4: Good evening.
0: Evening. Thanks for calling.
4: My question today is, does God approve of being an athlete and playing sports like soccer or volleyball? I love sports, but I want to make sure it's something that can still honor God and not pull him away from me.
0: Yeah, well, just in principle, for young people to run around and get exercise and use a ball in the process, there's nothing inherently or morally wrong with that. Some competitive sports are violent and, you know, boxing. Let's see if I can go out there and make that other guy unconscious. Well, I don't see Jesus doing that. And so while being entertaining, I mean, they used to have gladiatorial fights as a sport. It's pretty violent. Then you got sports that are very competitive, where there's a lot of pride and putting down of the losing party and exalting of the winning party. That doesn't go along with a Christian spirit of camaraderie and building up others before yourself. So there are principles of Christianity, and you have to evaluate the various sports, and it may vary from, who the people are that are involved. You and I play racquetball. together. I don't think we've ever had a fight, no blood on the walls or anything. Is it so? I forget usually what the score is within a few minutes of the game. So, you know, we're doing it for exercise and fun, and we'll stop and talk between games. And I think that's a healthy activity. Of course, now I'm defending what I like, so it's not a good objective way to do it. But I've played racquetball with another person that said, I get so angry when I lose. They quit. Mm-hmm. They were Christians. They said, it's just, I don't like what it does to me. Well, they shouldn't probably be doing it because they don't have that right spirit. So a lot of it has to do with, you know, what is your spirit? Is your spirit one of being better than you? You have to win, and you're upset if you don't, or gloating, if you win. So what are your thoughts?
1: Yeah, absolutely. And also those who are associated with the sport. For example, there are certain leagues that you could probably be involved in that's very competitive. And you hear about these little leagues where the parents get so mad they start a fight with some other parent. I mean, that just the pressure and the stress, that might be a difficult place for a Christian to really flourish. But if you're getting together with your friends, there's a good spirit, you have the right attitude, and you're kicking a ball back and forth or playing tennis together or whatever it is, again, you need to pray for wisdom. If you sense that, you know, this is getting out of hand, then you need to probably back away.
0: Some countries make religion out of soccer.
1: It can be. Yeah, it's a big deal.
0: World Cup.
1: We've got the World Cup coming up, and people are traveling from around the world, and they really get into it. And yeah, so we need to be careful.
0: Yeah. All right. I hope that helps a little. Thank you.
1: We got George in California. George, welcome to Bible Answers Live.
5: Oh, thank you, pastors. I'm glad that you took my call, and I love your ministry.
0: Well, thank
5: you. I had a question about Cain. You know, after the situation with Abel, he was afraid of other people. So my question is, who are these other people, and where do they come from?
0: Yeah, well, when Cain says to the Lord, my punishment is going to be too hard because it'll come to pass that everybody that sees me will want to kill me. Cain realized God had told Adam and Eve to be fruitful and fill the earth, and they were very intelligent back then. I mean, they're only one generation away from God's creation. He knew right away that living hundreds of years, soon there was going to be thousands of people in the world, and he would be infamous as the first murderer, and someone would want to take vengeance on him for what he had done to his brother. And so nobody else was in the world then except Adam and Eve, maybe some daughters. Adam and Eve, Cain and Abel, and some daughters, because it says Cain took his wife. He took one of his sisters, no doubt. And he was just looking ahead. But there wasn't a great population of other people. Everybody came through Adam and Eve.
1: And the Bible doesn't tell us how old the sons were when this happened.
0: That's true.
1: They could have been grown men. They could have had kids of their own. Adam and Eve probably had many other children by this time. They lived for so many years. So, yeah, it could have, they weren't teenagers. They were old enough to bear
0: That's
1: responsibility
0: right.
1: and make decisions. So.
0: And if you read in Genesis 5, it says not only did Adam and Eve have Cain, Abel, and Seth, but they had other sons mm-hmm. and daughters. So Adam lived 930 years. You know, if they were fertile for 50% of that, you could have a lot of kids.
1: Mm, absolutely. All right, next caller that we have is Alexi in Canada. Alexi, welcome to the program. You're on the air.
6: Hi, I have a bit of a social church question, mm-hmm. and that is, how do we deal with feeling a little bit socially excluded or rejected at church? I feel like that others are rejected or excluded, where we might expect like a consistent and reliable expression of the love of Christ in church, but oftentimes that's not always the case.
0: Yeah, well, you know, it shouldn't surprise us when there's conflict even in church. I mean, even among Christ's disciples, it tells us that there was arguments among one another, which of them was the greatest. And Jesus had to get down and wash their feet to teach them to love and forgive each other. And they misjudged Judas. They thought that, oh, he's going to make a great treasure in the new kingdom. But he was the one that was the most treacherous of all. So don't be surprised that even when Christians, demonstrate difficult behavior, you should follow the guidelines in Matthew for reconciliation as far as possible. Once you've done what you can do to forgive a person if there's any kind of conflict, and hopefully they'll embrace that and you can be reconciled. If they choose not to, you can't do any more than that. You can't force a person's heart. You just, you walk in the light as he is in the light, and other people will have to make their own choices, but you do your best to get along with everyone. Paul says, do all you can to live peaceably with all men.
1: All right. Thank you, Alex. The next caller we have is Richard. Richard in Florida. Richard, welcome to the program. You're on the air.
7: Hey, how's it going, guys? Following you guys for a long time now. Real quick, because I know it's getting late. I have this friend that when I was in the infantry in the army that I kind of like helped lead to the Lord, but he keeps falling down spiritual black holes. Mm-hmm. And now he's currently arguing with me that Paul and Christ taught a different gospel. And the one thing that I can't really counter him with is where when Christ ascended to heaven, the angels came down and said that the only time anybody's going to see Jesus Christ again is the manner that you saw him coming up and down. And then Paul has his revelation with Christ knocked off the horse. How do I counter that?
0: Yeah, well, Paul has a vision. And a vision is different than Jesus coming physically. So, you know, there's two different things. Revelation, it tells us that John has a vision. He's caught up to heaven. Jesus didn't come down. And so when Paul sees Christ, Christ gives him a revelation. The other people around Paul, they thought they heard something, but they didn't see Jesus put his feet on the ground. They didn't see a person walking around. So the apostles, the angels in Acts chapter 1, when they appear to the apostles and they say, "Men of Galilee, why do you stand here gazing up into heaven? This same Jesus will come in the same way you've seen him go." So Christ is saying he left in the clouds. He's coming in the clouds. He left. He was real. He comes. He will be real. That wasn't saying that Jesus would not speak to anybody else, or he would not impress anyone or give anyone a vision between his first coming and his second coming, because he clearly appeared to Paul. But I think he appeared in a vision. But Paul, it's, I think, one place in the Bible, it calls it a vision.
1: Mm-hmm. Absolutely. And to say that, it's not talking about when Jesus says he'll, or the angels say he'll come back in the same way that he's went. It's really talking about when Jesus comes back to gather his people.
0: Mm-hmm.
1: You know, the great day of redemption and the resurrection of the just.
0: Right.
1: It's not talking about Jesus appearing in a vision or.
0: And if you were to ask Paul or Jesus, do you guys conflict in your teachings? They'd say, absolutely not.
1: That's good. All right, next caller that we have is, let's see, I'm going to jump around here just a little bit because of time. Let's try Alex in Canada. Alex, welcome to Bible Answers Live. We have about 2 minutes.
8: Hi, I have a question regarding about the end times. In the light of the signs pointing toward the end times, how should Christians balance their earthly pursuits, such as education and careers, with the spiritual priority of salvation?
0: Yeah, great question. If we believe Jesus is coming soon, you know, how should that affect our decisions? Because no man knows the day and the hour, and Jesus said, occupy until I come. I think when it comes to investing and when it comes to education, you ought to act like, well, I might be here 50 years. And so think long-term when it comes to planning. If you're going to build a house, I made this mistake once. I said, oh, Jesus is coming soon. I'm not going to use a concrete foundation. I'm just going to use oak blocks. My first cabin I built, I thought, oh, they're good for 10, 20 years. Jesus will be here. Well, they rotted and the house has burnt down since then. But now when I build a house, I use concrete, even though Jesus may come before the concrete wears out. So do everything you do as though the Lord may not come for 1,000 years. So plan for the long term, invest for the long term, but live as though you might, the Lord could come tomorrow. You want to be prepared because you could have a heart attack. I mean, you know, you don't know when you're going to die. So try and live and walk with the Lord daily, but plan for long term.
1: I think also when it comes to planning, you're talking about education, you want to do something that's going to be in harmony with the will that God has given you. So, you know, don't just live for yourself. I think that's the key. It's not just about you. It's about everything you do, mm-hmm. surrendering to Christ and saying, Lord, use me to further your cause and your kingdom. And so it's having an attitude of willingness to go wherever God might send you, even if that's some distant land as a missionary,
0: yes.
1: or to utilize your skills and your abilities to further his cause. So having the right attitude, I think, is really important, Pastor Dave. Mm-hmm.
0: But that really is the big question is, since we see the Lord is coming soon, what practical things should we do differently? And we at Calls frequently, people say, would it be a good idea if we can afford it to buy some property that's not right in the city? Well, that might be a good idea. Make some investments where you've got a plan B. And, you know, Jesus tells us when you see these things come to pass in Matthew 24, those that be in Judea flee into the mountains. There may come a time in the not too distant future where God's people are going to see those signs, and we're going to have to head for the hills, as they say, mm-hmm. and be ready for that. So plan for the future.
1: Well, Pastor Doug, we've got some time to take some of your email questions. And again, we want to thank you for sending them in. Pastor Doug, the first question we have here from Vicky, she's asking, what will be the role of the Holy Spirit when we get to heaven? We know what the Holy Spirit does now in guiding us and leading us in our lives. But what will the Holy Spirit do for us in heaven?
0: Yeah, well, I think the Holy Spirit is going to be with us everywhere. Jesus, he took on humanity, and in some respects, he sacrificed a dimension of his omnipresence. But wherever we go through the infinite cosmos, as we soar to worlds unknown, God the Spirit will be with us mm-hmm. wherever we go. And it'll be like having, you know, wherever I go in the world now, I've got a smartphone. And because of stuff like WhatsApp, as long as I've got an internet connection, I can call Karen from anywhere in the world. And we will always be connected to God, God the Father, through God the Spirit. I think that his role will still be the same, in that he's going to be with us. We'll sense his presence. There'll be guidance and comfort.
1: I think our spiritual ability will be heightened in heaven, where sometimes you might wonder, is that the Holy Spirit trying to tell me something or guide me? It'll be a lot clearer in heaven, yeah. That communion with
0: and
1: the Holy Spirit.
0: And it's the Holy Spirit that also gives us joy.
1: Mm.
0: The Bible talks about the joy of the Spirit. And so, yes, we'll need that even all through eternity. Thanks for tuning in, friends. We'll study again together next week.
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13: I'm Kathleen Maloney. 6 people stabbed at New York's Penn Station this evening, 1 seriously hurt. This a day before President Trump attends the basketball playoffs at Madison Square Garden.
14: Fans should expect enhanced security measures when entering Madison Square Garden, including TSA-style screening procedures. Guests are strongly encouraged to arrive at least 2 hours before tip-off.
13: Fox's CB Cotton. Iran fired missiles at Israel today in retaliation for an Israeli attack on Beirut. Fox's Trey Yings says President Trump's reaction.
15: The president told me it's certainly not going to help negotiations. He went on to say, what I would suggest to Iran, you've shot your missiles, that's enough. Get back to the table and make a deal.
13: The president also urging Israel not to strike back at Iran. 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
16: Los Angeles City Councilwoman Nithya Raman has surged past reality television personality Spencer Pratt in L.A.'s mayoral primary. Rahman now sits in second place with Pratt in third. The position for number one has not changed.
17: Karen Bass appears to be in the November runoff. She leads with nearly 35% of the vote.
16: That's Phil Farrar reporting. Larry Marino in the Answer Newsroom.
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16: 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Larry Marino here. Troopathon. It is that time of year. The sending of care packages to our troops, our members of the military and all branches overseas in honor of 4th of July, Independence Day. And this year, the big celebration, America's 250th birthday. We want to mark it with something special, and we're asking you to join us in our effort to really do an extra push to help send the care packs. A care pack is like a postal box. It's filled with all sorts of goodies, treats, personal care items, and a note you dictate. And these care packages mean so much to our troops. When they arrive, our soldiers tear up with joy. They literally tear up with joy that someone back at home, that you, took the time to remember their sacrifice. You see, it's not easy when you serve in the military. It's all just sitting around and relaxing. Our brave men and women are in faraway places and serving around the country. We know about the Middle East and the dangers there right now, the Strait of Hormuz. Our brave men and women answering our nation's call in service to this nation, protecting us back at home by being there. Won't you take time to remember them today? The care packs are a tangible way for us to say, hey, we've got your back. You've got ours. We want to say thank you. And I got to tell you, the notes are extra special. The notes that our listeners are sending, things like praying for you, thinking of you, remembering you. That little note, that sentence or so that is included in the care packs, it means the world to them. Sure, the candy and the cookies are great, and the personal care items all can be enjoyed. But a note that you dictate, something that you thought of, just to let them know that they're remembered, goes a long way. We all benefit from encouragement. So do those brave men and women serving overseas who, by the way, you know, give up a lot. When they serve, they give up being around their families and loved ones and, you know, beach parties and great get-togethers, summertime, Independence Day, you know, fireworks, family and kids. We got Father's Day coming up. Think about the brave men who have left their families to go answer our nation's call, leaving back at home little kids who don't have their daddy. What a great way to just let them know that they're appreciated. The care packs mean a lot, and they make a huge difference. I've been encouraging you for over 20 years to do this, because I've talked to so many folks in the military who received these care packages when they were in service. And it may have been a tough day. They may have been a little down. A little bit of depression comes in. And then this care package arrives, and then they open it up. They tear it open, and inside the cookies, the candy, the personal care items, and it just changes things. It boosts their morale. And by boosting their morale, it boosts their performance. And that boosts their safety. It's that simple. Now, I want to tell you about some of the special things we have that we hope you'll get behind. One is the Jennifer Horn Pack, a $5,000 donation, and you get to sit in studio and see the Morning Answer show live with Jennifer Horn, and then have breakfast with the Morning Answer team. I've been to these breakfasts. It is so much fun. If you've got the resources and can donate $5,000, we urge you to call or give right now. We've got the Larry Elder Pack for a $10,000 donation. Donate $10,000. You're going to literally send hundreds of care packages. You get to have a meal with Larry Elder and then sit in studio and hear an hour of his show. That's right. If you give $250, you get a $50 food certificate from Columbus as a thank you. 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If you're just tuning in, we're helping to send care packs to our troops for our nation's 250th.
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2: Talk about the need this year. I mean, we have been doing this drive together for years, and a lot of times it's kind of like been, well, you know, they're deployed over the world, but maybe they're not, you know, real doing anything. We just came off a very active time, haven't we?
3: That's right. Operation Epic Fury, you might have heard about it. The thing is, we were one of the first charities on the front lines of that. Immediately, as soon as it happened, there was no warning, there was no nothing, no one knew what was going on, but all of a sudden we had thousands of people being deployed. Hundreds and, you know, a ton of military families that just in the dead of the night found out they're leaving, or that they're on their way, or they're about to leave. We've shipped to the Ford and to the different carrier groups, the 31st MEU, the last few thousand boxes just went to them, to those Marines, but we have tons of care package requests coming in every single day.
2: And as things maybe shift a little bit, we're not leaving the military presence, are we, over there?
3: No, I just heard from a family this morning, one of the ships that's in the blockade out in the Straits of Hormuz. So we have tons of families, ships that are literally out there in harm's way. But you got to remember, too, we're in over 100 countries all around the world. And there's a lot of guys. I mean, we get requests every day, but especially now, the need is paramount because so many families are being added to the active roster of deployed troops.
2: When a package arrives that our listeners helped to send, and it's sent to a member of the military, addressed to them directly, they get it in mail call, they take it, and then what happens? I'm told they rip it open.
3: Yeah, it's a little bit crazy, but when that box arrives and you've got it, the first thing you want to do is just dive in. And when you open that care pack and it's got your name on it, it's just for you. You haven't received nothing. You haven't even heard, you haven't even thought about home. You're working so hard, but you get that open and you see all the items for you. But then, you know, when you get to the bottom of the box and you've handed out and shared with your friends and you're eating whatever you particularly like in there, whether it's cookies, coffee, drink, whatever it is, but then you start reading these messages. You know, you as a listener, as a donor, they're going to ask you, hey, what do you want to say to the troops? That message that you provide right then and there, that's the thing that really makes a difference. That's what lets them know that they're loved, that they're not forgotten, that you want them to be home safe, that you care about them, that you love them. I can't tell you the number of times that I read the care package messages I've got. I still have them to this day, and I deployed in, 2006, I think I deployed. But all these guys, all these girls that are deploying right now, when they read your message, your words, your thoughts, that's really going to make it able for them to carry through, how they can persevere and how they can just know what they're doing matters.
2: I didn't get a chance to tell you this, but one of our listeners who has participated in many of the Troopathon drives sent me a photocopy of a note that he got back from someone deployed. And the thanks that they convey, and nobody's making them do this, but when they write the note is essentially, you don't know how much this made my day.
3: Yeah, that's right. You know, you think of our military, you think of these really tough, hardened men and women out there, but really when they get this care package, they get that note from you.
2: They tear up.
3: It shakes you. It rocks you. Because how could someone out there care so much about you? You've never met a perfect stranger. It's incredible. And, you know, you have the opportunity. If you want to make an impact and you really want to change someone's life, let them know that they're loved. Tell them that you care about them. Send them that message. Take the time. Dictate the message. And, hey, you don't know what to say. Don't worry. Just tell the operator. Let them know, hey, put something in there for me. We will put something in there for you that's heartfelt. But you're always welcome to handwrite a message, mail it in. It's the most important part. Long after everything else is used up, that message, that support, that love. That's what these care packages are really about. It's not about the coffees and cookies. It's about saying you care. And when they're out there sacrificing everything, putting their lives on the line for us, the least we can do is remember them and honor them.
2: Yeah. That you took the time to remember their sacrifices, how we kind of describe it on the radio. And it does let them know that they're not out there. They're not forgotten.
3: That's right. You know, you always hear the stories and, you know, there's this whole part of serving away from home. Many times you're away from home for the first time. You know, you don't maybe, you know, a lot of people have, it's just tough. It's tough. It's isolated. You're working long days, long nights. You're doing everything you can. And, you know, I don't know how else to say it other than what's needed most is to let them know you care.
16: If you're just tuning in, we're helping to send care packs to our troops for our nation's 250th.
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2: You're at the forefront of this. You get to see how it works. You get to see the reaction. What does it do to you, having been in the military? And we've talked about it. You used to joke to me that you served on a tin can out in the Pacific, right?
3: Yeah, that's right. Yeah, you know, I've been through the Straits of Hormuz when I was on my tin can. I was on a small boy, DDG-83, and... you know, when you're, no matter what you're asked to do to serve, every single member's service is paramount. It's important. It makes a difference. And it's a lonely and it's a tough time. And there's a lot of people out there that served a whole lot harder time than me. And every veteran will tell you that. No matter what they did, someone else had it harder than me. But the truth is, every single person that puts their lives on the line for the country has done more than we could ever ask.
2: I mean, they make it you aware that you are risking your life potentially, aren't you?
3: Well, you know, there's a great saying that every single person that signs the dotted line puts, you know, makes a blank check out to up into their life. And that's true. A lot of guys, girls, it's their first time, but they're sacrificing everything. They're willing to do whatever is needed.
2: You're the one. I quoted you there. They sign on the dotted line, don't they?
28: Hi, good. How are you doing, Larry? It's great to see you here.
2: We came up to Sacramento. We had to see what the hard work of our listeners brings to you guys. We hope we make you busy with all the callers on the phone, right?
28: Well, we had a full house here of packing boxes just a few minutes ago, so it's going strong.
2: Yeah, it is. Even more so, you and I usually get together and talk about the season that we're in. We're in a year in which we actually got to see our military do some things, right?
28: We have, and and that's been a big factor in terms of people supporting us, because when it's out of the news, people say, well, gee, do we have any troops overseas, in reality, as we've discussed on your show many times, they're there serving and protecting our freedom every single day. So they deserve our support, and your listeners have been fantastic, the best in the country in terms of supporting the troops, and we really appreciate everything you do.
2: So the need is everywhere. I mean, we hear about what's going on in the Strait of Hormuz, the work that the U.S. troops are doing and the ships and everything. We have people all over the world. So when you're donating, we can't say for sure it's going to land up there, but it's going to be to somebody who really deserves it.
28: Yes, and one thing we've done, I think for the first time consciously, is we tried to get care packages to the men and women that are on ships. We've got all those ships in the Persian Gulf. They're being attacked by Iran on a somewhat regular basis, and so everybody's forgetting about them. But we sent over 1,000 boxes in one shipment to men and women that are on those ships in the Persian Gulf. So
2: when you're listening and you're saying, oh, should I give? Is there still room to help? At any one time, he has thousands and thousands of names.
28: When they're gone like that, as probably anybody who travels at all, even if you go on a vacation, to Europe or something, you miss home. You're glad to go and you're glad to get back, kind of with travel. Well, that's the way that it is for the troops, They're eager to serve and represent our country. On the other hand, they miss being home. They miss their buddies. They miss their family. And they really miss it on special occasions, They miss home. Yeah. And boy, this care package from a complete stranger with a note saying how much they are respected and loved and prayed for.
3: Big deal.
28: Oh, my God. That makes a huge deal.
2: They all sign on the dotted line that when you go in the military, you are fully aware that, this isn't just 100% safe.
28: Yes, exactly. That's the one thing, is that they know their life's on the line and they're prepared to give their life for their country. That's why we had all these people join, the men and women that joined after 9/11. They knew they were getting into harm's way, but they did it for their country and they did it for their fellow Americans.
16: If you're just tuning in, we're helping to send care packs to our troops for our nation's 250th.
28: Well, Girl Scout cookies, and that's one of the most popular things we have, are the cookies.
16: Help send care packs to our troops.
28: SEAS has joined as one of our key sponsors, and so we've been able to send it for this last year.
16: Troopathon is sending care packs to our troops overseas in countries around the world. Join us as we mark America's 250th.
28: All these things really, it's come from an American that they don't know. They never heard of. They see their name and their address, and they're moved. They're brought to tears that someone cares about them.
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2: We've talked over the years, up and down years, on recruiting, and you were anticipating with a change of administration that there might be an increase, and you've seen that, more people going into the military.
28: We have, and you know, that's always been the problem, because presidents sometimes don't want to talk about wars, you know, particularly like Obama didn't want to talk about it. He wanted to get out of wars. And so Bush did the same thing after a while, you know, in his second term. He stopped talking about troops in harm's way. And so that affects the public. They don't hear about it. They don't see anything in the news. Yeah, out of sight, out of mind. And that's one good thing that Trump has done, is that he's really focused on the military ever since he got elected. And that helps make people aware that we do have men and women in harm's way. He went out to Andrews. I think they were at Andrews Air Force Base when some of the deceased troops came brought back. And
2: he also helped get that little bonus around the holidays last year, too.
28: Yeah,
2: right?
28: Yeah, he did that, too. So, yeah, it's keeping the troops in people's minds. And that really helps us get the support that we need so that we can meet some of the demand. We can't meet all the demand. Yeah. The postage is our big is our big expense now, because we now have so much product donated. That used to be our biggest expense, was product. But now it's postage. It's getting it over there. Yeah, exactly.
2: So we've known you for years. We've been doing this drive together, I think, maybe 20 years plus now. It's really, time flies. And as you look at this, I'm looking at all the supplies you have. These are really wonderful items now. I mean, not saying they weren't, but you've really expanded it.
28: Yeah, we've had a lot of good support. And, you know, one of our recent ones, I think I mentioned on the air with you the last time, was See's Candy has come aboard. So for Californians, that's a big deal, you know.
2: You know See's Candy when you were in, huh?
3: I never knew what I was missing.
2: Man. It's pretty good, huh?
3: Oh, it's amazing. It's amazing.
2: But you can't do it without donors who help on getting them over there. And for our listeners who think, well, somebody else will do this, do they really need my help? You're here to tell us the need is as great as ever. Even with increased interest in supporting the military, the help needs to step up too.
28: Yeah, and the other thing that people forget, because probably a lot of our listeners have good, strong families, a lot of the troops don't have those kind of strong, supportive families. And so they don't get anything, or they don't have the resources, or they get confused. They don't know how to send a care package and what to put in a care package. So we hear all the time, particularly from the chaplains, how some of the people are depressed because they never hear from anybody. They don't hear from their own family.
2: Yeah. And then there's those who really get nothing at all, who don't have the support.
0: We are out of time. 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
16: Los Angeles City Councilwoman Nithya Raman has surged past reality television personality Spencer Pratt in L.A.'s mayoral primary. Raman now sits in second place with Pratt in third. The position for number one has not changed.
17: Karen Bass appears to be in the November runoff. She leads with nearly 35% of the vote.
16: That's Phil Farrar reporting. Larry Marino in the Answer Newsroom.
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3: 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Currently, Pastor Lee is teaching verse by verse through the New Testament book of Philippians. This practical study has important application for everyone, as the Apostle Paul encourages his reader to look to Christ, where true joy is found. So we're glad you've joined us today for this Bible study recorded live at Calvary Chapel Red Barn in San Bernardino.
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5: Come, Lord Jesus.
2: The furtherance of the gospel, that was on his mind. He wanted to share the gospel with everyone. And now he's in Rome. God has given him this opportunity. And while in Rome, he's sharing with people that come to his house. He's sharing with the Roman soldiers he's chained to. He's sharing the gospel over and over and over. Turn back to chapter 4. I want to show you this wonderful truth here about the Roman soldiers who believed. Chapter 4, verse 21, at the very end of the letter, he says, "Greet every saint in Christ Jesus." And then he says this, "The brethren who are with me greet you. All the saints greet you, but especially those who are in Caesar's household." He's been able to lead to Christ these soldiers. And now he becomes probably the pastor of Caesar's household. So many, many people came to know Jesus Christ through his ministry. He used his opportunity, his trial, for the furtherance of the gospel. Go back to chapter 1 again, because truth is, all of us get sidetracked. Maybe God leads us down a certain path. Maybe it is sickness or financial loss. But it could be that God is rerouting you because he wants you to come in contact with someone that needs to hear the gospel. Have you ever thought about that? How God will change your path, and it's very uncomfortable, and I don't like the position I'm in, but now I'm right face to face with somebody that's hurting, and they need to hear about the love of Jesus Christ. Have you ever thought about your life that way? That God will bring something in your life for the furtherance of the gospel. I've been in many hospital rooms in my 40 years of ministry. Many, many, many. I've watched as Christians have taken their last breath after I've just told them, "You're going to close your eyes and breathe your last, and you're going to open your eyes in a moment, and you're going to see Jesus." And that believer, it's so wonderful. When they're truly a Christian, they just rest. They rest and they take their last breath. And I know at that moment, they're absent from the body and they're what? They're with the Lord. It's a glorious thing. But I can't help but remember so many times I go to the hospital and the diagnosis is dire. Hospice is coming. They're going to go home and there's nothing more the doctor can do. And I go to minister to that person, and how are you doing? You know, you trusting in the Lord, you have the joy of the Lord, you know. And I'm always interrupted by these people, these loving Christians that say, "Hey, Pastor, I just shared the gospel with my roommate. I told him about Jesus." "Oh, that's awesome. Hey, Pastor, my doctor came in here, and I told my doctor that I love you. I love Jesus, and I'm trusting the Lord, so I don't care what happens." I've heard that story over and over again. Paul is doing a similar thing. He's in chains. He's enduring a trial. He doesn't want to be there, but he's using that trial for the furtherance of the gospel. Now, in verses 13 and 14, Paul focuses on two specific things. Number one, in verse 13, he focuses on the

0: advance of the gospel outside the church in Rome with the people he's chained to. But then in chapter 4 or verse 14, he talks about the impact of his ministry and how it's emboldened the Christians in the church to share the gospel. We begin in verse 13 with the gospel results outside the church. Notice verse 13 again. He said, so that that's the gospel, it has become evident to the whole palace guard. And I love this, verse 14. And to all the rest, that my chains are in Christ. Now it's important for you to recognize here, when he says chains, he's not talking about the Roman chain holding him to the guard. He's talking about his life. He sees himself as a slave of Christ, that everything about his life, he's living for Jesus Christ. Everything he does is all about him. And so he says that my chains are in Christ. He's referring that he's a prisoner of Jesus. And he makes that statement several other times. Let me show you. Ephesians chapter 3. Notice behind me. He says, for this reason, I, Paul, the prisoner of Jesus Christ. Then in Ephesians chapter 6, notice what he says. And for me, the utterance may be given to me that I may open my mouth boldly to make known the mystery of the gospel for which I am an ambassador in chains. Wherever Paul was, he was sharing Christ. His prison became his church. His prison became his ministry, because his first and foremost imprisonment was to Jesus. He was a slave of Christ. So even when he's chained to a, that's not a problem. Because now he knows this guy, Flavius, is going to hear, Josephus, Flavius, whatever the Roman name was, that this guy's going to hear about Jesus Christ. And he saw that as an advantage. He's a prisoner of the Lord, but he's sharing his love for Jesus Christ. He's sharing the gospel. That's why he says, my imprisonment there in verse 13 was all for Christ. He said, it's become evident to the whole palace guard. Now, the palace guard, or the Praetorian guard, was a special group of men, probably too old to fight and hike in the battlefield, but they were good Roman soldiers, so they came back to Rome, and they were kind of the security force there. They were known to be a 9 to 10,000 handpicked soldiers who served as the Praetorian Guard. This is a very elite group of men that were assigned to guard the palace prisoners. Remember, Paul is not in a regular prison because he's a Roman citizen. And so he's in under house arrest, chained to a Praetorian Guard. And while he's chained to him, no doubt he's got this fruitful prison ministry, sharing the gospel with these men. Again, look at verse 12. Go back to verse 12. But I want you to know, brethren, that the things which happened to me have actually turned out for the furtherance of the gospel, so that it has become evident to the whole palace guard. How was it evident to the whole palace guard? He was sharing the gospel. Every one of those guys chained to him had to hear the gospel. You know, I don't know if they loved their duty or didn't love their duty. Some of them received, some of them didn't receive. But he was sharing the gospel with each and every one. He was chained to the guard, but sharing the gospel. Now, you might be thinking, well, okay, Pastor, what does this have to do with me? What does Paul's situation, chained to a guard, have anything to do with me? You're thinking, I didn't go to Iraq. I can't share the gospel. I'm not a pastor. I'm not a missionary. I'm just chained to my job. There it is. You're chained somewhere. And where you're chained is where you're to share the gospel. That's your opportunity. Maybe you're chained at home. Maybe you're chained at school. Maybe you're, but you can share with your neighbors. You can share with your schoolmates. You can share with your employee coworkers. You can share the gospel wherever it is you're chained. You don't have to be you don't have to go to Iraq to share the gospel. I had all these thoughts that came to me when I was there, and the Christians, they're so thankful for anybody that comes over there and shares the gospel. When I was preaching that Friday night, they don't have Sunday church because Sunday is a work day, first day of the week, work day for them. They get off work Thursday and, or yeah, Thursday, and they have Friday, Saturday off. So church is Friday night. It's been that way for 50 years there. Friday night is church. So I was able to preach at the Presbyterian Church on that Friday night. I preached Philippians chapter 1. I shared with them the joy that we have. And it was a blessing just to share with those people. They know what they've lost. They've lost freedoms, but they love the Lord, and they're filled with the joy of the Lord. My point earlier about being chained to the classroom or chained to your computer or chained to your job, this is my point. Notice behind me, live in your chained place and make the gospel known. Just do it. Just share the gospel. Your place might be a hard place, but I'll bet you it's nothing like Paul's place. He suffered, and yet he shared the gospel. Many of us don't suffer, but we need to share the gospel. Tell them that God loves them. Tell them that God will forgive them. Tell them what God's done in your life. Share the gospel with those people around you. So Paul is thanking God for the chains because it gave him a greater opportunity to spread the gospel outside the church. But the results were, and my next point is, the gospel results inside the church. Not only was there results outside with the Romans and the palace guard and Caesar's house, but there was also results of his ministry as being chained inside. Notice verse 14. And to all the rest, that my chains are in Christ, and most of the brethren in the Lord. Now he's talking about Christians. The brethren in the Lord, having become confident by my chains, are much more bold to speak the word without fear. Paul's prison experience gave him more opportunities to spread the gospel to the palace guard and to share the gospel with all those people. But that was an inspiration to the Christians that now he's writing this letter to, the book of Philippians, and sending it back to them. And he's seeing that they're more bold. Epaphroditus has come. He's sharing this message that Christians there in Rome, Christians there in Philippi, that they'll be more inspired to share their own testimony. So Paul's imprisonment began to impact the church. Verse 14, and most of the brethren in the Lord, having become confident by my chains, and much more bold to speak the word without fear. Again, Christians during this time were persecuted, mainly because Nero, you remember your history back in high school, Rome was lit on fire. And it's a well-known truth that it was Nero. He wanted to rebuild the city, and the only way to get rid of it, the old part of the city, was to light it on fire. So remember how Nero fiddled while Rome burned, right? So Nero blamed the Christians. Christians were blamed for burning the city of Rome. They were blamed for all kinds of things. He lied to people. So the Christians were under tremendous persecution throughout the entire Roman Empire. There was hostility against Christians and hostility against the gospel as a result. But Paul is living proof that even though there's hostility, when you share the gospel, God has a purpose, God has a plan. And Paul was sharing the gospel even though he was imprisoned. Paul says, and most of the brethren in the Lord, having become confident by my chains, are much more bold to speak without fear. That word confident there is tolmeo, and it means to be certain, to be sure. He was sure of the gospel. He was sure of his salvation. Maybe some of you don't share the gospel because you're not sure of your salvation. Maybe you have an intellectual thought about Jesus and you think he's cool. And grandma, you know, you come to church with grandma and grandma's passed, so you kind of, to honor her, you come to church. But you're not saved. You're not born again. It's a dangerous place to be. You need to commit your heart to Jesus Christ. And he will change you and give you courage to spread the gospel, to share the gospel. And Christians, the Christians here, are now being encouraged by Paul's imprisonment and his example in prison, in chains, becomes an encouragement to all of them. At the end of verse 14, they were much more bold to speak the word without fear, fearless. They were fearless to share the gospel. Now, there's countries in the world today where it's very dangerous to mention Christ. Iraq is not as hard as Iran. We're praying for Iran. There's things happening there, things that I can't even say, but they're happening there. There are Christians in Iran. God is working. He's always working. He always has a remnant. And there's things happening in Iran right now where Christians are sharing their faith and the church is growing underground. And how grateful we are. And we need to pray. I'm going to be praying so much more for the Iraqi Christians and the Iranian Christians that have come to faith in Christ. The churches that have been bombed. Last Wednesday night, I shared another video. If you didn't get a chance to see that, sorry. I have it on my phone. I could show it to you. But it's Pastor Joseph, who in 2007, when ISIS was in Iraq, in Baghdad, they put a bomb under his car, and it went off. He was in his car driving to church. It blew up. And his car was on fire. The car went up in the air, came back down, knocked him unconscious. He goes, I woke up and everything's burning. And I got out of the car and looked back, and the only thing that wasn't on fire was his seat. And he got out of the car, and they brought him to the church, and he was in a daze, and they took his shirt off to look for blood. And he says in the video, no blood, no blood. God gave me an extra life. I'm in my extra time, he says. He's living for Jesus in his extra time. Trials and hardship do that to us, don't they? They either make us better and more committed to Christ or bitter. You'll know what kind of Christian you are by the trial that you go through. These Christians in those places, they're making heavy sacrifices for Jesus. I hope that this message will inspire you to share the gospel. And we're going to give you an opportunity to do that with our flyers for Easter. Did you know that most people in America want to come to an Easter service? Did you know that? They're actually waiting for you to invite them. And you might think that neighbor next to you, they're never going to go. Have you ever invited them to church? We have flyers. We have information out there. I hope that you'll take it and you'll ask your neighbor to come. We're going to have some yard signs. They'll be here next week. You put a yard sign on your lawn that says, you know, come to our church service. Come to the morning service, the sunrise service, and hear the gospel. Your role is just to live for Christ and share the gospel and be a witness. And here's an opportunity to do that very thing. Paul was chained and he shared the gospel. We don't have chains on us. And a lot of times we don't share the gospel. So here's an opportunity for all of us to do that very thing. Paul didn't complain about his chains. He used his chains to share the gospel and make progress with the gospel. And the church was even encouraged to share the gospel. Can I just ask the question, are you living your life just to get by? Or are you living your life and making progress for the gospel of Jesus Christ? Because at the end of this life, your clothes, your house, all your decorations in there, ladies, and all the fancy work you've done, men on the outside to make it look nice, none of that makes any difference. What makes a difference is I live for Jesus Christ, and to hear those words, well done, good and faithful servant. We're to live for Christ irregardless of what happens. We're to live with joy, and we're to share God's great gospel, live for Jesus Christ. Can I just ask this question today? Are you a Christian? Have you given your heart to Jesus Christ? Have you bended your knee? I mean, I'm talking about full on serving the Lord. You love Jesus with all your heart, mind, and soul. Have you responded to the gospel message? Because that's the truth. Jesus came. He died on the cross at Calvary to pay your sin debt. Let me give you some verses that you can share to your neighbors and friends. They're in the notes that are provided for you online, but let me give you some verses here. Number one, Romans 5:8. God demonstrates his love toward us that while we were still sinners, Christ died for us. How could God love me, a sinner? Hey, listen, that's how much love he has for you. Jesus died for you even though you're a sinner. Recognizing that you're a sinner is very important. You're not good. You're a sinner. You were born in Adam. You have Adam's nature, his sin nature. And the only way you can be delivered from that sin nature is not from being good or living a good life and saying nice things to your neighbors. No, you must come to Jesus and confess yourself a sinner. Romans 3:23, for all have sinned and fallen short of the glory of God. Have you done that? Have you confessed your sin to the Lord? The good news is Jesus died for your sin. The bad news is you're a sinner. And you need to recognize that and not just have an intellectual assent that says, you know, I'm just going to go to church and that should get me through. That's my fire insurance. You know, I'm going to get to heaven because I'm relatively good. I'm not as bad as, you know, the axe murderer, the guy that left his wife or whatever was going on in my life. I'm not that bad. That's Satan's lie. You're a sinner. And salvation comes to those who put their faith in Jesus Christ and ask Jesus into their heart and life. The good news is Jesus paid for your sin. Notice what it says in 1 Corinthians. These are great verses for you Christians to share. Christ died for our sins according to the Scriptures. He was buried and he rose again the third day according to the Scriptures. And he was seen of Cephas, then by the 12. And after that, he was seen by over 500 brethren at once. This is a great Easter verse, by the way. The veracity of the Scriptures, the truth that Jesus was seen by eyewitnesses after his crucifixion, that he rose from the dead. That's the gospel. Jesus died for your sins, and Jesus rose from the dead in front of hundreds of witnesses that had seen him after his resurrection. And he rose to give eternal life to all who would believe. That's the good news of the gospel. John 3:16, you all know it. For God so loved the world that he gave his only begotten Son, that whosoever believes, that's what you do. That's all you do. You believe. It's not a work to believe, but you must believe. You cannot be saved by going to church. You can only be saved by putting your faith in Jesus Christ. And when you believe in him, you'll not perish, but you'll have the gift of everlasting life. Again, to believe the gospel is to commit your life to Jesus Christ, to give your heart and life to him. To believe the gospel means that you repent of your sins and you turn to Jesus Christ. And when you do that, you're born again. Jesus said in John 3, notice, most assuredly I say to you, unless one is born again, he cannot see the kingdom of God. So my question again, do you know beyond a shadow of a doubt right now that you are born again? Do you know that you know that you're saved? If you don't know that, you need to come to Christ. You need to put your faith in Jesus Christ. Why? Why would I say that? Because you don't know what's going to happen tomorrow. You don't know that something might happen in your life and your loved one's life that will change everything forever. You are not guaranteed tomorrow because you might pass into eternity. And if you pass into eternity without Christ, the Bible says, Jesus said that you'll endure hell. But Jesus came to earth. He lived a sinless life. He went to the cross and died for your sin. He rose again to give you this new life if you will believe. Do you believe? That's the question. And how do you know for certain you'll go to heaven when you die? Because you believe in Jesus Christ. Let's pray.
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7: 10 Linder. Iran firing missiles at Israel Sunday in retaliation for an Israeli attack on Beirut. Fox's Trey Inkst with President Trump's reaction.
8: The president told me it's certainly not going to help negotiations. He went on to say, what I would suggest to Iran, you've shot your missiles, that's enough. Get back to the table and make a deal.
7: However, a short while ago, the Israeli Air Force struck military targets belonging to the Iranian regime in western and central Iran. And six people stabbed in New York City at Penn Station on Sunday night, one seriously hurt. This a day before President Trump attends the basketball playoffs at Madison Square Garden upstairs.
9: Fans should expect enhanced security measures when entering Madison Square Garden, including TSA-style screening procedures. Guests are strongly encouraged to arrive at least 2 hours before tip-off.
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5: Los Angeles City Councilwoman Nithya Raman has surged past reality television personality Spencer Pratt in LA's mayoral primary. Raman now sits in second place with Pratt in third. The position for number one has not changed.
11: Karen Bass appears to be in the November runoff. She leads with nearly 35% of the vote.
5: That's Phil Farrar reporting. Larry Marino in the Answer Newsroom.
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14: The following program, Bless Israel, is brought to you by the International Fellowship of Christians and Jews.
15: The Holocaust was the systematic persecution and murder of 6 million Jews by the Nazi state and collaborators from 1933 to 1945. Nazi Germany created tens of thousands of camps to imprison millions of Jewish men, women, and children. Of the 6 million Jews murdered, 1.5 million were children. This horrific event must be remembered today and every day.
16: Welcome to this special Bless Israel program titled Never Forget, Never Again, brought to you by the International Fellowship of Christians and Jews. Val is a Holocaust survivor who grew up in Lithuania. In the summer of 1940, Hitler's army began its assault on the Russian Empire. The Nazis immediately began to implement their racial laws against the Jewish population, depriving Jews of every basic human right.
14: On August 15, 1941, Val and his family were forced into a ghetto, surrounded by barbed wire and armed sentries.
17: On the 4th of October, the Nazis, the SS, marched into the ghetto. They surrounded our little get the hospital, and they set it on fire. Everybody who tried to escape was shot. So the choice was to burn alive or die in a hail of bullets. The other atrocity took place 3 weeks later. Again, the Nazis, the SS, they all marched into the ghetto. They selected 10,000. They took them away to the notorious execution place, and they were all murdered. For my family and for me, this was a defining event. That's when we lost our faith in humanity. Seeing all the facts, seeing all the evil, unhinged us. We couldn't cope with it. We were completely derailed. We don't know what to do, we don't know where to go, we don't know what's happening to us. The fact that ordinary, normal people could be turned into killers was a shocking realization for us. We had to take on board that the line between good and evil was a very flimsy one, a very thin one, and it was all too easy to indoctrinate ordinary people, to turn from good into evil.
14: By 1944, the remaining Jews from Val's ghetto were herded into cattle wagons and taken into Germany to work as forced laborers, building factories for the production of German Messerschmitt jet fighters.
17: We knew, of course, they had a good idea that our life will be finished before we were liberated. Conditions were so bad that we did not expect to survive. We were very pessimistic. And we made a pledge obliging any survivor to bear witness. You see, we had that fancy idea that once we disclose how evil starts and how evil spreads, it will make a big impression and genocide won't happen again. Well, it was all wishful thinking, actually. I survived. I was one of the few. But it was just too traumatic to relive everything again and to talk about it. So, in common with most survivors, I kept silent. It was such a gruesome story. People could not believe it. But I was prompted by my children. They wanted to know, and they were asking difficult questions. Why don't we have grandparents, uncles, and family like the other children? And why do you speak with a funny accent? So we decided, when the kids were about 8, 9, we have to tell them what happened to us. But we had a problem. How do you introduce a child to the idea of radical evil? So we had to modify our story to their maturity. So there you are. The long silence was broke, and we began talking about it.
16: Tens of thousands of elderly Holocaust survivors, just like Val Ginsberg, still live in abject poverty. 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
16: 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That's NEVER to 91999. At a Holocaust awareness event, President and Global CEO of the Fellowship, Yael Eckstein, shared how the organization is providing food boxes to poor, elderly Holocaust survivors, like Miriam.
19: She was one of the first Jewish people that the Nazis took in Germany. And she was brought to Auschwitz to build the camps with her own hands. And she said, "I was strong, that's why I survived, but I was the only survivor." And she explained to me how for years she lived on one piece of bread, one cup of tea, and worked 15 hours a day in the freezing cold snow, in the burning hot sun, and if you stop for 1 second, you get shot on sight. And she said, as we were walking back to our bunks, the Nazis would line up next to us and they would see our starving bodies, our exhausted minds, and we'd be walking and they would start throwing loaves of bread at us. They'd be throwing chicken, they'd be throwing meat. And any person who would bend down to pick it up would get shot on sight. And they would sit there laughing. And they would watch their fellow Jews, their fellow workers, their friends, their family get shot because they were so starving for a piece of bread. And she said to me, "When you come with this food box that says on the side, 'Donated with love from Christians in America,' there are no words for the joy it brings to my heart. Finally, the Jewish people are not alone. Finally, there are Christians in America who care about me. Christians in America are sending me this life, this bread, this food, this chicken. That shows me that there is hope for the future. And that's what the Fellowship aims to do."
14: Many Holocaust survivors face serious health issues. Those in need of treatment or medication crisis can sometimes live far from a medical facility. When war or terror attacks take place in areas like Ukraine and throughout Israel, they cannot safely leave their homes. But thanks to Christians and your prayerful and financial support, the Fellowship is able to provide mobile clinics to help poor elderly Holocaust survivors receive the care they need.
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2: Auschwitz, the site of 1.1 million Jews who were slaughtered, murdered simply for the crime of being Jewish.
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14: The fellowship was founded in 1983 by Rabbi Yekiel Eckstein, fulfilling his vision of building bridges of understanding between Christians and Jews. In his more than three decades of work, Rabbi Eckstein helped millions of needy Jews around the world, and he also encouraged millions of Christians to deepen their bonds with Israel and their biblical Jewish roots. It was in his beloved Holy Land of Israel where Rabbi Yekiel Eckstein passed away on February 6th, 2019.
16: In this rare audio recording, Rabbi Eckstein gives an important perspective on the Holocaust and how all of humanity should declare never forget and never again. Let's listen.
3: The Holocaust is not just a concept. The Holocaust happened at a real point in history to real people. I realize just how close the people are to us, and how the events could, God forbid, as much as we say never again, they could happen again. If Israel's enemies have their way, Jerusalem and the state of Israel would be obliterated and pushed into the sea and destroyed. We dare not let that happen. Not under our watch. Hatred and prejudice are not things that we are born with. Man, through his free choice, he chooses between good and evil. My friends, we are witnessing the rise of anti-Semitism around the world today.
21: The neighbors say, "We will poison you, dirty Jews." They say it openly.
3: Terrorist attacks.
23: Police say they were tortured and killed before the final shootout.
3: Time is not on our side. Every Jew who is in need of escaping from the forces of anti-Semitism, today there is an Israel that is the home for every Jew who flees there.
24: This inscription says that Jews should all be stabbed. Jid is a derogatory, negative word for Jew. This is the name that the Nazis called Jews when they put a yellow Star of David. It's the same now.
4: It's very hard to describe for someone in the West.
7: Absolutely.
4: The anti-Semitism that still lives here. Valentina is a mother of five children. And when they went out for one Shabbat in the synagogue, the neighbors, they broke the door, came in, and stole all what they have and left a note, "Dirty Jews, go out." The neighbors told them, "We will poison you, and you will all be dead. We will accomplish Hitler's task." "Hitler lives in our heart," Valentina's neighbor told her. And she's frightened now, so she has to live in fear because they promise her that they will poison her.
3: The nuclear threats, the biological, the chemical threats that Israel is facing are growing. The amassing of missiles, of weapons against Israel has risen tremendously. Joshua said, "Who is for the Lord? Let him come with me." This is the moment of truth. This is the time when we need to take a stand with God and when we need to stand strongly with the state of Israel.
16: The Bible says in the book of Isaiah, chapter 58, verse 7, "Share your food with the hungry. 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When you see the naked, clothe them." 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Many live alone, scared, and unseen, but God sees them. And today, God may be calling you to be their blessing.
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8: Christ commanded us to take care of the needy, and to obey God's word is what we need to be doing. And it's great that we have organizations like the International Fellowship of Christian Jews try to meet those needs, to open the eyes of people that want to help. You have to obey the word, but God gives us a compassion because of who he is. And that's the example that Christ gives us. You know, his whole ministry was about healing and helping and understanding people's needs. And that's what he encourages us to do through his word, is to understand the needy people, the people that are hurting, and to want to help is something that Christ gives us.
14: Did you know that in Isaiah chapter 58, the Lord gives 10 amazing promises to those who take action and help others less fortunate than themselves? Oh, God promises that his favor will shine on you, that your wounds will be healed, that he will always be with you, that he will save you, that he will protect you, that he will answer your prayers, that he will turn darkness into light, that he will guide you, that he will satisfy you with good things. And lastly, the 10th promise, that he will keep you strong and well.
16: Those 10 promises from God in Isaiah chapter 58 are built on being generous to people less fortunate than us. 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
10: Los Angeles City Councilwoman Nithya Raman has surged past reality television personality Spencer Pratt in LA's mayoral primary. Raman now sits in second place with Pratt in third. The position for number one has not changed.
11: Karen Bass appears to be in the November runoff. She leads with nearly 35% of the vote.
10: That's Phil Farrar reporting. Larry Marino in the Answer Newsroom.
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5: How many times did David have a chance to kill Saul and David wouldn't touch him? If they knew anything about David, they would have known that to show up in this way and say they finished this guy off was not going to go well before this king. He was a different kind of king. He trusted God. He did not believe in manipulating things for his own gain. He knew if God made him a promise, God was going to keep it in his way and in his time. Do you? Do I? I'm a mover and shaker by nature. I like to make things happen. And God's constantly trying to get a hold of my coattail and say, slow down, Michael. I got this. I'm like, but Lord, if I just did this over here, wouldn't this help you out? No, I'm okay without you, Michael. How about you just get on board with my plan? And so they brought the head of Ishbosheth, verse 8, to David at Hebron. And they said to the king, behold, look. I don't know how they got in and all that, but the head of Ishbosheth, the son of Saul, your enemy who sought your life. Thus the Lord has given my Lord the king vengeance this day on Saul and his descendants. Look what we did for you, king. Sorry, but this is it. You see, we're faithful men. This was your enemy. He is no mas. He's no more. Aren't we good? Aren't we grand? Well, as I mentioned, they are going to make a serious miscalculation. 2 Samuel 9:1 says, David asked the question, is there yet anyone left of the house of Saul that I may show kindness for Jonathan's sake? Do you know David, even after all of this, was going out of his way to show, in Hebrew, hesed to the family of Saul. The family that really, because Saul did this, was his arch enemy. He wanted to show them kindness. A soft answer turns away wrath. Sometimes we, you know, people expect us to fight and we show them kindness instead. And oftentimes it blows people's minds. They don't know what to make of it. You've heard of the old phrase, killing people with kindness. There's something to it. It's the Lord's kindness that leads us to repentance. Sometimes we feel like God's going to throw the hammer down on us, and he's gracious with us, and he's patient, and we're blown away by his loyal love. This Hebrew word all over the Bible, used over 200 times, is hesed. It speaks of God's covenant love, his loving kindness, his steadfast love. In the Hebrew picture language, it means the door of mercy and protection and refuge and foundation. Sometimes we're full of fear and trepidation and we don't know if we can even come to God. And he says, come to me, all you who labor and are heavy laden, and I'll give you rest. I know who you are. I know where you've been. I know what you've done. I know what you've muttered. I know what you've thought. I know the things that you would never admit publicly, but you know what? I love you anyway. Come through the door of mercy.

0: This is why David is such a grand picture of the greater David, Jesus, because he surprises us with how he deals with people. He deals with people who are broken, like lepers, and people who are caught in the act of adultery, and people who were outcasts of society, like little Zacchaeus in Luke 19. And the people mutter and say, why is he going into his house? He's been ripping off everybody in the neighborhood. And Jesus says, today salvation has come to this house, for he too is the son of Abraham. For the Son of Man has come to seek and to save that which was lost. David was surprising in the way he would deal with Saul, and yet very just and righteous when people did wicked, as we're about to see. David answered Rechab and Baanah, his brother and sons of Rimmon the Berethite, and said to them, as the Lord lives, this is oath language, who has redeemed my life from all distress. You might want to mark that. It's a great statement by David, and I believe you can own it. I've owned that one for my own life. The Lord has redeemed my life from all distress, all straits, all trouble, my biggest trouble, sin and death. He's delivered me. He's my redeemer. David says, the Lord has redeemed my life from every distress. Why this? Why now? I think to say to these brothers, I didn't need you to do this. The Lord's been on my side this whole time. The Lord's been the one that's been weaving this tapestry together. I didn't need you to come with the head of this king in the north. God was going to take care of things. In fact, he's already been taking care of things. He's redeemed my life from every distress. Praise God. Mark it for yourself. He is my redeemer. He's purchased me. He's bought me. He's redeemed my life from all distress. When one told me, David reflecting back on the Amalekite in chapter 1, saying, behold, Saul is dead, and thought he was bringing good news, I seized him and killed him in Ziklag, which was the reward I gave him for his news. Now, the two brothers have to be a little bit unnerved at this point. They had to be feeling pretty good walking in. Hey, we got the head. We're good. This is going to be, we're going to get ahead in life. Yeah. Anyway, and now I'm sure they're looking at each other and going, you know, this is not what I expected to hear. He's talking about, as the Lord lives, redeeming my life from all distress, and talking about some Amalekite 7 years ago, and it didn't go well for him, and this could be bad. Well, it's going to be bad. Verse 11, how much more when wicked men have killed a righteous man in his own house, on his bed, shall I not now require his blood from your hand and destroy you from the earth? And then David commanded the young men, and they killed them and cut off their hands and feet and hung them up beside the pool in Hebron. But they took the head of Ishbosheth and buried it in the grave of Abner in Hebron. Wow. David gave the order. They cut off the hands and the feet of these men. I know some of you may not want breakfast now, but it's okay. It may help your dieting. The Bible can do that for you if you read these Old Testament accounts. Anyway, some of you will get over it quickly and you'll be at the donut table, I know. But and as a public display of humiliation and judgment, they hung these guys up, which was kind of the worst humiliation you could have. In fact, Deuteronomy says, cursed is anyone who hangs on a tree. And when they publicly displayed Jesus on the cross in Jerusalem, this scripture was at the backdrop of that. You see, the Son of Man became a curse for us that we might be the righteousness of God in him. He took the punishment. He was treated as though he were a capital criminal, though he was completely innocent. Why? For me and you. This is what God did. This is how God demonstrated his love for us in this, that while we were yet sinners, Christ died for us. And so these men are hung up and they're put there for all to see. Ishbosheth is buried with Abner, which is quite appropriate. That's the end of this chapter. Have a nice Sunday. No, I'm just kidding. I don't want to end on that note. I'm going to show you a little bit in chapter 5 as we prepare our hearts for communion. And I think this is a very appropriate way to end our morning together. I want to show you what happens to the nation. This is a little sneak peek. We'll read the first five verses of chapter 5. Then all the tribes of Israel came to David. So this has all happened. This king in the north is dead. These family members are dead. And all the tribes, and you're going to see this is representatively. It's not a million people there, but, or however many are there at the time, but it's represented by the elders. All the tribes of Israel came to David at Hebron and said, "Behold, we are your bone and your flesh." You could translate this, "We are your body. Previously, when Saul was king over us, you were the one who led Israel out and in." Speaks of leadership in battle. "And the Lord said to you, 'You will shepherd my people Israel. You will be a ruler over all Israel.'" By the way, there's a prophecy in Micah 5:2 that reads very much like this about Jesus. "You will shepherd my people Israel." "So all the elders of Israel came to the king at Hebron down in the south, and King David made a covenant with them before the Lord at Hebron. Then they," that is all the tribes, not just Judah, "anointed David king over Israel. And David was 30 years old when he became king, and he reigned 40 years. At Hebron, he reigned over Judah 7 years and 6 months. And in Jerusalem, he reigned 33 years over all Israel and Judah." When Jesus began his public ministry, the book of Luke in chapter 3, verse 23 says, Jesus, as he began his ministry, was about 30 years old. Scholars count 3 Passovers from the time Jesus began his public ministry till his death and believe that Jesus died at 33.
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0: And in Jerusalem, he reigned 33 years over all Israel and Judah. When Jesus began his public ministry, the book of Luke in chapter 3, verse 23 says, Jesus, as he began his ministry, was about 30 years old. Scholars count 3 Passovers from the time Jesus began his public ministry till his death and believe that Jesus died at 33. It is interesting to look at these numbers. David began to reign at 30 and reigned for this period of time. Jesus began his public ministry at 30. One of the initial onsets or affirmations of that public ministry is Jesus came to the Jordan River in Israel, came up to a man named John the Baptizer and said, "Baptize me." And John said, "Whoa, whoa, wait a minute. You need to baptize me. I'm not even worthy to untie the thong of your sandal strap. Why do you ask me this? And Jesus said, let it be done, that we might fulfill all righteousness. Jesus' baptism in the Jordan River was not because he needed to get baptized for repentance. He didn't need to repent of anything. He was following in the fallen footsteps of his fractured people. He got baptized in the Jordan River because as the children of Israel were baptized in the Red Sea and came to the other side of the sea, they didn't believe God. They spent 40 years in the desert in doubt and fear and caravans planning to go back to Egypt. And God said, man shall not live on bread alone, but by every word that proceeds out of the mouth of God. And Jesus, from his baptism, went into the desert, compelled by the Spirit to be tempted by the devil for 40 days. And there, where Israel failed in the wilderness, Jesus retracing the fallen footsteps of Israel, Jesus succeeded. And three times when the devil came to him, he said, it is written, it is written, it is written. And he did not fall to the temptation of Satan, and Satan fled from him. Where Israel fell, Jesus succeeded. The whole story of the gospel is the God-man at 30, publicly being anointed, if you will, at his baptism by the Holy Spirit, being baptized for the ministry of 3 short years, maybe 3.5, that he might fulfill all righteousness, go to the cross and die for the sins of the world and rise for our justification. And the Bible says this, the greater David, the son of David, has come, and if you will believe on him, if you will make him your king, you will live. If you will receive him as your Lord, which is another way of saying king, your savior, if you will come to him and say, you know what? We made mistakes. We shouldn't have given this guy in the north our allegiance. We knew all along you were the king. We knew all along you were the anointed one. And if you will say to him, this is what the Bible says, if you will confess that Jesus Christ is Lord, if you will believe in his death on the cross and his resurrection, if you will turn from doing it in your own strength, trying to build your own kingdom and do it God's way, if you will come and say to his king, you are my Lord, you are my savior, you are my life, you are the answer, you are my strength, he will save you. But you must decide to be loyal to his kingdom. You must have a moment when you turn away from all the other things. And this beautiful picture of this nation coming to David is a picture of salvation where they say to him, you know what? We realize you are king. We will anoint you as our leader. And we, as people of God, need to say that every day of our lives. You are king. I set you apart as Lord of my life. As for me and my house, we will serve the Lord. That's why I'm in church every Sunday, by the way. Partly because I have to preach, but mostly because I made a declaration when I got saved. As for me and my house, we are going to serve the Lord. I don't care what anybody else is doing. I care, but you know what I'm saying. I'm going to serve the Lord. Have you decided to make him your king? You know, before we come to his table, which anticipates a time in his kingdom where we will sit down and eat and drink with Abraham and Isaac and Jacob in the kingdom of God, and we're going to be celebrating forever the gospel. Before you come to this table, let me just ask you, do you know him? Have you made him your king? He invites you to come. He says, look, you all know you're saved by grace. This is not by works. But you have to have a moment when you decide you're going to give him your loyalty. You're going to follow him. And then you come to his table to anticipate his second coming, and to remember his death for you and his resurrection. So let's take a few moments. If you have not met Jesus personally as your Lord and Savior, let's make sure you know him. And if you're a Christian already, maybe just a little business and saying, Lord, I just want to get closer this morning. I want to receive more of your strength, more of your direction, know you better. Let's just take a few moments right now. Father, we just thank you for all the precious people that have come out on this Sunday morning to worship you in spirit and in truth, to hear your word, to sing your praises, to come to your table, to fellowship with other believers. We are So grateful, Lord, we don't want to even take one Sunday for granted. But thank you so much that you give us this gift. With your head and heart bowed, if you've not met Jesus, it's something like this. Lord Jesus, save me. I believe that you came into this world to save me. I believe you died on that cross for my sin. Pray it if it's you right now. Settle it. I believe you rose from the dead for my justification, to save me, to make me right in your eyes, to pay my ransom price. Please forgive me, Lord, for trying to build my own kingdom, for trying to do things in my own strength. Be my Lord, be my Savior, be my strength, be my King. Change me from the inside out, Lord. I want to be born again, pray it if it's you, to a living hope in Christ. I want to know that my sin is forgiven, that there's hope beyond the grave. Thank you for providing all of that. Lord, for those who have opened their hearts, for Christians who are wanting to just get a little bit closer to you today, for your honor, we want to come to this table to remember you. So bless each person as they come, and I pray you strengthen them through this time in Jesus' holy name.
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5: Well, we're at the end of another week. Here it is, Friday, June the 5th, and it's amazing how time flies. And, you know, as we've been studying a message called I Will Build My Kingdom and going through a book that maybe many of you haven't been through before, 2 Samuel, you can see that there's some real things here, hard things, but it's all about the ultimate kingdom being built. You know, David would be the king, but David would cast a shadow to the ultimate king and kingdom. The ultimate king is the greater David, Jesus Christ, and the kingdom of God. You know, the kingdom of God is a concept that just in recent, I mean, I came across it in the past, but in recent years, it's really captured a lot of my attention. In fact, I'm writing a little booklet on it right now. And the kingdom of God is really about God's rule over God's people, wherever they may be. It's the realization that Jesus Christ is the king. If you're a Christian, you're a citizen within his kingdom. And there's blessings that go with that, privileges and responsibilities. The kingdom of God, it's an amazing thing. The kingdom of God, by the way, was ushered in by Jesus, the king. And his kingdom is being built right now all around the world. I like to repeat this statistic because it's so powerful. About 1 million people a week are coming into the kingdom of God worldwide. You can look at China, Africa, South America. God is adding to his kingdom. This is an exciting time to be alive. And whenever Jesus comes, and whatever the circumstances are around that, to me, that's almost secondary. Yes, I want Jesus to come, don't get me wrong. But we are to be building his kingdom. We have a window, an opportunity. And it may be that Jesus comes in a year, 6 months, and it may be that Jesus doesn't come for 1,000 years. I know that might rock some of you. But you know, 1,000 years ago, a lot of people thought they were the last generation, and they weren't. Our job is to be about the kingdom of God. And there shouldn't be anything you do differently or I do differently if we thought Jesus was coming tonight, because we should already be living for him. Amen? I hope you're saying amen back. And one of the ways that you can express kingdom involvement is being involved in a local church, being plugged in, worshiping the Lord corporately, using your spiritual gifts, inviting people, giving to the kingdom of God, loving one another, serving one another. These are the things that happen within the body. Hey, if you live anywhere near the Inland Empire, the church behind Walk in Truth is Living Truth Christian Fellowship in the city of Corona in beautiful Southern California. I'm one of the pastors here. I'm the senior pastor, and what you're hearing on the radio is coming from the pulpit of Living Truth. And it's a verse by verse expository style to the scriptures. 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
0: God said, I will write my name in Jerusalem forever. But it was the city that killed the prophets. It was the city that had been ravaged by the Babylonians and the Medo-Persians and the Greeks and the Romans. It was the city where blood has been spilled again and again and again. It has been the city of the Crusades, where people with noble intentions went there to save the motherland, to save that from what they saw it as paganism or the wrong people having control over it. And Jesus looked at the city and he wept.
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13: Fox News. News. I'm Sue Guzman. Israel is launching airstrikes into western Iran in response to missile fire Sunday. Fox's Trey Yanks tells us it came after President Trump urged Israel to hold its fire.
14: The president told me it's certainly not going to help negotiations. He went on to say, what I would suggest to Iran, you shot your missiles, that's enough. Get back to the table and make a deal.
13: Saudi Arabia sounding missile alert sirens Monday morning in an area home to an airbase that hosts U.S. forces. Six people stabbed at New York's Penn Station tonight, one seriously hurt. This is a day before President Trump attends the basketball playoffs at Madison Square Garden.
15: Fans should expect enhanced security measures when entering Madison Square Garden, including TSA-style screening procedures. Guests are strongly encouraged to arrive at least 2 hours before tip-off.
13: And Fox's C.B. Cotton reporting. 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
16: It's now a race for second place for governor as California's slow vote count continues. Republican Steve Hilton responded on Fox News to an update that he'd been overtaken in the vote for governor by Democrat Javier Becerra, and that he's now battling third place Democrat Tom Steyer for that second place runoff.
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0: But he said, God is calling us to move out of the cruise ship and onto a battleship. I thought, Lord, adjust my thinking. Adjust my heart. Adjust my head in this day that we live in. And immediately I just started to shift. And instead of always being overwhelmed and making decisions, having to make, you know, just dealing with all the things that are coming down the pike all day long, I just started to adjust. Because when you get onto a battleship, it's very different than a cruise ship. You go onto a battleship and you know, we're going to battle. We're engaging. There's no pampering. We need to be ready. Ready in and out of season all the time to engage. We've been cruising for way too long, and now it's time to step up, folks. It's time to step up and what? And fight. Fight what? The good fight. And let's remember, we're not fighting for victory. What are we fighting? From victory, folks. We are fighting. And when we step onto that battleship, we're stepping onto a ship of victory. Amen, church? A ship of victory. Because at the end, what do we know? What are we seeing? We win. And that's what you see here in chapter 18. But the church must heed the call to separate. No, I'm not saying isolate, but separate. There's some unclean stuff that we've been handling. There's some things in our life that we need to get rid of. We cannot allow the world to sway us nor to influence us. Hey, we must stand up and represent the King of Kings and the Lord of Lords, our Redeemer. That's where our citizenship lies. That's our eternal destiny. And we win. So let's live like it. Let's live like it. After the voice of condemnation and separation, John actually gives us the third voice. Notice, the third voice, write this down. It's the voice of lamentation, lamenting, or mourning. Look with me at verse 9. Notice what he says here. And the kings of the earth who have committed fornication and lived deliciously with her shall bewail her and lament for her. When they shall see the smoke of her burning, standing afar off for the fear of her torment, saying, alas, alas, the great city Babylon, that mighty city, for in 1 hour is thy judgment come. And the merchants of the earth shall weep and mourn over her, for more no man buyeth their merchandise anymore. The merchandise of gold and silver and precious stones, of pearls and fine linen and purple and silk and scarlet. And all the wood and all the manner vessels of ivory and all the manner vessels of most precious wood and of brass and of iron and marble and cinnamon and odors and ointments and frankincense and wine and oil and flour, fine flour, wheat and the beast and the sheep, horses and chariots and slaves and even the souls of men. Remember that part. We're going to look at that. And the fruits that thy soul lusted after are departed from thee, and all the things which were dainty and goodly are departed from thee, and thou shalt find them no more at all. The merchants of these things which were made rich by her shall stand afar off for the fear of her torment, weeping and wailing, and saying, alas, the great city that was clothed in fine linen and purple and scarlet and decked with gold and precious stones and pearls. There's a lot of bling going on there, right? For in 1 hour so great, riches is come to what? It's come to an end in 1 hour. And every shipmaster and all the company and ships and sailors and as many trade by sea stood far off and cried. Oh, they mourned when they saw the smoke of her burning, saying, what city is like unto this great city? And they cast dust on their heads and they cried and weeping and wailing, saying, and they're freaking out. Alas, alas, that great city wherein were made rich all that had ships in the sea by the reason of her costliness, for in 1 hour she had been made desolate. So notice here how quickly she will be taken down. In what? In 1 hour. In 1 hour. What do we see? Judgment is swift and it's relentless. Speaking of this city, speaking of this revived Roman Empire, in just 1 hour, the Lord removes it, brings it to an end. It's dead. It's gone. Some would actually say it was a nuclear bomb that takes it out. All right. We don't know. Not sure.
1: God doesn't need a nuclear bomb. We've seen that in Sodom and Gomorrah. He can just rain down fire and take that whole thing out. He could just speak and it would be desolate and gone. But notice, those looking in will be able to see its destruction. And yes, they lament, they mourn for her. Why do they mourn? They weep and mourn because they are pleasure seekers. The cruise ship has gone down, man. And the pleasure system has been obliterated. And those who built their life on pleasure are now seeking the foundation, are seeing the foundation of their life. It's being unearthed. It reminds me of a message I gave a few months ago. Some of you might remember, as we made our way into COVID in the early days, right? I just really felt like God said, move away from Revelation. And there's some messages that God put on my heart to speak. And you might remember, I talked about foundations, the foundations of our life. Jesus reminds us how important it is that we build our lives upon a foundation that will stand the test of time, that will stand in judgment. Listen to what he says. He says this to you and I today in Matthew 7:24. He says, therefore, whoever hears these sayings of mine, but notice what the emphasis, you hear it. A lot of people hear it, right? There's a lot of folks hearing the word today, but what does he say? And does them. You got to obey them, not just hear them. And I will liken him to a wise man who what? Because we're all builders building his house on the rock. The rain descended, and it always will. The floods came, and the winds blew and beat on that house, and it did not fall. Why? Because it was founded on something eternal, the rock of Jesus Christ. It holds us. It keeps us. It anchors us. But everyone who hears these sayings of mine and does not do them, that's the other. Then will be like a foolish man who built his house on the sand. And the rain descended and the floods came and the winds blew and they beat on that house. And it fell. Inevitably, it was going to fall. Time would tell. And great was its fall. Oh, something big was built on it and it fell. And you have two choices. You can build your life upon the truth of God's word, holding to them, believing in them, living them out, and when the storms of life come, just as they are today, we're in the storms of life, right? It'll stand. Our lives can actually, folks, our lives can not just stand, but they can prosper in times like this. Do you believe that, church? That we can prosper in times like this. It cleans us up. It removes some things that are just unnecessary. We get some clutter out of our lives. It helps us get our focus and clarity. We can prosper and bear great fruit during times like these. But if it's built upon the sandy, uncertain values of the world, then when the storms come, and they will come, what do we know? The scripture is very clear. It will fall. And great will be its fall. And here we see the sandy foundation of Babylon that was built on faulty everything, built by the Antichrist, anti-God. That's never a good day. That's always a bad day. That is always faulty. It won't stand. In the arrogance, they thought it would stand, but it in 1 hour, he wiped it out. You think that's going to stand? It's not going to stand. That which is anti-God, not going to stand. Can't stand. He has the final say. And here we see that sandy foundation of Babylon has fallen, and those who are watching, what are they doing? They're mourning. They're lamenting. They're grieving. Why? Because it's where their treasure is. Wherever your treasure is, your heart will follow. Right? Isn't that what the scripture says? Whatever you esteem to be great, your heart will follow. What are you esteeming today? What are you esteeming? Who are you esteeming? What's your anchor? And whatever it is, your heart will follow. And what do we see here in Babylon? They looked at it, they longed for it because they were pleasure seekers. Ah, that is where life is. And in 1 hour it was taken out and their foundation was exposed. Notice John, he even gives a description of the wealth that they have, gold and silver. Do you see that? Precious stones, costly garments, good for construction of luxurious furnishings. They had the sweet homes and sweet furniture, all the, even spices that were made for personal use and put on foods. Then even, John Corson does a great job of just describing this. He says, it's like we are in a department store of Saks Fifth Avenue. All right. Some of you have been in Saks, all right? First floor is jewelry, gold, silver, and precious stones. Second floor is clothing, purple and scarlet, linen and silk. Third floor is home furnishings. That's where some of you hang out, all right? Wood, marble, ivory, brass, and iron. Fourth floor, if you didn't like that, third floor, well, there's cosmetics, ointments and frankincense and perfumes and all that, all right? All the putty, all right? And then fifth floor, food court. That's where we hang out, right, guys? The food court. I'll be in the food court. I'm going to be there, all right? The food court. Wine, oil, flour, and wheat. Sixth floor. Automotive, horses, and chariots, he says. And the basement? Did you see what the basement was? It's the souls of men. Souls of men. John Corson said, that would be the adult bookstore. And today, it is not even an adult bookstore. It's just right there at our fingertips. You don't have to go to an adult bookstore anymore. It's right there at our fingertips, folks. That's Babylon making its way in to steal, kill, and destroy. That last one, I think, really is the most disturbing, verse 13, that slaves the souls of men. You might be asking, are there slaves during the time of the Great Tribulation? Like that times have passed, does slavery come back out? Does it come back into play? We don't know, not sure. It could be that he's talking here about the slavery that's spoken of here is the loss of freedom that will be experienced in the Great Tribulation. The loss of freedom. Isn't that what slavery is? The loss of freedom. Folks, hear me in this. Do we not see that taking place today? We're getting a glimpse of it. We're getting a glimpse of it. It's right here. Do you ever feel as if our freedoms are in jeopardy today? There's a fight. We got to get off the cruise ship. Got to get in the battleship. Fight for those freedoms. It could also be the type of freedom that is lost when you just give yourself to someone or something in context. It could be that they were slaves to this Babylonian system that promotes a life of luxury. Or yes, maybe as John Corson said, it's the adult bookstore, the basement of pornography. It really speaks to the lust, the passion of our flesh that can so easily ensnare us. Isn't it true? It's always there. It's a creeper, man. On to take us out. Some of us know what it's like to be a slave to our passions. Or even our possessions. Then the Bible says in John chapter 8, verse 34, Jesus answered and said, most assuredly I say to you, whoever commits sin becomes a slave to sin. Isn't it true? Whenever you give yourself to somebody or you give yourself to something, whatever possession you give yourself to, you can see slowly but surely what happens. It starts to own you and possess you and take over. Be the governor over you. It could be the lust for luxury that has just enslaved so many. Whatever it is, you know what it is in your life. Something that God has just even been convicting me of lately is not allowing myself to be a slave to technology. Ever feel like you're a slave to technology? I was looking at this advertisement the other day that my daughter had shown me. It's a new phone for minimalist. Some of you might have seen it. You can use it for texting and calling. And I believe it can be a hotspot for the internet, but it's not connected to all the media that bombards us so much throughout the day. It just removes so much of the noise. Man, I don't know about you, but I long for that day, right? Just to get out, get away from the noise. I long for the day when I was a kid in the 70s and a teen in the 80s where we enjoyed so much of our freedom from technology. We didn't know what a cell phone was. Remember? First thing that came out was a beeper. Remember the pagers? Oh, yeah. Remember those days? Just a different day, right? Just a different day. And we enjoyed so much freedom in that day. Ever feel like that thing that little computer that you just take around? You are enslaved to it? I miss those days of freedom. Folks, I don't believe we're going to see those days come back before we get out of here. The key is, hear me in this, is that we be effective while we're here. There might be some things that need to be purged out and removed. But also, hey, there needs to be some things that we replace it with. Living for Jesus, being empowered by the Holy Spirit. Studying the Word of God and filling our hearts with the promises of God. You're not going to get faith watching the media. That's never happened. I don't remember a day when I watched the media and I went, yeah, I got a great amount of faith for that. No, it didn't happen. But man, when I read my Word, what do I get? Faith comes by hearing and hearing by the Word of God. We need to get our face in this book and out of Facebook. Which brings us to number four. We'll finish up. The voice of celebration. The voice of celebration. Look with me at verse 20 through 24. He says this, "Rejoice over her, O heaven, and all you holy apostles and prophets, for God has avenged you on her. And a mighty angel took up a stone like a great millstone and cast it into the sea, saying, thus with violence shall this great city Babylon be thrown down and shall be found no more at all. And the voice of harpers and musicians and of pipers and trumpeters and shall be heard no more at all in thee. No craftsman or whatsoever craft in he shall be found no more any more in thee. And the sound of a millstone shall not be heard any more at all in thee. And the light of a candle shall shine no more at all in thee. The light's out, it's dark. All right, and the voice of the bridegroom and of the bride shall be heard no more at all in thee, for all the merchants which were the great men of the earth, for by thy sorceries were all the nations deceived, and in her was found the blood of prophets and of saints and of all that were slain upon the earth." The earth is mourning her death, but heaven is celebrating it. The celebration is one of victory. Like coming back from a war with a victory in your hand. It's a celebration of victory. The battle's been won. The war is over. Heaven is exhorted to rejoice over this victory. And notice, this is not a victory that is temporal. Like so many battles. We know what it's like to be in a battle and to have victory and then to go right back into the battlefield again and again and again and again. Hey, this blow is final. It's over. It's dead. It's gone. Woo-hoo! Verse 21 says, "Babylon will be thrown down and shall be found no more." Verse 22 says, "The musicians, craftsmen that brought out the sound of Babylon, not going to be heard any longer." Verse 23 says, "Light shall be no more." The light's not just dimmed for another day to brighten, but it's gone. It's out. Lights out. Verse 21 through 24, it says, hey, it tells us why all this came to an end. Because the blood of the prophets and saints were slain by her. And not only found in her, but also that's what moved the hand of God. You mess with his kids and you mess with him. He has the final say. But you see what he says? It's because of vengeance. And what do we know? What does the Lord say about vengeance in Romans chapter 12, verse 19? "Beloved, do not avenge yourselves, but rather give place to wrath, for it is written, 'Vengeance is mine.' I'll take care of that department. I will repay," says the Lord. And that is the day. That is this day, a day of vengeance where the Lord avenges the souls of the saints and it brings rejoicing in heaven. Let me challenge you with this, church. Knowing that this system will go, it's going to fall, and it's going to fall so quickly in judgment. It's going to be wiped out in an hour. Let's make sure that we are not letting its claws get a hold of us. When Jesus threw down the seed of the Word of God, and when he talks about the parable of the farmer throwing down the seed of the Word of God, there was a group that received it and it started to grow. But then it says the cares of this life choked out the Word. That one's always stood out to me. It's always stood out to me. It did not prosper because why? Well, because, well, it says the cares of this life. Their focus was off. What was it on? It was on this life, this world, and all it had to offer. May that not be who we are as a church, as believers in Jesus Christ, as the people of God, that we get choked out by the cares of this life. May it not be said, he could have been and he should have been, Wildwood could have been and should have been. No, may it be said they were. They were fruitful and they were faithful and they were committed. Paul reminds us of the end of the world and how it's going to come to end. Listen to what he says, and we finish in 2 Peter chapter 3 and verse 10. He says this. He says, but the day of the Lord is going to come as a thief in the night. The heavens will pass away with a great noise. The elements will melt with fervent heat. Both the earth and the works that are in it are going to be burned up. What's that statement? It's all going to burn, right? Therefore, he says, church, since all these things will be dissolved, what manner of persons ought you to be in holy conduct, in godliness, looking for, there's the focus again, looking for and hastening the coming of the day of God, because of which the heavens are going to be dissolved, being on fire, and the elements will melt with fervent heat. It's coming to an end, all right? Nevertheless, we, the church, listen to what he says. According to his promise, what are we looking for? What is our focus on? We look for a new heaven and a new earth in which righteousness dwells. Therefore, beloved, looking forward to these things, be diligent to be found by him in peace, without spot and blameless. Oh, Peter, under the inspiration of the Holy Spirit, said it so well, right? What is he saying? Maintain your focus. Keep your focus. Stay focused on heaven, folks. And you know what's going to happen? We're going to be earthly good. We're going to be earthly good. And what a day we live in to maintain our focus on the things that are eternal, that which is heavenly. Come on, stand with me. Let's stand together.

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1: 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Thank you so much for tuning into Wildwood Radio today. It's our hope that you were blessed as you study the Word with us. 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We'd love to have you join us as we walk through the New Testament together. May the Lord richly bless you, and thanks again for listening to Wildwood Radio.
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2: Los Angeles City Councilwoman Nithya Raman has surged past reality television personality Spencer Pratt in L.A.'s mayoral primary. Raman now sits in second place with Pratt in third. The position for number one has not changed.
3: Karen Bass appears to be in the November runoff. She leads with nearly 35% of the vote.
2: That's Phil Farrar reporting. Larry Marino in the Answer Newsroom.
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3: 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You know, when my kids come to me and want help, it always amazes me how their interest in learning something is not always equal to their motivation. Have you ever noticed that with your children, or at least maybe when they were a little bit younger? You know, maybe instead of wanting to learn something, they just want you to do it for them. And so whenever I run into this behavior, I always tell my kids, I can't steer a parked car. In other words, taking advantage of education requires action. It requires that you do something with the information you have so that you can get to where you want to go. You know, so many times I provide people with the opportunity to learn something new about how to protect and, more importantly, use their retirement money in a way that provides safe returns and a lifetime of income, but they're happy to sit in their parked car. Unfortunately, all parked cars have one thing in common. Eventually, they rust away. Inflation and missed opportunity can have that same effect on your retirement if it's parked in the corner. And by the corner, I mean CDs, money market accounts, or very low interest accounts that don't really allow you to keep up with the impact of inflation. Now, don't get me wrong. There's nothing wrong with those types of accounts when you need the money for emergencies. In fact, every time I meet with someone, my first and foremost priority is to make sure they have money set aside for emergencies. You always want to put aside at least 6 months of expenses just in case for emergency. You keep that in cash, liquid that you can get your hands on whenever you need it. And some of my clients even like to have a full year's worth of expenses set aside. Because if they don't, then I have to respectfully let them know that I can't work with them until they set up an emergency fund. I believe having emergency money on the side, in other words, parked, is the most important thing you can do for your retirement or any stage of your financial life. So I want to be clear about that. But the problem is that many of you are treating your retirement money like your emergency money. It's sitting on the side doing nothing. Isn't it time to do something? When a broker tells you to get your money active, he or she is most likely telling you to put your money at risk in the stock market, inside mutual funds, inside accounts that can lose money. That is not what I am talking about. What I'm telling you is that you need to get your money participating in contractually guaranteed returns without any market risk. And you may have never heard that before, but let me tell you, my clients do it every single day and they absolutely love it. I want you to put your car in drive, but at the same time, keep your car from crashing. Don't let your retirement get into an accident or rust away sitting in the garage. Let's work together to put your retirement into action, providing you with guaranteed growth and a lifetime of income you cannot outlive. 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If the markets crash and go down tomorrow, your money is still safe. It's protected. If you're ready to turn on income and provide a pension for the rest of your life, we can show you how to do that. And we can even show you how to get tax-free income in retirement. 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

0: 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That's 909-321-9737, or text the word income to 909-321-9737. Wouldn't it be nice if just once in your life you could know about something bad that was going to happen before it actually happened? Just think how different our lives would be. Market corruption, terrorist attacks, and all of the ills of this world would never be a problem because we could always stay one step ahead. That would be great. Unfortunately, though, the world we live in is very different than the ideal, and when we wake up in the morning, we never know what the day has in store for us. The good news is the unexpected can be planned for financially with no market risk strategies that lock in market gains and never, and I mean never, experience market losses. I want you to dwell on this point. No matter what you see on the news any day of your life, and no matter how bad Wall Street responds to the news, your account will never go backwards due to market declines. If the market performs, you have the opportunity for gains. And if the market crashes, then your money does not participate in losses. Give us a call right now at 909-321-9737. That's 909-321-9737. Well, I have to take a short break. This is Billy Miles, and you're listening to the Miles Financial Show. Let's pause for some exciting announcements.
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0: Welcome back to the Miles Financial Show. I'm Billy Miles, a safe money retirement specialist. As you probably know from listening to me all these years, I don't like risk very much. That being said, some risk is worth taking. I mean, for example, having children is a risk. You know, those of you that have children know this to be a fact. I have two of my own and I love them to death. But a lot of time and money, not to mention blood, sweat, and tears, goes into raising our children. And even if you're the perfect parent, it doesn't always turn out the way you want it to. Almost everyone that I've talked to that has had problems with their kids have always said that they still love them and they wouldn't trade them for the world. And even in very sad situations where children prematurely pass away, you know, parents are still very grateful for the time that they had with them. And you could definitely say that children are a risk worth taking. You know, but some risks are definitely not worth taking, though, right? You know, I think jumping out of an airplane without a parachute would fall into that category. I don't think any of my clients would argue with that, or they probably wouldn't be my clients for very long. You know, but how about taking a risk with your money? How about taking risks that you don't have to take? You know, you don't have to take risk with your retirement money, but many people do for no good reason at all. Wouldn't you rather have financial planning based on guarantees instead of risk? You know, at this stage of your life, for most of you, risk is for people that are trying to get to where you are today. Risk is no longer a necessity for for your lifestyle. You should no longer be focused on, if you're at or nearing retirement, you shouldn't be focused on continuing to grow your assets and taking huge amounts of risk in the process. What you should be focused on is the outcome that matters most in retirement, and that's income. And that's how to create sustainable, secured income for the rest of your life. How about a guaranteed bonus of up to 10% towards a lifetime income account that you can never outlive? What about a guarantee that your principal and returns will never decrease due to market losses? Those are guarantees that you can count on. Give me a call right now for a free copy of my 115-page book called The Conservative Investor. It's an insider's guide to no market risk strategies that will show you how to protect your money from high fees and from market downturns, and how to get off the roller coaster ride of risk called the stock market. Give me a call right now at 909-321-9737. That's 909-321-9737. Let's talk about some more risks that we all take in life. How about buying a home? You know, for many people, buying a home is one of the largest purchases that they will ever make. What risk do you have when buying a home, though? Well, for one, you have the risk of market value loss. The value of the property could decrease. You know, many people learned that in 2008. You know, many people thought that there was no significant risk from your home going down in value, but that perception, I believe, is now fundamentally and maybe forever changed. You know, what about risk of property loss? You know, we don't have floods too much in this area in Southern California, but we definitely have risk of fires, earthquakes, you know, possibly wind storms, and, you know, theft are all things that could destroy the value of your home or investment. You know, other properties you might own have the same risk. If you own a car, boat, airplane, or any other property with significant value, there's a substantial risk of loss that we all take every single day. But when you own something of significant material value, what do you do to protect yourself from financial loss? I think most of you know the answer if you think about it long enough. It's called insurance, right? You know, insurance costs money, and nobody likes spending money on something that they will hopefully never have to use. But we all buy insurance for our home and our car, for our boat, for anything that of value that we want to protect. You might say, well, I have a loan in my home, so I have to buy insurance on it. Well, that might be true, but if your home, what if your home was paid for? A lot of clients that come into my office, their home is completely 100% paid off, but they still keep insurance on it. The reason is, whether you realize it or not, you would buy insurance on your home because of something called catastrophe risk. Catastrophe risk means that you have a chance, even if it is small, to lose a lot of value. In other words, money, if something bad happens. You know, the reason we buy insurance on our homes is because the cost of insurance is very small compared to the loss we might incur if a catastrophe happens. So for the fun of it, let's just assume you live in a modern home, up to current building codes, you don't smoke, and you fall asleep in your bed. You don't light candles and you leave them unattended. And you don't put fried chicken on the stove and leave the kitchen. If I'm describing you, there's a very small chance your house is going to catch on fire. But even so, I bet you have homeowners insurance. And the reason why is because losing your house would be a catastrophic financial loss. So the relatively small cost of insurance is worth paying for. Wouldn't you agree? Yeah, I think most of you would. So let me ask you another question. Why don't you have protection or insurance on your retirement money? 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
0: Welcome back. I'm Billy Miles, your host of the Miles Financial Show. I'm a no market risk retirement specialist working with clients right here in Southern California. So today I'd like to talk with you about one of the most important decisions that you'll ever make. And I know that's a pretty bold statement to make, because if you're my client, you're at or near retirement, and I'm sure you've already made many very important decisions in your life. But the decision that I'm talking about today is how to take your Social Security. And why is that decision so important? Well, because one of the biggest reasons is because a wrong decision can cost many of you hundreds of thousands of dollars over the rest of your lifetime in retirement. But before we get into more information on this, let me offer you a free resource to help you with these decisions in Social Security. I have a free guide that goes through all the details of your most important financial decisions, the what, where, when, and how to claim your Social Security. This guide has charts and tons of information on how to get the most out of your Social Security payments. So if you saved at least $100,000 in retirement and you're age 55 or older, give me a call right now to 909-321-9737. Again, that number is 909-321-9737. Callers will also be eligible to receive our Social Security claiming report that will give you detailed instructions on when, how, and in what sequence to take you and your spouse's Social Security in order to maximize the lifetime payment of your benefits. There's no obligation when you give us a call, but once you claim your Social Security, you only have 12 months to make changes. After that, it's too late. So give us a call now if you saved at least $100,000 for retirement to 909-321-9737. Again, that's 909-321-9737. Or even easier, simply text the word security to 909-321-9737. So when are you going to start claiming Social Security? If you're like most people, you already have an age picked out. Maybe it's at age 62, the earliest you can receive it, or 67, your full retirement age, or maybe you wait all the way until you're age 70. Well, my question is, how did you make that decision? Most likely, the age you decide to start Social Security is based on the age you want to retire. At least that happens to most people. The truth is, you can start collecting Social Security anytime between the age of 62 and the age of 70, but just because you can take Social Security early, it doesn't necessarily mean that you should. Have you ever heard of the $100,000 question? I've actually run reports for my clients where the difference between their plan and the optimized plan that we propose was over $100,000 during their life expectancy. I think you would agree that that's a lot of money to lose. You've paid into Social Security your entire life. So taking Social Security at the wrong age could literally cost you hundreds of thousands of dollars. Actually, that statement is oversimplified. It is not just about making your claim at the right age, but also in the right sequence. A husband and wife have so many possible combinations to file their Social Security just based on a basic claiming strategy that it's impossible to figure out on your own. most people don't even realize that there are over 560 different ways to claim Social Security. And if you're not aware that there are more than just the option of claiming at age 62, age 67, or age 70, you may be leaving thousands of dollars on the table. So how do you decide when and in what sequence to file? Well, the truth is, for most people, you can't do it on your own. It's literally impossible for a person to calculate on their own the best way to file your benefit. Well, you might say, well, what if I just call the Social Security Department? Will they help you? Unfortunately, the answer is a definitive no. The Social Security Department staff are prohibited from making claiming recommendations related to when, if, and how you should claim your benefit. So what should you do? Well, I have some advice. The very first thing you should do is give me a call for your free Social Security claiming guide. This guide has charts and tons of information to help walk you through step by step how to get the most out of your Social Security payments. So if you've saved at least $100,000 for retirement, then give me a call right now to 909-321-9737. That's 909-321-9737, or simply text the word security to 909-321-9737, and we'll rush a copy of this free report over to you right away. The second thing that you can do is get a free consultation using highly sophisticated software that calculates the ideal claiming strategy for you in your specific situation. It takes all of the guesswork out of when you should take it, and it reduces it down to a mathematical science. The best part is, once we're done meeting, I'll give you a copy of the report that will tell you exactly when and how to claim your benefit in order to maximize your income. My software will tell you the exact day you should file and what strategy to use. It even calculates complicated strategies available that you may not even be aware are available to you. The third thing is, I'll give you a report that shows you how to fill the gap. And what's the gap? The gap is the amount of money you need after receiving any fixed income payments from your Social Security, from your pensions or royalties or inheritance. Let's say your Social Security is going to pay you $2,000 per month. 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That is a total of $3,000 per month in guaranteed lifetime fixed income. 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That's 909-321-9737. 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
7: News. I'm Sue Gussman. Fighting escalating between Israel and Iran. Israel's military warning the public a second wave of Iranian missiles was targeting the country and urged them to seek shelter. Fox's Trey Yinks tells us that after the first attacks by Iran, President Trump had urged Israel to hold its fire.
8: The president told me it's certainly not going to help negotiations. He went on to say, what I would suggest to Iran, you've shot your missiles, that's enough. Get back to the table and make a deal.
7: Six people stabbed at New York's Penn Station. One seriously hurt this a day before President Trump attends the basketball playoffs at Madison Square Garden.
9: Fans should expect enhanced security measures when entering Madison Square Garden, including TSA-style screening procedures. Guests are strongly encouraged to arrive at least 2 hours before tip-off.
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10: Los Angeles City Councilwoman Nithya Raman has surged past reality television personality Spencer Pratt in L.A.'s mayoral primary. Rahman now sits in second place with Pratt in third. The position for number one has not changed.
11: Karen Bass appears to be in the November runoff. She leads with nearly 35% of the vote.
10: That's Phil Farrar reporting. Larry Marino in the Answer Newsroom.
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17: America is at a crossroads, and truth is under attack. Culture is shifting fast, and silence is no longer an option. In every generation, God raises men and women who stand, bold, unshaken, anchored in truth. They refuse compromise. They refuse fear. They refuse to back down. Here, we confront the cultural battles shaping our homes, our churches, and our nation, equipping believers to speak truth and push back against the darkness. This is the movement. This is the mission. This is the moment. Welcome to Our Watch with Tim Thompson.
18: Well, hey, everybody. Happy Sunday to you. I am Tim Thompson, senior pastor of 412 Church. And with me, kind of filling in, I usually say with me as always is Jake Porter, but today it's Pastor Simon Cooper. He is the executive pastor of 412 Church. So, Pastor Simon, thank you for joining us.
19: Absolutely. Excited to be here.
18: Glad to have you here. It's going to be fun. It's a great thing for Pastor Jake. He had a baby and he's taking some time off to be with his family and glad to have you stepping in. We're going to be talking today about the blessings of serving Jesus. Yeah. And for those of you that like to follow along in the Bible with us, we obviously recommend that as long as you're not on the road right now. But we're in Matthew chapter 19. We're going to even make our way into chapter 20, in our time together today. I preach a message on this. We're going to listen to a portion of that message, and then we're going to come back and talk more about what it means to find the blessings in serving Jesus. So take a listen to this. Today, I want to talk to you about the blessings, and there are many blessings, that come from serving Jesus. If you were with us before we began the book of James, we had ended in this very section. This is what we do. We go through the Gospels. We talked about the rich young ruler. And the rich young ruler, he had many possessions. He comes to the Lord. What do I need to do to inherit eternal life? And Jesus said, well, you've got to, keep the commandments. He says, I've done that. And he goes, okay, one more thing. Sell everything you got. And in Matthew 19, verse 21, he says, if you want to be perfect, go sell what you have and give to the poor, and you will have treasure in heaven. Come follow me.
20: And in that, we know, if you were here with us, you know the rich young ruler just leaves and he's all disappointed. Why? Because he had a whole lot of stuff and he didn't want to part with it. And the Christian has a different mindset than the rest of the world. Our mind is set on things above where Christ is, not on the things of this earth. And so to be a Christian means you deny yourself. You put God first in your life. And in doing so, there are blessings that come from that. And today, as we pick up in Matthew 19, verse 27, we see Peter ask a very bold, very blunt question. And I love this about Peter because in many ways, I'm like Peter. Peter has foot and mouth disease. You know, he puts his foot in his mouth and says things he shouldn't say. But oftentimes, the things he's saying, everybody else is like, well, yep, that's what I was thinking. You know, and Peter, he asks this question, well, we've left everything. We left all and followed you. What will we have? What are we going to get out of this? And the fact is, that is humanity. That is human nature. You know, we're giving up to follow after Jesus. And there's a question, what are we going to get out of this? And Jesus answers Peter, and he says, assuredly I say to you that in the regeneration, when the Son of Man sits on the throne of his glory, you who have followed me will also sit on 12 thrones, judging the 12 tribes of Israel. Now, what Jesus is referring to here, the regeneration, this is when Jesus returns to earth. He sets up his millennial kingdom, his throne in Jerusalem. He will rule and reign here on earth for 1,000 years. And during that time, the earth will be fundamentally changed. For those of you new to Christianity, the very first verse, the very first chapter of the very first book of the Bible, what we're told is that God, in the very beginning, created the heavens and the earth. And so that was 6,000 years ago when God created this earth. Contrary to what they teach us in school, it's millions and billions of years. No, he's the God that is all-powerful, and when he speaks, things happen. And he spoke this earth into existence. It took him how many days to do his work of creation? Six. And on the seventh day, he rested. So that's what God did some 6,000 years ago. Now, there are 7,000 years appointed for this earth. We are near the end. We don't know exactly when the day or the hour of the end of that time period will be. But when that time comes, a new set of 1,000 years will begin. Jesus will be here on earth. The earth will be fundamentally changed. The wolf will lie down with the lamb. What do wolves do with lambs right now? They eat them. So there's going to be a change. The earth will not function the way it used to function. So there will be a regeneration. Things will go back to God's original plan for this earth, where he will rule and reign, and there will be peace on earth. And during that time, he's telling the 12 that are following him, he says, there's going to be 12 thrones, and you who have left everything to follow after me are going to sit on those 12 thrones. And so they're going to help rule and reign here with God. Now, that isn't something that excludes us, because if you're here today and you have the Spirit of God in you, there's a promise for you as well. He goes on in verse 29 to say that everyone. Now, does that include us? Yes, if you're here today and have the Spirit of God in you. Everyone who has left houses or brothers or sisters or father or mother or wife or children or lands for my name's sake shall receive 100-fold and inherit eternal life. If you have sacrificed for the Lord, and if you are truly a Christian, you have, because as a Christian, you sacrifice yourself. You identify with the death, the burial, and the resurrection of Jesus. You have died to yourself. You are no longer yours. You are his. And you are giving up what the world is hanging on to. You're giving up for the sake of Jesus. And so if that's you, and you're a follower of Jesus, a true Bible-believing, Spirit-filled Christian, you have given up your old life in Christ. Old things have passed away. Behold, all things have become new. And now you are following Jesus. You're sacrificing of yourself. He promises that you will receive 100-fold. Not only that, you will receive eternal life. And how many of you believe that? Most of you, that's good. If you don't believe that, hang out after church. We want to talk to you more about that. We don't want you to leave without knowing what these promises are, because there are many of them. But when you believe that, you know, there's a willingness to give up. But sadly, most Christians are not willing to give up. Most people that fly the banner of Christianity, I'm a Christian, but they're not willing to sacrifice for the Lord. They don't truly believe that. They don't believe that whatever they've given up for God, they're going to get back 100-fold. Think about Malachi chapter 3. He says, you've robbed me. How have I robbed you? Well, you didn't bring tithes and offerings. You didn't contribute financially. He says, test me in this. Give your tithes and see if I don't open the floodgates of heaven. And how many people won't trust God with that, with something as simple as money? And yet, eternally, there's rewards. There's temporal rewards, eternal rewards to serving Jesus. And he wants us to know this and trust this. However, the way those rewards are distributed are not the way we would think. There's a way that the world thinks rewards should be distributed, and then there's the way the kingdom works. Many, it says in verse 30, who are first will be last, and the last first. So there's a promise here in God's word of reward, but then there's an advance notice that the way he's going to distribute those rewards isn't exactly how you think. And he's going to go on to give a parable. A parable is an earthly story with a heavenly meaning. He's going to give a parable to explain what he's talking about.
18: And that's where we're picking up right now in Matthew. Again, Matthew chapter 19, for those who like to follow along, and we're picking up in verse 1. But he gives this parable, this earthly story with a heavenly meaning, and it goes like this. It says that the kingdom of heaven is like a landowner who went out early in the morning to hire laborers for his vineyard. Now, when he had agreed with the laborers for a denarius a day, he sent them into his vineyard. And so a denarius, that was the day's wage, a typical day's wage. You know, you get that. And it says that this was they went out there in the morning to hire. This is the very beginning of the day, would have been around 6 a.m. These guys, it's kind of like, we see this a lot, you know, here in Southern California. There's a lot of day laborers that will be ready to get hired for the day. They got their tools in their hands. They're ready for a whole day's wage. And people say, hey, I'll hire you. Come out, work for me. That wasn't very different from then. You know, it was very, very similar. And so it was a normal practice. And then it goes on to say in verse 3 that he went out on the third hour and saw people standing around idly, and they wanted to work. So now this is the sixth hour. This is around noon. So first he goes out, you know, early, 6 a.m. Now he's then 9 o'clock, then noon. He says, whatever's right, I'll pay. And then in verse 8, we'll kind of skip to verse 8. When evening had come, the owner of the vineyard said to his steward, call the laborers to give them their wages, beginning with the last to the first. And when they arose, they came to those or came who were hired about the 11th hour. They each received a denarius. So you've got early morning guys, they're working all day long. Then you come a few hours later, hire some people. Hey, you'll get a denarius. You know, and then you get to these last ones. We're going to pay you whatever is right.
1: Mm-hmm.
18: But they didn't work that long. And so now all of a sudden they come, they're paid their wages. Everybody, regardless of where they started, they all get a denarius. Now in verse 10, this is where it gets sticky. Verse 10, it says, when the first came, they supposed that they would receive more. And you know, I would agree with that, wouldn't you?
1: Sure.
18: They worked all day, right?
1: You do the math and you think that this is going to be commensurate with the amount of time put in and the amount of work that took.
18: Right.
1: So, it's understandable. I could see you thinking that way too.
18: Yeah. Yeah. And so it says, likewise, they likewise received each a denarius. And when they'd received it, they complained against the landowner, saying, these last men have worked only 1 hour, and you made them equal to us and have borne the burden and the heat of the day. Now, I can certainly sympathize with these guys.
1: Makes sense.
18: Yeah.
1: Yeah, can definitely get that. And yet, at the same time, you think about that kind of mindset. This is something they agreed to. This was something they only became upset about when they found out what the others were being given.
18: Right.
1: And you take that to the current day today, and where do we see that kind of mentality happening, you know, in this equity agenda, you know, that people are entitled and believe that everything needs to be equitable depending on how much was put into something. And yet at the same time, if we are working as unto the Lord, and even for people who don't even follow the word of God, you know, it's there should be an understanding that you're going to get out of life what you put into it. And you know, that you're going to have the same kind of opportunities as other people. And sometimes things might not seem fair, but just because they don't seem fair doesn't mean that they're not. And in this case, when the blessing is coming from this man, and we think about the blessings that we all receive from the Lord, anything that we have from him is a blessing to us.
18: Right.
1: And it really should not concern us whether or not somebody else is getting more of a blessing or less than a blessing than we are, because God can bless us however he wants to.
18: Right. Well, yeah, and you think about it, like the whole idea you brought up, equity, and in our culture today, and really what that stems from is cultural Marxism.
1: Mm-hmm.
18: You know, this is
1: right.
18: Marxism wants to replace God with the government. With God, there is true equity.
1: Right.
18: The equality of outcome. You know, somebody could give their life to the Lord when they're 15 years old. They could serve him their entire life. And let's say they die at a ripe old age of 95.
1: Exactly.
18: So yeah. They've been serving the Lord for 80 years and they die. What do they receive? They inherit the kingdom of God.
1: Yeah.
18: They go into heaven for eternity and they have eternal peace in the presence of their Father and their Savior. Then you have somebody that lives like hell, basically,
1: mm-hmm.
18: their entire life. They die at 95, but they give their life to the Lord hours before they die.
1: Yeah.
18: They still get eternity. They
1: right.
18: still inherit the kingdom of God. So with God, there really truly is equity.
1: Right.
18: And what these people that aren't trusting in God are doing is they're saying, well, we still want equity. We want it from the government, though.
1: Right.
18: And so they're trying to replace God with the government. They want the government to treat them the way God would treat them. And that's really what it's about. And so the thing is, you know, in this lifetime, there is an attitude of like, no, whoever worked the hardest should get the most. And that is the way it should work here on earth. But when it's the economy of God, God is the God of equity. If there is
1: yeah.
18: an equality of outcome, you can receive the Lord and serve him 90 years. You can receive the Lord and serve him for 90 minutes. Either way, you're going to heaven so long
1: right.
18: as he's your Lord and Savior. And so
1: yeah.
18: it's funny that they really want to replace God with the government. And they want the government to treat them the way God would. And it's you can't expect that from a wicked government.
1: No, you can't. And in that case of the person who has just come to know the Lord and receive Christ as their Lord and Savior, say on their deathbed after living like hell their whole life, can you imagine us as Christians being upset about that?
18: Right.
1: Feeling like, wait
18: yeah.
1: a minute,
18: wait, he
1: that's
18: gets to
1: not
18: go to
1: fair.
18: Heaven? No.
1: Yeah. No, of course we're going to rejoice
18: Absolutely.
1: Over that. We're going to be happy for them. We're going to be praising God. We're going to be
18: right.
1: thanking him for answering that prayer. And that's an attitude that we can only have with the Spirit in us.
18: Right.
1: And that's something that you might not see having that kind of attitude towards in other aspects of life.
18: Right.
1: And that whole connection between the government and God and what they're expecting is for the government to act as if God would. But again, this just goes to the heart set of where people are at. And without the Lord, without his Spirit in us, we have that spirit of selfishness.
18: Right.
1: We have that spirit of entitlement and expect that everybody should cater to that. Now, thankfully, because of God and his grace, he blesses us way more than we could ever deserve. And even for us that have lived a lifetime, so that 80-year-old that has served his entire life, served the Lord, and passes away, even then, that did not earn him a thing. It's only being able to go into heaven and enter in because of what Jesus did for him.
18: Absolutely. It is God's to give. And he can give it to whoever he wants. And he's going to talk about that more as this parable continues. We're going to take a quick break, though, and listen to a word from our sponsor. We'll be right back after this.
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18: Well, hey, everybody. Welcome back to the second half of Our Watch. I'm Tim Thompson. With me is Pastor Simon Cooper. We are both pastors at 412 Church. And by the way, I failed to mention this at the beginning of the program. We do have two campuses, one in Boise, Idaho, and then one in Temecula Valley in Southern California. For those of you that are listening, if you're in either of those areas and you want to stop by and join us for a service, we'd love to have you guys come in. And I know this about you, Pastor Simon. You'd love for them to come up and say hello and introduce themselves.
1: Going to say that actually. Yeah. So yeah, if you're hearing this and you accept that invitation, please come up, ask for myself or ask for Pastor Tim. We'd love to meet you and know that you heard about us on the radio and decided to come check us out.
18: Yeah. That would be great. So we're in Matthew's gospel right now, chapter 19. And, we're in this parable. We've been talking about the blessings of serving God and how, you know, if somebody receives that blessing, regardless of what time of their life they receive it, we're just so grateful that they've received it. We're grateful we can call them brother or sister. We're grateful that we get to be with them for eternity, knowing the Lord. And as we continue with this thought of blessing, the blessings of serving God, not only should we rejoice when other people receive those blessings, but we should desire to be a blessing to others. And in verse 13 of Matthew 19, it says that he answered one of them and said, "Friend, I am doing you no wrong. Did you not agree with me for a denarius? Take what is yours and go your way." He says, I wish to give to this last man the same as to you. Is it not lawful for me to do what I wish with my own things? Or is your eye evil because I am good? Now, the evil eye comes from Deuteronomy chapter 15, where it says, "Beware lest there be a wicked thought in your heart, saying, the seventh year, the year of release, is at hand, and your eye be evil against your poor brother, and you give him nothing, and he cry out to the Lord against you, and it becomes sin among you." And so, you know, the idea here is, you should want well for others, you know, as a Christian, and we should desire to be a blessing to other people. And this is the whole idea of stepping away from the world. The ways of the world are Satan's ways. Satan says, "Do what thou wilt,
1: right?
18: Make yourself happy." Mm-hmm. The Christian life is a life of, as we said in the first half, sacrifice. It's a life of putting others, putting God before yourself, and that should be our desire.
1: That should be our desire, and it should come from a place of being very genuine as well. You know, we need to be praying for humility on a regular basis and praying against the pride that is there in our hearts that we struggle with throughout life. And when we think about wanting to be a blessing to others, we need to always consider that being a blessing to others is because we are truly wanting to serve them. We are truly wanting to serve the Lord, and we're not being a blessing to others so that we look good.
18: Right.
1: Or for the rewards that may come from that. Now, however God decides to reward us, some of these rewards we'll see on earth, some of them we'll see in heaven. But no matter what, as we serve the Lord, we know that we receive his blessings. But that should not be the motivation for why we want to bless somebody else. We want to bless somebody else because we can't help but to bless them because of how much we've been blessed. And we can't help but to pour out the love that we've received. And it just becomes such a natural thing when we are walking in that humility.
18: Right. That's why the Bible says, don't let your left hand know what your right hand's doing.
1: Yeah, that's right. Yeah,
18: that comes down to the intent, to why you're doing it. Another thing about the blessings of serving God is that we should be careful what we wish for. Yeah, we all want blessings, but if you look at verse 20, it says that the mother of Zebedee's sons came to him with her sons, kneeling down and asking something from him. That is, asking something from Jesus. Now, these two sons, these are James and John, the same two that fell asleep in the Garden of Gethsemane. But Jesus asked this woman, what do you wish? And she said, "Grant that these two sons of mine may sit, one at your right hand and one at the left, on your left, in your kingdom." Now, notice that Jesus is going to respond, but not to the mother.
1: Mm-hmm.
18: He's going to respond. Well, take a look. It says, he answered and said, "You do not know what you ask. Are you able to drink the cup that I'm about to drink and be baptized with the baptism that I'm going to be baptized with?" And their response is, "Yeah, we're able."
1: Yeah.
18: No clue. They have no clue what's about to happen.
1: Yeah.
18: And, you know, James, and the thing is, they are going to drink that cup,
1: mm-hmm.
18: and they are going to be baptized with the baptism that he's baptized with. In fact, James, in the book of Acts, in chapter 12, James was the first one to end up being martyred for his faith in Jesus. And John was the only apostle to not die through martyrdom, but not for a lack of trying. They actually put him in a vat of boiling oil, and supernaturally he was able to escape it.
1: Yeah. Well, it is. So do you think they put their mother up to this?
18: Yeah.
1: Like, hey, you ask him.
18: Right.
1: Maybe if
18: right.
1: it's coming from you,
18: right.
1: That'll hold a little more weight. But, yeah. You know, the Bible says to ask. The Bible says to come to the Lord and ask anything in his name, and it will be given to us. And so on one hand, you could see that they're doing this. They're asking something that they want. But they're also not asking in accordance with God's will. Like, why would they expect that that would be their place? And obviously it's not. And he's explaining that to them. So, right. You know, here's another example and point of just because we ask for something does not mean it's in line with his will. And he will tell us no sometimes.
18: Right.
1: And in this case, he gives them a very specific reason why and challenges them with that kind of mindset that they're having.
18: Right. Yeah, and you know, the thing is, we don't have to trouble ourselves over this, and I'll just close with this with a little bit of time we have left. Don't worry about the blessings. You're not going to be disappointed.
1: Right.
18: Not going to be disappointed. John chapter 14, he says, "Let not your heart be troubled. You believe in God, believe also in me. In my Father's house are many mansions. If it were not so, I would have told you. I go to prepare a place for you, and if I go and prepare a place for you, I will come again and receive you to myself, that where I am, there you may be also, and where I go, you know, and the way you know." And Thomas said to him, "Lord, we do not know where you're going. How can we know the way?" And he said, "I am the way, the truth, and the life. No one comes to the Father except through me." We are going to be with the Father. The Father mm-hmm. is in heaven. In heaven, there is no COVID. There's no cancer. There's no corrupt government. There, you know, it is going to be peace with our Lord and Savior forever.
1: And there will be absolutely nothing to complain about.
18: Absolutely nothing.
1: Yeah. Can't even fathom the depth of the blessings.
18: That's right. Well, Pastor Simon, that's all the time we have. Thank you for being with me today.
1: It's been fun. Thanks for having me.
18: Yeah. And I want to thank you all for tuning in. If you want to know more about the blessings of serving Jesus or how you can get into a relationship with him, reach out to us, info@rwatch.com. We'd love to talk to you. We're going to continue next week in the Gospels, so you don't want to miss it. We'll see you next time right here on Our Watch with Tim Thompson.
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10: Los Angeles City Councilwoman Nithya Raman has surged past reality television personality Spencer Pratt in LA's mayoral primary. Raman now sits in second place with Pratt in third. The position for number one has not changed.
11: Karen Bass appears to be in the November runoff. She leads with nearly 35% of the vote.
10: That's Phil Farrar reporting. Larry Marino in the Answer Newsroom.
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8: Welcome to Wildwood Radio with Pastor Chris Fraley. Pastor Chris is the senior pastor

But he said, God is calling us to move out of the cruise ship and onto a battleship. I thought, Lord, adjust my thinking. Adjust my heart. Adjust my head in this day that we live in. And immediately I just started to shift. And instead of always being overwhelmed and making decisions, having to make, you know, just dealing with all the things that are coming down the pike all day long, I just started to adjust. Because when you get onto a battleship, it's very different than a cruise ship. You go onto a battleship and you know, we're going to battle. We're engaging. There's no pampering. We need to be ready. Ready in and out of season all the time to engage. We've been cruising for way too long, and now it's time to step up, folks. It's time to step up and what? And fight. Fight what? The good fight. And let's remember, we're not fighting for victory. What are we fighting? From victory, folks. We are fighting. And when we step onto that battleship, we're stepping onto a ship of victory. Amen, church? A ship of victory. Because at the end, what do we know? What are we seeing? We win. And that's what you see here in chapter 18. But the church must heed the call to separate. No, I'm not saying isolate, but separate. There's some unclean stuff that we've been handling. There's some things in our life that we need to get rid of. We cannot allow the world to sway us nor to influence us. Hey, we must stand up and represent the King of Kings and the Lord of Lords, our Redeemer. That's where our citizenship lies. That's our eternal destiny. And we win. So let's live like it. Let's live like it. After the voice of condemnation and separation, John actually gives us the third voice. Notice, the third voice, write this down. It's the voice of lamentation, lamenting, or mourning. Look with me at verse 9. Notice what he says here. And the kings of the earth who have committed fornication and lived deliciously with her shall bewail her and lament for her. When they shall see the smoke of her burning, standing afar off for the fear of her torment, saying, alas, alas, the great city Babylon, that mighty city, for in 1 hour is thy judgment come. And the merchants of the earth shall weep and mourn over her, for more no man buyeth their merchandise anymore. The merchandise of gold and silver and precious stones, of pearls and fine linen and purple and silk and scarlet. And all the wood and all the manner vessels of ivory and all the manner vessels of most precious wood and of brass and of iron and marble and cinnamon and odors and ointments and frankincense and wine and oil and flour, fine flour, wheat and the beast and the sheep, horses and chariots and slaves and even the souls of men. Remember that part. We're going to look at that. And the fruits that thy soul lusted after are departed from thee, and all the things which were dainty and goodly are departed from thee, and thou shalt find them no more at all. The merchants of these things which were made rich by her shall stand afar off for the fear of her torment, weeping and wailing, and saying, alas, the great city that was clothed in fine linen and purple and scarlet and decked with gold and precious stones and pearls. There's a lot of bling going on there, right? For in 1 hour so great riches is come to what? It's come to an end in 1 hour. And every shipmaster and all the company and ships and sailors and as many trade by sea stood far off and cried. Oh, they mourned when they saw the smoke of her burning, saying, what city is like unto this great city? And they cast dust on their heads and they cried and weeping and wailing, saying, and they're freaking out. Alas, alas, that great city wherein were made rich all that had ships in the sea by the reason of her costliness, for in 1 hour she had been made desolate. So notice here how quickly she will be taken down. In what? In 1 hour. In 1 hour. What do we see? Judgment is swift and it's relentless. Speaking of this city, speaking of this revived Roman Empire, in just 1 hour, the Lord removes it, brings it to an end. It's dead. It's gone. Some

would actually say it was a nuclear bomb that takes it out, all right? We don't know. Not sure. God doesn't need a nuclear bomb. We've seen that in Sodom and Gomorrah. He can just rain down fire and take that whole thing out. He could just speak and it would be desolate and gone. But notice, those looking in will be able to see its destruction. And yes, they lament, they mourn for her. Why do they mourn? They weep and mourn because they are pleasure seekers. The cruise ship has gone down, man. And the pleasure system has been obliterated. And those who built their life on pleasure are now seeking the foundation, are seeing the foundation of their life. It's being unearthed. It reminds me of a message I gave a few months ago. Some of you might remember, as we made our way into COVID in the early days, right? I just really felt like God said, move away from Revelation. And there's some messages that, you know, God put on my heart to speak. And you might remember I talked about foundations. The foundations of our life. Jesus reminds us how important it is that we build our lives upon a foundation that will stand the test of time, that will stand in judgment. Listen to what he says. He says this to you and I today in Matthew 7:24. He says, therefore, whoever hears these sayings of mine, but notice what the emphasis, you hear it. A lot of people hear it, right? There's a lot of folks hearing the word today, but what does he say? And does them. You got to obey them, not just hear them. And I will liken him to a wise man who what? Because we're all builders, building his house on the rock. The rain descended, and it always will. The floods came, and the winds blew and beat on that house, and it did not fall. Why? Because it was founded on something eternal, the rock of Jesus Christ. It holds us. It keeps us. It anchors us. But everyone who hears these sayings of mine and does not do them, that's the other. Then will be like a foolish man who built his house on the sand. And the rain descended and the floods came and the winds blew and they beat on that house. And it fell. Inevitably, it was going to fall. Time would tell. And great was its fall. Oh, something big was built on it and it fell. And you have two choices. You can build your life upon the truth of God's word, holding to them, believing in them, living them out. And when the storms of life come, just as they are today, we're in the storms of life, right? It'll stand. Our lives can actually, folks, our lives can not just stand, but they can prosper in times like this. Do you believe that, church? That we can prosper in times like this. It cleans us up. It removes some things that are just unnecessary. We get some clutter out of our lives. It helps us get our focus and clarity. We can prosper and bear great fruit during times like these. But if it's built upon the sandy, uncertain values of the world, then when the storms come, and they will come, what do we know? The scripture is very clear. It will fall. And great will be its fall. And here we see the sandy foundation of Babylon. It was built on faulty everything, built by the Antichrist, anti-God. That's never a good day. That's always a bad day. That is always faulty. It won't stand. In the arrogance, they thought it would stand, but in 1 hour, he wiped it out. You think that's going to stand? It's not going to stand. That which is anti-God, not going to stand. Can't stand. He has the final say. And here we see that sandy foundation of Babylon has fallen, and those who are watching, what are they doing? They're mourning. They're lamenting. They're grieving. Why? Because it's where their treasure is. Wherever your treasure is, your heart will follow. Right? Isn't that what the scripture says? Whatever you esteem to be great, your heart will follow. What are you esteeming today? What are you esteeming? Who are you esteeming? What's your anchor? Whatever it is, your heart will follow. And what do we see here in Babylon? They looked at it. They longed for it because they were pleasure seekers. Ah, that is where life is. And in 1 hour, it was taken out and their foundation was exposed. Notice John, he even gives a description of the wealth that they have, gold and silver. Do you see that? Precious stones, costly garments, good for construction of luxurious furnishings.
They had sweet homes and sweet furniture, all the, even spices that were made for personal use and put on foods. Then even, John Corson does a great job of just describing this. He says, it's like we are in a department store of Saks Fifth Avenue. All right. Some of you been in Saks, all right? First floor is jewelry, gold, silver, and precious stones. Second floor is clothing, purple and scarlet, linen and silk. Third floor is home furnishings. That's where some of you hang out, all right? Wood, marble, ivory, brass, and iron. Fourth floor, if you didn't like the third floor, well, there's cosmetics, ointments and frankincense and perfumes and all that, all right? All the putty, all right? And then fifth floor, food court. That's where we hang out, right, guys? The food court. I'll be in the food court. I'm going to be there, all right? The food court. Wine, oil, flour, and wheat. Sixth floor. Automotive, horses, and chariots, he says. And the basement? Did you see what the basement was? It's the souls of men. Souls of men. John Corson said, that would be the adult bookstore. And today, it's not even an adult bookstore. It's just right there at our fingertips. You don't even have to go to an adult bookstore anymore. It's right there at our fingertips, folks. That's Babylon making its way in to steal, kill, and destroy. The last one, I think, really is the most disturbing, verse 13, that slaves the souls of men. You might be asking, are there slaves during the time of the Great Tribulation? Like that times have passed, does slavery come back out? Does it come back into play? We don't know, not sure. It could be that he's talking here about the slavery that's spoken of here is the loss of freedom that will be experienced in the Great Tribulation. The loss of freedom. Isn't that what slavery is? The loss of freedom. Folks, hear me in this. Do we not see that taking place today? We're getting a glimpse of it. We're getting a glimpse of it. It's right here. Do you ever feel as if our freedoms are in jeopardy today? There's a fight. We got to get off the cruise ship. Got to get in the battleship. Fight for those freedoms. It could also be the type of freedom that is lost when you just give yourself to someone or something in context. It could be that they were slaves to this Babylonian system that promotes a life of luxury. Or yes, maybe as John Corson said, it's the adult bookstore, the basement of pornography. It really speaks to the lust, the passion of our flesh that can so easily ensnare us. Isn't it true? It's always there. It's a creeper, man. Wanting to take us out. Some of us know what it's like to be a slave to our passions. Or even our possessions. This is in the Bible says in John chapter 8, verse 34, Jesus answered and said, most assuredly I say to you, whoever commits sin becomes a slave to sin. Isn't it true? Whenever you give yourself to somebody or you give yourself to something, whatever possession you give yourself to, you can see slowly but surely what happens. It starts to own you and possess you and take over. Be the governor over you. It could be the lust for luxury that has just enslaved so many. Whatever it is, you know what it is in your life. Something that God has just even been convicting me of lately is not allowing myself to be a slave to technology. Ever feel like you're a slave to technology? I was looking at this advertisement the other day that my daughter had shown me. It's a new phone for minimalist. Some of you might have seen it. You can use it for texting and calling. And I believe it can be a hotspot for the internet, but it's not connected to all the media that bombards us so much throughout the day. It just removes so much of the noise. Man, I don't know about you, but I long for that day, right? Just to get out, get away from the noise. I long for the day when I was a kid in the 70s and a teen in the 80s where we enjoyed so much of our freedom from technology. We didn't know what a cell phone was. Remember? First thing that came out was a beeper. Remember the pagers? Oh, yeah. Remember those days? Just a different day, right? Just a different day. And we enjoyed so much freedom in that day. Ever feel like that thing that little computer that you just take around, you are enslaved to it?
I miss those days of freedom. Folks, I don't believe we're going to see those days come back before we get out of here. The key is, hear me in this, is that we be effective while we're here. There might be some things that need to be purged out and removed. But also, hey, there needs to be some things that we replace it with. Living for Jesus, being empowered by the Holy Spirit. Studying the Word of God and filling our hearts with the promises of God. You're not going to get faith watching the media. That's never happened. I don't remember a day when I watched the media and I went, yeah, I got a great amount of faith for that. No, that doesn't happen. But man, when I read my word, what do I get? Faith comes by hearing and hearing by the word of God. We need to get our face in this book and out of Facebook. Which brings us to number four, and we'll finish up, the voice of celebration. The voice of celebration. Look with me at verse 20 through 24. He says this, "Rejoice over her, O heaven, and all you holy apostles and prophets, for God has avenged you on her. And a mighty angel took up a stone like a great millstone and cast it into the sea, saying, thus with violence shall this great city Babylon be thrown down and shall be found no more at all. And the voice of harpers and musicians and of pipers and trumpeters and shall be heard no more at all in thee. No craftsman or whatsoever craft in he shall be found no more any more in thee. And the sound of a millstone shall not be heard any more at all in thee. And the light of a candle shall shine no more at all in thee. The light's out, it's dark. All right, and the voice of the bridegroom and of the bride shall be heard no more at all in thee, for all the merchants which were the great men of the earth, for by thy sorceries were all the nations deceived, and in her was found the blood of prophets and of saints and of all that were slain upon the earth." The earth is mourning her death, but heaven is celebrating it. The celebration is one of victory. Like coming back from a war with a victory in your hand. It's a celebration of victory. The battle's been won. The war is over. Heaven is exhorted to rejoice over this victory. And notice, this is not a victory that is temporal. Like so many battles. We know what it's like to be in a battle and to have victory and then to go right back into the battlefield again and again and again and again. Hey, this blow is final. It's over. It's dead. It's gone. Woo-hoo! Verse 21 says, "Babylon will be thrown down and shall be found no more." Verse 22 says, "The musicians, craftsmen that brought out the sound of Babylon, not going to be heard any longer." Verse 23 says, "Light shall be no more." The light's not just dimmed for another day to brighten, but it's gone. It's out. Lights out. Verse 21 through 24, it says, hey, it tells us why all this came to an end. Because the blood of the prophets and saints were slain by her. And not only found in her, but also that's what moved the hand of God. You mess with his kids and you mess with him. He has the final say. But you see what he says? It's because of vengeance. And what do we know? What does the Lord say about vengeance in Romans chapter 12, verse 19? "Beloved, do not avenge yourselves, but rather give place to wrath, for it is written, 'Vengeance is mine.'" I'll take care of that department. "I will repay," says the Lord. And that is the day. That is this day, a day of vengeance where the Lord avenges the souls of the saints and it brings rejoicing in heaven. Let me challenge you with this, church. Knowing that this system will go, it's going to fall, and it's going to fall so quickly in judgment. It's going to be wiped out in an hour. Let's make sure that we are not letting its claws get a hold of us. When Jesus threw down the seed of the word of God, and when he talks about the parable of the farmer throwing down the seed of the word of God, there was a group that received it and it started to grow. But then it says the cares of this life choked out the word. That one's always stood out to me. It's always stood out to me. It did not prosper because why? Well, because it says the cares of this life. Their focus was off. What was it on? It was on this life, this world, and all it had to offer. May that not be who we are as a church, as believers in Jesus Christ, as the people of God, that we get choked out by the cares of this life. May it not be said, he could have been and he should have been, Wildwood could have been and should have been. No, may it be said they were.
They were fruitful and they were faithful and they were committed. Paul reminds us of the end of the world and how it's going to come to end. Listen what he says, and we finish in 2 Peter chapter 3 and verse 10. He says this. He says, but the day of the Lord is going to come as a thief in the night. The heavens will pass away with a great noise. The elements will melt with fervent heat. Both the earth and the works that are in it are going to be burned up. What's that statement? It's all going to burn, right? Therefore, he says, church, since all these things will be dissolved, what manner of persons ought you to be in holy conduct, in godliness, looking for, there's the focus again, looking for and hastening the coming of the day of God, because of which the heavens are going to be dissolved, being on fire, and the elements will melt with fervent heat. It's coming to an end, all right? Nevertheless, we, the church, listen to what he says. According to his promise, what are we looking for? What is our focus on? We look for a new heaven and a new earth in which righteousness dwells. Therefore, beloved, looking forward to these things, be diligent to be found by him in peace, without spot and blameless. Oh, Peter, under the inspiration of the Holy Spirit, said it so well, right? What is he saying? Maintain your focus. Keep your focus. Stay focused on heaven, folks. And you know what's going to happen? We're going to be earthly good. We're going to be earthly good. And what a day we live in to maintain our focus on the things that are eternal, that which is heavenly. Come on, stand with me. Let's stand together.

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5: News. I'm Sue Guzman. Fighting escalating between Israel and Iran. Israel's military warning the public a second wave of Iranian missiles was targeting the country and urged them to seek shelter. Fox's Trey Yinks tells us that after the first attacks by Iran, President Trump had urged Israel to hold its fire.
6: The president told me it's certainly not going to help negotiations. He went on to say, what I would suggest to Iran, you shot your missiles, that's enough, get back to the table and make a deal.
5: Six people stabbed at New York's Penn Station, one seriously hurt. This a day before President Trump attends the basketball playoffs at Madison Square Garden.
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19: I will not be angry.
20: Abby someone.
19: Abby who?
20: Abby Normal.
21: What do you do, Carl?
22: Carl is a inventor / entrepreneur.
23: Yeah, I'm still looking for that home run, you know? I mean, when I saw the iPod first time, I was like, yeah, I could have kicked myself.
22: That was so hard on him.
24: What's your name?
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28: Hello, everyone. I'm Carl Amari, and this is Hollywood 360, the radio show that presents all things entertainment, including trivia contests and games, movie reviews, celebrity interviews, showbiz news, and classic radio shows. My co-host is the vivacious Lisa Wolf. In this hour, Dane Clark stars in a tale well calculated to keep us in suspense from 1945. But first, it's real or ridiculous. Lisa will provide back-in-the-day information. I must decide if they're real or ridiculous while you play along at home. Right, Lisa?
29: That is real, Carl.
28: Yeah.
29: Back in the day, things that happened
28: back
29: or did
28: day.
29: Not happen.
28: Oh.
29: I hope you guys enjoyed your Lou Malnati's pizza. I lost a few weeks back, and I paid my debt tonight.
28: A little spinach pizza.
29: Right? But if you get all of these correct, Carl, I'll do it again, because I feel confident that you will not.
28: Wow. It's going to break your bank account.
29: That's right.
28: Okay.
29: All right.
28: I get them all right. How many are there?
29: There are 12.
28: Oh, shh.
29: But it's 50-50.
28: All right.
29: And you lived back in the day.
28: Yeah.
29: So there's that.
28: All right. Let's try this.
29: Back in the day, airlines handed out complimentary cigarettes during flights.
28: No.
29: Real or ridiculous?
28: Ridiculous.
29: It is real.
28: No way.
29: Yes, it is. So there's no pizza, but major airlines, including United Airlines, allowed smoking on board.
28: I know they allowed it, because I remember.
29: Right.
28: When they
29: I remember
28: it,
29: they used to smoke.
28: They handed them out?
29: I guess they did.
28: Wow. Okay.
29: Isn't that crazy?
28: All right.
29: People installed carpet on bathroom walls in the 1970s.
0: What?
1: Yeah, real.
29: Carpet on bathroom walls.
1: Yeah.
29: That is real.
1: Yeah.
29: Shag carpet-covered bathroom
1: basements. Shag, baby.
29: Practically every surface.
1: Yeah.
29: I mean, we all had shag carpeting,
1: Right?
29: Did you have shag carpeting?
1: I sure did.
29: What color was your shag carpeting?
1: I think it was red.
29: Sure it was. Okay.
1: Brings back fond memories.
29: That's right. A company sold diet water with negative calories.
1: Diet water with negative calories? No.
29: No, that is correct. Yeah. No, that never happened. TVs came built into giant wooden cabinets with doors.
1: Oh, yeah. Absolutely.
29: Remember that?
1: Absolutely.
29: Yes. Zenith, RCA, they sold those furniture-style televisions.
1: Yep.
29: The 60s. Kids rode freely in pickup truck beds on highways.
1: They rode, yeah, absolutely
29: true. They sure did. It was coming from the 50s to the 80s.
1: No seatbelts in the back of those trucks.
29: No seatbelt laws.
1: Yeah. Oh, yeah.
29: I know. I mean, even without a law, I mean, that just seems crazy.
1: Yeah. I mean, yes. I mean, can you imagine? I remember that. I remember doing it.
29: Yeah.
1: I remember being in the back.
29: You just hop on and go.
1: It's like, hey, let's go.
29: Yeah.
1: All right. You didn't even think about safety.
29: That's right. We didn't.
1: Mm-mm.
29: We used to have those seats in the station wagon that faced the window.
1: Oh, yeah.
29: It was like a couch across. There were no seatbelts there.
1: Yeah.
29: Crazy.
1: Mm-hmm.
29: Burger King released hamburger-scented perfume in Japan.
1: No.
29: They did. BK launched Flame Grilled Fragrance in 2015.
1: Oh, I hate when I miss them.
29: Flame Grilled Fragrance. That's sort of
1: gross.
29: A tongue twister.
1: That's almost one of the grossest things
29: I've
1: ever.
29: That's a bad one.
1: Ugh.
29: People put shag carpet on refrigerator doors in the 1970s.
1: No, I don't think so.
29: They did not.
1: No.
29: That would be kind of itchy. Families rented telephones from the phone company instead of owning them.
1: Yeah. Sometimes they did.
29: Yes, that is true. I remember that.
1: Mm-hmm.
29: Renting the phone from AT&T and you paid by the month.
1: Nuts.
29: That's crazy.
1: Yeah.
29: Grocery stores used conveyor belts that carried groceries to customers' cars.
1: No way.
29: It is real.
1: No.
29: Stores, including Piggly Wiggly, experimented with outdoor conveyor systems in the 1940s and 50s. I know. I didn't know about that one.
1: That didn't work.
29: I guess not, because they're not doing it. Wouldn't that be nice, though?
1: Mm.
29: No.
1: You know what gets me really angry? When I go to the grocery store and then they ask me, do you need any help getting this to your car?
29: Why does make you angry?
1: Do I look like I need someone
29: you
1: to help me?
29: You can't tell from looking at somebody what their challenges are.
1: Do I look like I need someone to take my groceries to my car?
29: Are you
1: kidding?
29: Does
1: that happen to you? Do they ask you?
29: Sometimes. It depends what store you're going to.
1: I mean, I'm like,
29: Jewel asks, but I don't take it. But guess what?
1: I take offense.
29: Do you?
1: Yeah. And I take a...
29: offense. And you can't think of anything else.
1: I take a
29: gate. A wagon. So the reason you shouldn't take offense and the reason that they should ask you...
1: I mean, have you looked at how in shape I am? I feel like saying, what are you talking about?
29: Here's the thing.
2: They're just being nice.
29: Just so you know, Carl, people have challenges that are not easily observed.
1: Take a look at this specimen and then say, do I need
29: help?
1: That
29: is some specimen.
1: All right.
29: Hotels charged extra for rooms without color televisions. That doesn't even make sense.
1: No, they didn't.
29: I think what this supposed to be was they charged extra for rooms with color televisions.
1: Okay.
29: And that is real.
1: Yeah, real.
29: That was my error. They used to advertise color TV.
1: Why don't you do
29: TV.
1: Your work correctly,
29: I just
1: Lisa?
29: I fixed it.
1: Why don't you, instead of doing it here when you get to the radio station.
29: Because that's so funny. We used to have somebody that worked with
1: someone,
29: us that used to do that.
1: She's no longer with
29: that
1: the group.
29: She wasn't with us
1: she'd
29: for very
1: long. She'd
29: come
1: to the radio station and then do all her segments. And
29: she'd sit down and go in the conference room.
1: Lisa and I were like,
29: and we're about to start the show. And she's like, wait, I just have to do my segment.
1: So guess what?
29: She's gone.
1: She's out of here.
29: She's gone. All right. Companies sold canned Hollywood Air to tourists.
1: Canned Hollywood Air? I can't believe it.
29: No, I don't think so. Here's the last one.
1: Yeah.
29: A cereal company released gravy flavored breakfast cereal.
1: All right, real.
29: Nah, I made that up.
1: I hate when I get them wrong.
29: I know you do.
1: I didn't miss too many.
29: No, you did not.
1: Not
29: just
1: enough
29: a
1: to
29: few
1: get a
29: here
1: pizza.
29: Or there. That's for
1: you
29: sure.
1: You know what?
29: What?
1: We're going to listen to Suspense.
29: I'm excited.
1: When we come back from the break, starring Dane Clark. Stick around.
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0: And now back to Hollywood 360 with Carl Amari.
29: Carl, did you know that half of all adults have high blood pressure? I mean, you probably do know that because you are part of that half.
1: I do, but you know what? Let me tell you something. This is true. Thursday, I had my checkup, okay? And I told my doctor, because he was like, your blood pressure's pretty darn good. It looks like it's gone down a little bit. Guess what? I told him, I'm using 120 Life, and he had heard of it. And he said, fantastic, keep using it. I've only been using it for a few weeks, and it has lowered my blood pressure. And you know what, too? It tastes delicious. You just mix it in water, and I use it when I work out in the morning, and it's lowering my blood pressure, Lisa. It's fantastic.
29: Right. So, you know, you should try 120 Life. It's not a gimmick. It's a real, you know, medically appropriate powder,
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29: right? 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
29: So you're supposed to try it for 14 days. 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Measure your blood pressure before and after. And for you, it obviously is working beautifully.
1: Yeah.
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1: 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All right, Lisa, it's time for Suspense, starring Dane Clark. And we air Suspense a lot here because not only do we have master source material of Suspense, but it's probably the best series ever from the golden age of radio. Started in 1942, lasted until 1962, almost 1,000 broadcasts. And anyone who was anyone was on Suspense. And Dane Clark, who was a very good film actor, appears in this episode of Suspense. We're going to go back to a broadcast date of April 5th, 1945. It's called A Guy Gets Lonely. It's sponsored by your favorite potent potable, Roma Wines. Lisa never comes to the studio without at least 1 gallon of Roma Wines.
29: You got it.
1: To get through
29: the evening
1: show.
29: With yeah. you.
1: I understand.
29: Yep.
1: I'm a lot.
29: Yes,
1: you understand.
29: Are.
1: Let's tune this in. Part one of Suspense.
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7: And with a drama called A Guy Gets Lonely, and with the performance of Mr. Dane Clark as Eddie Lewis, Roma Wines hope indeed to keep you in suspense.

0: Have you ever been lonely? Desperately lonely? Well, there's an emptiness in the pit of your stomach that no food can remove. There's a coldness about people's faces that make you shudder. And you do silly things when you're lonely. Maybe that explains what happened to me. Maybe. Anyhow, I was hanging around the shooting gallery in one of those Broadway penny arcades that night, one of those places where you can play a game of chess, get your fortune told, have 10 shots at Hitler, all 15 cents. And I was alone, as usual, thinking the dull, drab, dreary things a guy thinks about when he's alone. When suddenly an old man standing next to me said...
1: Well, my aim is not what it used to be. Got a match, my boy?
0: Match? Oh, sure, here.
1: Oh, thank you. You haven't by any chance got a cigarette to go with that match, have you, son?
0: Of course, here, take one.
1: Oh, thanks again. You know, with cigarettes so scarce nowadays, the only way a gentleman gets a smoke is to buy him himself.
0: Yep.
1: Mm. Thank you, thank you. What's the matter, kid? You look like your ship came in, only your mother-in-law was aboard.
0: Oh, nothing.
1: Oh, come on. Fess up to old Horace. I'm Beatrice Bearfax without the girdle.
0: Well, I'm just fed up with this town, that's all.
1: Oh, there's nothing wrong with this town, kid. It's like all other towns.
0: Yeah, except the one you grew up in.
1: Well, I suppose you're right. You know what you need is a little diversion. Huh? Oh, here, my man. Load these guns up again, will you?
2: Yes, sir. Both guns, champ.
1: Naturally. You'll try it again, won't you, sir?
3: All right, sir.
0: Okay.
1: You know, I think perhaps I've got just the right medicine for your homesickness, young fellow.
0: Oh, what's that?
1: A girl.
0: A girl?
1: Yes. Don't tell me you've never heard of them. Well, if you haven't, bless me. I don't want to be the one to tell you.
2: There we are. That's it. Here you are, sir. That'll be $2.
1: $2?
2: That's right, chum. There's a war on, in case you haven't heard. Ammunition's kind of hard to get nowadays.
1: Oh, well, as a matter of fact, it's a little dark in here, and my eyes aren't what they used to be, so perhaps I'll simply forget.
0: No. Here's the money. Go on. Go ahead, Pop. Shoot.
1: Wouldn't care to make a small wager on this, would you, my boy? As I say, my eyes...
0: No, thanks.
1: Well, as I was saying, son, I have a splendid idea. Now, tomorrow, being the Sabbath, my wife and I are bound for Minnewanka on a peaceful little fishing expedition. If you'd care to accompany us, there is a faint chance, just a faint chance, mind you, that I might round up a beautiful young lady who will make it a foursome.
0: Well, wouldn't that be too much trouble?
1: Oh, not at all, son. Meet me here tomorrow at 9. What do you say?
0: Well, that's swell, except that...
1: Except what? Do you mind if I shoot first?
0: No, go ahead. Except that I've never been fishing before in my life.
1: Well, don't worry about it.
0: Hey, your eyes aren't too bad.
1: With a fish, the big thing is not so much your experience as your bait.
0: The idea of not being alone again on Sunday is what excited me. I didn't give much thought to the girl until I saw her. If you've ever seen a truly beautiful woman walking toward you, you'll know what I'm talking about. First, you see the tiny gray silhouette in the distance, and then the figure seems to spring to life. Each curve rounds into place, and finally you see the smooth oval face and the long auburn hair dancing in the breeze. And before you know it, you're in a trance, that's all. That must have been what happened to me when I first saw Jolie, because I don't remember much of anything until I heard myself saying... Oh, hey, what's that?
4: A worm, silly. You can't fish without a worm.
0: Do I have to?
4: Well, of course. As captain of this boat, I promised to bring in more fish than Horace. Wow. I order you to put that worm on the hook.
0: No, it shakes.
4: Rather gracefully, don't you think?
0: Kind of reminds me of a shimmy queen on a burlesque show. Oh.
4: There. Oh. Now you did it. Easy, wasn't it? Now drop your line in the water.
0: Okay. Well, where's the fish?
4: Patience, lad, patience. The fish hasn't had a chance to read your advertisement yet.
0: Well, if they could only see you, Jolly, I doubt if they'd bother with my line at all.
4: Oh, your line isn't bad, Eddie. This is so bad at all.
0: I guess in the next few hours I told her just about all I could remember about myself, about wanting to be an actor and leaving home and coming to this town and the disappointments and how I decided to go home while I still had some money left. and how lonely I was. How terribly lonely I was. And before she left that night, she wouldn't let me take her home. I made a date for the next night. It's funny how quick you can get to feel that way about somebody when you're lonely. We met in the Astor lobby, and after we talked for a while...
4: Well, for a slow starter, you certainly poured on in the backstretch.
0: No, no, no. Please don't laugh, Charlie. I'm pretty serious.
4: About what?
0: About you.
4: How about me?
0: Charlie, look. Look, I was planning to go home today. I had the ticket in my pocket, and this morning I turned it in.
4: Oh.
0: Look, I still want to go home, Charlie, but I want you to go with me.
4: You want what?
0: I want you to marry me. Charlie?
4: I heard.
0: Well?
4: You want an answer now?
0: Yes.
4: It's no, Eddie.
0: Oh.
4: I'm sorry.
0: Well, is there somebody else?
4: No, it isn't that, Eddie. It isn't anything you could possibly imagine. It isn't even that I don't love you, because maybe I do.
0: Charlie!
4: But you see, Eddie, I was going to ask you something tonight, too, and it doesn't stack up very well against what you asked me.
0: Charlie, what? What?
4: Oh, I know it's silly. We've only known each other for 48 hours, and it shouldn't matter, but... Oh, it doesn't matter anyway, no.
0: Charlie, you've got to tell me.
4: It's just an old, old story, Eddie. Such an old story that you probably wouldn't even believe it. That's the trouble.
0: Look, I believe anything you told me.
4: It's about my mother out west and how I support her and how she needs an operation and... I was going to ask you for $1,000.
0: Is that all?
4: That's enough.
0: Oh, Charlie, why did you put me through such a cold sweat for a little thing like that?
4: Well, it's pretty complicated.
0: Oh,
4: Eddie.
0: What's complicated about it? Look, Charlie. Look, here's a ring. It's all I've got right now, but I wish you'd wear it.
4: Oh, it's beautiful.
0: An old Samoan chief gave it to me when I was in Tahiti. Go ahead, look inside.
4: To Eddie Lewis from Question Mark.
0: Yeah, I had that engraved in it when I got back to the States. I never did know the old guy's name. Will you wear it?
4: Eddie, I'll meet you here tomorrow for lunch. And if I'm wearing the ring, third finger, left hand, you'll know that I do.
0: All right. Charlie.
4: Yes?
0: Do you want the money now?
4: No, Eddie, no. Not now.
3: That's the first portion of Suspense with A Guy Gets Lonely, starring Dane Clark. From April 5th, 1945. You know who else is in the show? Howard Duff. You could recognize his voice, but he wasn't really well known yet. He was still doing supporting roles. And then just after this, maybe a few months after this, he got cast as Sam Spade on CBS as well. But we'll get back to Suspense and more of Hollywood 360 after this.
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6: Los Angeles City Councilwoman Nithya Raman has surged past reality television personality Spencer Pratt in LA's mayoral primary. Raman now sits in second place with Pratt in third. The position for number one has not changed.
7: Karen Bass appears to be in the November runoff. She leads with nearly 35% of the vote.
6: That's Phil Farrar reporting. Larry Marino in the Answer Newsroom.
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2: 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Okay, listening to Suspense, Lisa Wolf and Mike Bubblebath Costella. This is called A Guy Gets Lonely, and that's true.
0: You would know.
2: A guy can get lonely, that's for sure. Dane Clark starring, April 5th, 1945. Here's the conclusion to Suspense.
3: The next day I was there waiting for her, way ahead of time again, but this time she was late. After a half hour, I began to get worried. Then I began to get scared. After a full hour had gone by and she still hadn't shown up, I was half crazy. And then I felt a hand on my arm and a voice speaking over my shoulder.
4: You were waiting for somebody?
3: Hmm? That's right.
4: A lady?
3: Yeah, what about it?
4: Was your name the Eddie Lewis?
3: Yes. Say, what do you know about the fact that I'm...
4: We found your name written in lipstick on the back of a bathroom door up on the 10th floor. After it, it said, ask the lobby, 1 o'clock. So we sort of put two and two together. You see, I'm from headquarters, Eddie.
3: What?
4: I'm a detective.
3: Detective? Listen, if you know anything about Jorley Andrews, I was supposed to meet her here about an hour ago, and she
4: hasn't... Would she have been wearing this ring by any chance?
3: Well, that's right. That's my ring. Where is she?
4: She's down at the city morgue, Eddie. She's dead.
5: For Suspense, Roma Wines are bringing you as star Mr. Dane Clark, whom you have heard in the first act of A Guy Gets Lonely, a radio play by Don Paul Nathanson, which is Roma Wines' presentation tonight of Suspense. And now, Roma Wines bring back to our Hollywood soundstage Dane Clark as Eddie in A Guy Gets Lonely, a play well calculated to keep you in suspense.
3: My mind was going round like a merry-go-round. Having an old moocher like Horace walk up out of a clear sky and introduce you to a girl like Jorley. Proposing to her after only 48 hours, and then having a cop come along and tell you she's dead. They took me down to headquarters, and I was there all day answering questions and trying to dope out what had happened myself. I even told them how she'd asked me for $1,000, but they didn't pay much attention to anything I said.
4: It's a simple case of suicide, and that's that.
3: But it couldn't be! Jorley wouldn't commit suicide!
6: You recognized her, didn't you?
3: Well, what? People don't look quite the same after they've fallen 10 stories on a concrete side.
4: But you recognized her?
3: Yes, I recognize her. But why did she write my name on the inside of that door?
4: How do I know what women think about before they jump out the window? I'm not Mr. Anthony.
3: Well, look, maybe somebody followed her. Maybe somebody tried to force the door.
6: There wasn't any lock on the door.
3: Then it would have been that much easier. Maybe somebody...
4: Look, Eddie, just what are you trying to make out of this?
3: I don't know. All I know is it couldn't have been as simple as this.
4: You wouldn't be thinking about murder, would you?
3: Maybe.
4: Now, Eddie, this sort of thing happens all the time. Look, I'll draw you a picture. Friendless girl meets guy. They start going together. Then she asks him for money. He doesn't give. The next day,
3: look,
4: she...
3: Look, I told you, we
4: I'm doing
3: the
4: talking. She asks him for money, and he doesn't give, see? The next day, she writes his name on the handiest plain white surface, and boom. Now, how does that look to you?
3: All right. But what about Horace? Have you tried to trace him?
6: Yes, sure. We tried to find Horace. Only we didn't.

0: Mainly on account of he doesn't exist, if you ask me.
1: I talked to him, I tell you. He introduced us.
2: You don't have to go that far to explain how a man meets a girl nowadays, Eddie.
1: Look, he did introduce us. He was an old man, white hair, with a shooting gallery.
0: And he has a hobby of introducing guys to beautiful gals, and nobody knows where he lives. Oh. And the only time you ever met him was in the Penny Arcade that's so busy they wouldn't remember George Washington being in there. That and the time you were seen together by a couple of lake trout. Oh, cut it out, will you, son?
2: All right, go on home, Eddie. I wouldn't leave town just yet, though, if I were you.
3: All right.
2: And, Eddie.
3: Yeah?
2: I wouldn't push that murder theory too far, either.
3: Why?
2: Because you know who's the only possible suspect for murder? That's right. You.
4: First, I didn't know what to do or what to think. I didn't blame the cops. From where they sat, it just didn't make any sense any other way. And then all at once, I knew what I was going to do. First, I moved to another hotel, just in case. And then I started growing a full beard, and I dyed it black. And my hair, too. You see, I'm a natural blonde, so it turned out pretty good. Good enough to pass off for a night anyway. And I really am an actor. Maybe no Barrymore, but enough to give a fair imitation of an accent. And I got some different clothes, and then I was ready. I began haunting that shooting gallery because I figured the old man had a system. But after about 3 weeks, I'd about given up hope. When one Saturday night, I walked into a little place off Times Square, and I saw him. My heart was jumping through hoops, but I just sort of moseyed around, tried to look as down in the mouth as I could, kept my face out of the light. I felt pretty safe with the beard, so I went over and I stood next to him.
5: Well, my aim seems to be off tonight. Oh, pardon me. You have a match?
4: I reckon I do. Sure, here you are.
5: Oh, thank you. My boy, like to try your skill at the shooting gallery? Perhaps a little wager?
4: Oh, no, thanks. I've just about had enough shooting to last me a lifetime. I just come back from 2 years in the South Pacific.
5: So that's where you got the beard.
4: Yeah, a bunch of us fellas grew them down there. I promised my kinfolk I'd let them see it before I shaved it off.
5: I'm not so sure I would shave it off. It's mightily becoming to
4: you. Thank you, thank you.
5: Where are your folks?
4: Texas. Got a mighty nice little ranch of my own down there. I sure do miss it.
5: Kind of lonely, huh?
4: Oh, you all can say that again, mister.
5: Well, son, if you'd forgive an old man for sticking his nose in somebody's business where he's got no call to...
4: Shakes, no. What's on your mind?
5: I think I know just the medicine for you.
4: Well, what's that?
5: A girl.
4: That was it. That's what I've been waiting for. First, I thought of taking the old devil out in the alley and sweating it out right then and there. Then I thought, no. No, there'll be a girl, and I want to have a talk with that girl. In the meantime, the old man was going on about that fishing.
5: If you care to join us, my boy, I think I can promise you a very pleasant afternoon.
4: Well, I reckon I couldn't do that. Perhaps if you could make it tomorrow night.
5: Well, now, that might be arranged. Where would you like to have us meet you?
4: Well, couldn't you just sort of give me the young lady's phone number, tell her I was fixing the call?
5: I'm afraid, you see, this particular young lady doesn't have a phone.
4: Don't think I'm not downright grateful, mister, or that I wouldn't enjoy your company, but...
5: But you'd rather be alone.
4: Shucks. No, don't get me wrong. I'm no wolf or nothing like that, but... Well, when a fella has his first date with a gal more than 2 years, maybe you can't understand what that means.
5: I think maybe I get the general idea, son. I'll tell her to look for a handsome Texan with a beard. Can you be here tomorrow night at, say, 8 o'clock?
4: Oh, I calculate I sure can.
5: Well, then, my boy, you've got yourself a date.
4: The next night I was there in plenty of time. I had plans for that girl, lots of plans. As I got around toward 8 o'clock, I kept looking toward the street entrance, but somehow I must have missed her because the next thing I knew... There was somebody standing beside me, and I heard a voice.
6: Hello there. I'm Joyce Ireland.
4: It seemed as though minutes went by before I was able to say a word. If it hadn't been dark where I was sitting, she couldn't have but helped to see that something was wrong. Because the girl was Jorley. My Jorley, who was supposed to be dead. The Jorley that I'd seen it myself at the slab at the city morgue. And somehow I managed to pull myself together and start talking.
6: You're Johnny Farrell, aren't you?
4: Well, That's right. It was sure mighty nice of you to come.
6: Oh, that's all right. I wasn't doing anything.
4: Is there anything in particular you'd like to do now?
6: No, nothing in particular.
4: I thought maybe you'd like to go dancing or something like that, only I...
6: Only what?
4: Well, I discovered a terrible thing just before you got here, Miss... Ma'am.
6: You can call me Joyce.
4: You see, I left my wallet up in my hotel room.
6: Oh?
4: If you all wouldn't mind stopping by there with me for a minute while I pick it up, then we could...
6: And I suppose while we're up there, I can look over your etchings.
4: Oh, no, ma'am. I ain't that kind. Honest, I'm not. But if you don't want to go, it...
6: Oh, what's the difference? Come on, let's go. You always keep it this dark in here?
4: Well, there's a couple of bulbs burn out. I told them to have them fixed.
6: Oh, well, never mind. Where's that wallet?
4: In the closet there, my other suit. Say, Joyce.
6: Yes?
4: Would you mind if I stepped in here and sort of slicked up a little before we went out?
6: No, no. Go right ahead.
4: I went into the bathroom and got out my razor. My plans were still the same. I excused myself a minute before we came upstairs and I made the phone call that I'd planned to. But there was a couple of little extra flourishes to be added on now that I hadn't figured on before. First, I shaved off my beard. Then I went to work on the hair dye with some rubbing alcohol. It came out pretty easy. And I was almost ready when I heard her voice in the next room.
7: Johnny!
4: Yes?
7: I think maybe I'd better go home.
4: You mean you reckon you don't want to go out with me?
7: Oh, well, it isn't you, Johnny, but...
4: Well, what is it?
7: You'll think I'm crazy if I tell you.
4: No, I won't. What is it?
7: Well, you sort of remind me of someone.
4: Who?
7: Oh, just someone I used to know.
4: Oh, but Joyce, I'm all ready to go now.
7: Well?
4: Only first I thought maybe we'd better have a little more light on the subject.
6: I thought you said you didn't have any...
4: Hello, Jorley.
6: Eddie.
4: That's right.
6: Eddie, I thought you...
4: I'd never catch up with you. All right, Jorley, all right. Give.
6: What?
4: Come on, talk and talk fast. Who was that other girl, the one they thought was you, the one who's dead?
6: Well, she was my sister.
4: Sister? What happened to her?
6: I don't know.
4: What kind of a racket are you and the old man running anyway?
6: Well, Horace is... He's my father, Eddie. He's my stepfather,
4: oh,
6: anyway.
4: Oh, that's nice. It's very nice. It keeps it all in the family, huh?
6: Oh, Eddie, you can think anything you want to. Nothing could be quite bad enough, but... Please believe me, I wasn't playing any games with you.
4: No?
6: No. That's why I sent Evelyn that day, my sister. I gave her your ring so you'd know she really came from me. I just couldn't face her myself.
4: Face me with what?
6: With what Horace and I had planned to do to you.
4: The old shakedown, huh?
6: I guess so. Evelyn was horrified anyway when she got wind of it. She was a funny girl. She belonged to one of those religious sects, and she said we'd have to atone for our sins. Be punished. No.
4: Maybe you better start from the beginning.
6: Well, that's about all. We were awfully hard up. And Mother really was sick. And I'd borrowed some money once from a man I'd met. I paid it back that time, but it gave Horace ideas. He wheedled and threatened and said our mother might die, and... Well, I'd had a couple of pretty raw deals pulled on me out here, and I just didn't care anymore, I guess. That is... Till I met you.
4: Yeah, and so you sent your sister to me to confess all, and she jumped out of the window instead. Is that what you think happened?
6: I don't know.
4: Then why did you tell me what you knew then?
6: Well, it wouldn't have brought Evelyn back to life. And Horace said we'd all go to prison, and... You see, Mother didn't know what was going on. It would have broken her heart.
4: Yes, but you went right back at it again.
6: Horace said if he'd had just a little money, he'd go away. He'd leave us alone and go back east.
4: And I was supposed to be the next victim as Johnny Farrell with a ranch in Texas.
6: No, Eddie, no. Not after I met you.
4: No.
6: You were before, were you? Oh, Eddie, maybe if you knew a little more about what a girl is up against in this town, you'd understand.
8: Telegram.
5: Well. I had a hunch about you, my boy.
6: Horace!
4: Why, you...
5: Oh, don't try anything foolish. I'm quite expert with this little gun, as you may recall, my boy. Now, I suggest we close the door and have a nice quiet talk just between ourselves. That's better. So in spite of all my admonitions, you still persist in this confessional mood, do you, my dear?
6: Horace, what are you going to do?
5: You young people may not see it quite my way, but I'm an old man, and I don't fancy the notion of spending my remaining years behind bars. It's quite a penalty for extortion, you know?
4: You're telling me.
5: And so I'm afraid there's going to be a little accident up here. Something like the accident that happened to poor Evelyn.
8: So you did kill her?
5: Well, technically, yes, I did assist her through that window after she insisted on making a scene.
4: Why, you...
5: Evelyn was always excitable, you know. Really not quite normal, I'm afraid.
6: Oh, Horace, you're mad.
5: Now, my dear, I want you to write a little note. See, there's paper and pen over there on the desk. And you will say, darling, forgive me, but it will be best this way for both of us. And sign your name.
6: You must be mad to think I'd do such a thing.
5: You wouldn't like to see me kill your lover here, would you? Oh, yes, these old eyes can still tell love when they see.
4: Geordie, look, don't do it. Don't do it. Can't you see he's going to kill us both anyway?
6: Horace, will you promise,
5: then? Of course I will. That's it, my dear. Write it down just as I told you.
4: There's only one thing wrong with all this, Horace. Do you want to know what it is?
5: Naturally.
4: I've already called the police. They're waiting for me in the lobby right now. And if I'm not down there in about 5 minutes, they'll be up here.
5: Oh, dear. This is embarrassing, isn't it?
4: Isn't it?
5: I think perhaps you'd better get on that telephone, my boy. Give directions for the officers to go away immediately. Say that you no longer have any need of them.
4: Well, all right. Hello? Hello, desk? You know those two men who are waiting in the lobby for me? Well, tell them to get up here as fast as they can.
5: You!
6: Horace, no!
4: Why, you won't... Jolie, are you all right?
6: I think so. It's only my shoulder.
4: Oh, darling, you shouldn't have gotten
6: I'd rather have had it than me, than you.
4: Look, I'll call a doctor.
9: What's going on here? We heard a shot.
4: Look, there's the man who's responsible for the suicide of Jolie Andrews. Oh, only it wasn't a suicide. He killed her. It wasn't Jolie Andrews. That's Jolie Andrews over here.
9: What are you talking
4: hello,
9: about?
4: Hello? I've got to get a doctor. Wait a minute, will you?
9: All right,
4: hello? Look, don't you understand? Look, that isn't Jolie Andrews that's dead. That's Jolie Andrews over there.
9: You're not making sense, man.
4: Look, fella, look. I met this guy at a hotel.
9: Yeah?
4: And then we went fishing, and then we put the worms on a hook, and...
9: Yeah, yeah.
4: And then she was in the slab, and she was dead. Only she's not dead. She's wonderful. We're going to get married. See, I love her. And then Horace and I were in the shooting gallery. Then I met him, and I dyed my hair, and I made a...

0: And so closes A Guy Gets Lonely, in which Roma Wines have brought you Mr. Dane Clark as star of tonight's study in Suspense.
1: Before our star returns to the microphone, let me say a word for Roma Wines, the sponsor of Suspense. Elsa Maxwell is known the world over for her great charm as a hostess. 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
3: This is Dane Clark. That I enjoyed appearing on Suspense goes without saying, all of us do. Next week's show sounds like it'll be really swell. It's a story written by one of the great contemporary masters of the art of suspense, Dashiell Hammett. And starring in it will be two of your favorite Hollywood people, John Payne and Stuart Irwin. I'll surely want to catch the one next Thursday, and I know you will too.
0: Suspense is produced, edited, and directed by William Spear. Dane Clark appeared through the courtesy of Warner Brothers, and will soon be seen with Dennis Morgan in their production, God is My Co-Pilot. Next Thursday, same time, John Payne will be your star of Suspense.
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1: And that's Suspense from April 5th, 1945. A Guy Gets Lonely, starring Dane Clark, sponsored by Roma Wines, as heard on CBS. 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
2: All right, so here's the deal, Carl. Last week when we did the show and you didn't know who sang the song, you continued to guess the Ramones. And I know you weren't trying to be funny. Yeah. You were really guessing the Ramones. No, here's the funny thing. I don't know anything about the Ramones. I don't know anything that they sing. I don't know where that came from, but I promised you that I would look into it.
1: Yeah.
2: So for this episode of Hollywood 360, This Month in Music History will all be music by the Ramones.
1: Okay.
2: I don't know any of these songs, but these are the top Ramones songs.
1: We'll learn something.
2: Here's the first one.
1: I've heard this.
2: This is the biggest hit of the Ramones. It's called Blitzkrieg Bop.
1: Blitzkrieg Bop?
2: Yes. 1976.
1: Yeah.
2: You know this one?
1: Yeah.
2: I may have heard it, but I don't know it.
1: I mean, it's not my cup of tea.
2: Right.
1: But it's
2: the Ramones.
1: This has gotten a lot of airplay.
2: Yeah, this is the one song that I think put them on the board. The others I've never even heard of. But there we go. This is Blitzkrieg Bop by the Ramones. This is the opening track on their band, on their self-titled debut album.
1: Okay. Thanks, Lisa Wolf.
2: Sure.
1: More of Hollywood 360 after this.
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1: All right, in our next hour, it's comedy, Red Skelton style from 1946. But first, we're going to play Stump the Host. Lisa will present fan favorite movies. I'll try to guess while you play along at home. Right, Lisa?
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3: News. I'm Ted Linder. Six people stabbed in New York City at Penn Station Sunday night. One seriously hurt. This a day before President Trump attends the basketball playoffs upstairs at Madison Square Garden.
4: Fans should expect enhanced security measures when entering Madison Square Garden, including TSA-style screening procedures. Guests are strongly encouraged to arrive at least 2 hours before tip-off.
3: Fox's CB Cotton. Iran firing missiles at Israel Sunday in retaliation for an Israeli attack on Beirut. Fox's Trey Yingst with more on President Trump's reaction.
5: The president told me it's certainly not going to help negotiations. 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
3: The Israeli Air Force responding by striking military targets belonging to the Iranian regime. And the 79th Annual Tony Awards held at Radio City, New York City, Schmigadoon wins for Best Musical. 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
24: Hello, everyone. I'm Carl Amari, and this is Hollywood 360, the radio show that presents all things entertainment, including trivia contests and games, movie reviews, celebrity interviews, showbiz news, and classic radio shows. My co-host is the captivating Lisa Wolf. In this hour, it's comedy with the Red Skelton Show from 1946. But first, it's Stump the Host. To Stump the Host, Lisa will present fan favorite movies. I'll try to guess while you play along at home. Right, Lisa?
25: That's right. I don't think I'm going to stump you, but I do think that you will enjoy and appreciate these movies.
24: Yeah?
25: So let's see how it goes. These are all great movies, and I'm looking at them. They're mostly comedies.
26: I'm sorry. That is a really boring story.
24: Yeah.
25: It's
24: so
25: not
24: why don't you just get right to it?
25: Let's do it.
24: Yeah.
27: No, it's not me.
28: Yes, it is you. Please go back to your seat.
27: Yes, I'm with
24: you. Oh, my gosh.
25: I love this scene.
24: One of the funniest movies of all time.
25: Listen for a second.
28: No, you're not. You were just out here and you put sunglasses on. Out.
27: I don't want to.
3: Oh, my gosh,
27: she can have
3: Lisa.
27: My seat, okay? Everyone should experience First Class.
3: One of the funniest movies of all time. You ready?
25: I'm ready.
3: Baby Mama. No, no, I'm sorry. I'm sorry, not Baby Mama. Not Baby Mama.
25: And you said it was such
3: conviction. No, that's not what... I was distracted.
25: Were you really?
3: This is... Oh, gosh.
25: Okay. Okay, Big Shot. You were so clear.
3: I know the movie.
25: I know you do.
3: The
25: name of this
3: She's getting married.
25: Yes, I know you know the movie. That's
3: something
25: that's
3: wedding.
25: Kristen Wiig.
3: Is wedding in the title?
25: It's not.
3: That was the title
25: Kristen Wiig.
3: What's the title of this
25: movie? Well, I'm going to make you think about it for a little while.
3: I'm wrong. All right.
25: You are wrong.
3: All right.
25: I did stump the host.
3: I know it, but...
25: I know you do, but I'm stumping you anyway.
3: One of the funniest movies of all time.
25: Nominated for an Academy Award for Best Supporting Actress for Melissa McCarthy and Best Original Screenplay.
3: So funny.
25: This was in 2011.
3: All right, what's the name of the movie?
25: Bridesmaids.
3: Oh, yeah, Bridesmaids.
25: It's the best. That scene in particular, I watched it over and over when I was...
3: she's drunk and she's trying to get a seat in first class.
25: And she's sitting
3: Kristen Wiig.
25: She's so good.
3: She's so underrated, I think. I think she's amazing. She can do drama.
25: We know that she is.
3: She can do comedy. She can do everything.
25: That scene is particularly great.
3: All right,
25: here we go.
3: I should have remembered that.
25: Yeah.
4: Einstein has just become the world's first time traveler.
3: All right.
4: I sent him into the future.
3: Mm-hmm.
4: 1 minute into the future, to be exact. And precisely. 1:21 a.m. in 0 seconds, we shall catch up with him at the
3: Michael J. Fox starring.
25: That's right.
3: Back to the Future.
25: Back to the Future, 1985.
3: Wow.
25: Right, Marty McFly.
3: I'd like to go back to 1985.
25: Wouldn't that be fun?
3: You know, I would like to just go back to that year. That's it.
25: I would like to go back that year knowing what I know now,
3: and
25: though.
3: I wouldn't know Mike, but you know what? I'd meet you in the future.
25: That's right.
3: Yeah.
25: I'll go back with you.
3: Right.
25: I would love to do that.
3: 1985, wow.
25: Yeah, and the DeLorean.
3: Wow.
25: Oh, my gosh.
3: I would be 22 years old.
25: Wouldn't that be nice?
3: 22.
25: Wouldn't it be nice?
3: Gosh.
25: Yeah.
3: I'm more handsome now, but still, I'd like to go back then.
25: Yeah. Well, if you think so.
3: Yeah. Supposed to have a positive attitude about yourself.
25: Keep saying it. Keep saying it.
3: Positive self.
25: I know, but you have to have some self-awareness,
3: yeah,
25: too.
3: Yeah, that's true.
25: Okay. All right. I didn't know you when you were 22, but, I mean, that's your prime,
3: I would say. You were 21, and I was 22.
25: I would say we were in our prime.
3: Gosh.
25: Yeah.
3: Yeah.
25: All right. Here's the next one.
5: I'm new in town and I'm awfully lonely. I wondered if you wouldn't mind buying me lunch.
25: Oh, yeah.
3: Dustin Hoffman.
25: Yes. Oh, that voice.
5: George. It's Michael Dorsey.
25: I love that. It's Michael Dorsey.
5: Last time you got me a job, it was a tomato.
3: It was a tomato. That's Sidney Pollack there that plays his agent, and I think he directed the movie.
6: God, I begged you to get some therapy.
3: To get some therapy.
25: And this is called... You've got to come up with it.
3: I mean,
25: 1982 comedy. That was Dustin Hoffman. We've got Jessica Lange and Terry Garr and Bill Murray.
3: Yeah,
25: Gina Davis.
3: Isn't Jessica Lange in it? Right?
25: Yes.
3: Yeah.
25: He was in love with her.
3: I just can't remember the name.
25: Tootsie.
3: Okay.
25: Tootsie. Nominated for 10 Academy Awards. No, you didn't get it.
3: No, I know.
25: But Jessica Lange
3: but
25: was
3: the
25: only
3: movie.
25: Winner.
3: I
25: know you did, but
3: Tootsie.
25: Yeah. All right.
3: Okay.
25: All right. You like this next one too.
3: All right.
7: Mike Tyson. This is my favorite part coming up right now.
3: Oh, this is great.
7: Mm-hmm. I can feel it coming in the air.
3: Oh my God.
25: I love this scene.
7: You're close, my guy.
5: Oh Lord.
3: They go to Las Vegas.
25: That's right.
7: This moment for my life.
3: He can't sing. He's even worse than I am.
25: Love this.
3: And he punches him and knocks him out.
25: Bradley Cooper, Ed Helms, Zach Galifianakis.
3: Yeah.
25: They travel to Las Vegas for the bachelor party to celebrate Doug's marriage.
3: Yeah, I don't remember the
25: There's
3: name of
25: There's a sequel.
3: I know, there's a third one. I don't remember the name of it.
25: This is The Hangover, 2009. Yes.
3: Oh, I hate when
25: so
3: I can't think.
25: So good.
3: I'm not good at remembering comedy titles for some reason. Yeah.
25: All right. We'll do something other than comedy next
3: week.
25: Yeah.
3: Like if you were to do like mob movies or something like that.
25: I will. I'll do that.
3: Okay.
25: I'll do Carl movies next
3: week.
25: Yeah.
3: Mob movies.
25: Okay. Yes, sir. You got it. All right. Here's a Lisa movie.
3: All right.
8: Most women at one time or another have faked it. How do you know?
3: Oh, this is When Harry Met Sally.
25: I love this.
3: Right?
25: Yes. Listen to this.
8: Right.
3: Yeah.
1: I forgot.
3: Meg Ryan.
25: That's right.
3: Billy Crystal. Okay.
25: Mm-hmm.
3: Right? Nothing.
25: That's right.
1: It's just that all men are sure.
3: And this was directed by Rob Reiner. Yeah.
25: That's right.
3: He was a fantastic director, right?
25: Yes.
3: What a tragedy, huh?
25: Yes.
3: Gosh. Mental illness, man. It's so sad.
25: I mean, and this movie, I mean, it was like 12 years of chance encounters between the two of them, and okay. It took them that long. Oh, this scene in the cafe.
3: Okay.
25: All right, moving on.
3: Yeah.
25: I guess the question is, can men and women ever just be friends?
3: Of course, look at us.
25: And I was going to say, and here we are to prove
3: it. You know what? If I didn't have you as a friend, okay, like you're my best friend,
25: yes.
3: And Mike too. But what I'm saying is, if I didn't personally experience
25: yes.
3: the fact that I have a best
25: That's
3: friend,
25: true.
3: That we have a completely platonic relationship,
25: that is correct.
3: I would think you can't.
25: I mean, some people can't.
3: If I didn't have you as my friend and someone asked me that question, I'd be like, nah, can't be done.
25: And there you go.
2: Well, I figure everybody has like a good friend of the opposite sex.
25: I don't think so.
3: Not like
25: who's really close, who really talk.
3: Yeah.
25: I don't just mean a friend to me,
3: no.
25: but like a
3: I mean,
25: really
3: Lisa
25: good
3: and I,
25: friend.
3: You know, if there goes a day and you and I don't talk, I'm
25: yeah.
3: like, wow.
25: Sometimes I'm thinking, are you okay?
3: I'm like, I didn't talk to Lisa. I didn't talk to Lisa today.
25: I know.
3: Right?
25: It's true.
3: Yeah.
25: It's true.
3: All right.
25: Here's the last one. This is crazy.
3: Okay.
9: Every passenger on this plane will have
3: to
9: become violently ill in the next half hour.
25: Oh, I love this scene.
3: Is this called Airplane?
25: This is Airplane.
9: Extremely
3: yeah.
9: serious.
25: 1980.
9: Fever,
25: Robert Hayes, Julie Haggerty.
3: Gosh.
9: The virus penetrates red blood cells.
25: Leslie Nielsen.
3: What a great movie.
25: Oh, my God.
3: Very funny.
9: From there, the poison goes to work on the central nerve system.
25: Can you picture what's happening?
3: Yeah.
25: It's so good.
3: So good. Is that the last one?
25: It is. Airplane was ranked 6th on Bravo's 100 funniest movies, and I have to agree.
3: Folks, if you've not seen Airplane, really, all of the movies you just talked about,
25: mm-hmm.
3: if you haven't seen them, folks,
25: yes.
3: you've missed out.
25: That's why it's called fan favorites.
3: Go back and watch them. Great job, Lisa Wolf.
25: Thanks, Carl.
3: And Mike Bubblebath Costella. When we come back, more comedy with the Red Skelton Show. Stick around.

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3: Want to hear about something really cool, Lisa? 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All right, Lisa, it's time for the Red Skelton Show. I mean, everybody remembers Red Skelton because he was around for so long. He had his own radio show. He had his own TV show, and he was in the movies. I mean, one of the most successful comedians, Red Skelton. And did you know his wife, Edna, used to be his head writer? She was, I mean, she used to write a majority of his jokes, and then she kept a file cabinet of like 5x8 little cards.
4: That, you mean like those little note cards?
3: Little note cards.
4: Like
3: she'd have all the, yeah, and then, you know, she'd recycle them and things like that. Yeah, she was meticulous with that. We have a great broadcast for you now. This is going back to September 17th, 1946. And the Skelton Scrapbook of Satire is all about brothers. Let's tune this in. Part one of the Red Skelton Show.

of the Raleigh Cigarette Program, starring Red Skelton with David Forrester and his orchestra, our singing star Anita Ellis, Gigi Pearson, Verna Felton, Pat McGee, and Wonderful Smith, and yours truly, Rod O'Connor.

0: it's a pleasure to bring you Metro-Goldwyn-Mayer's popular comedian and the star of the Rollie Cigarette Program, Red Skelton.
1: Thank you very much. Good evening, ladies and gentlemen.
2: Well, Red, here we are back for a second week.
1: Yeah, and I'm just as surprised as you are.
2: Well, what do you mean? I thought we had a pretty good show, considering we were all nervous.
1: Yeah, I was really nervous, especially the night before the broadcast. I went home, put my pants to bed, and I hung over the chair all night. My cat was really nervous. He turned to my dog. He said, "You see my bowl of catnip? I'm going to get plastered."
2: Well, what did our sponsor, Mr. Rawley, have to say?
1: Well, after the show, he ran up to me and he says, "Well, Skelton, you've done it again. I'll find a loophole in that contract. It was the last thing I do."
2: Oh, Mr. Rawley was only kidding.
1: Oh, I don't know. He's kind of funny. You know, when he gets mad, he talks real loud and jumps up and down, you know.
2: Oh, it doesn't mean a thing. Lots of people do that.
1: Yeah, I was underneath. Maybe I shouldn't have suggested that we should shorten the commercials.
2: Oh, no, you didn't.
1: Yeah.
2: What did he say to that?
1: Well, I didn't understand him very clearly. He was just sort of mumbling as the two men carried him off. No, I'm kidding. He's really a swell sponsor, and he's a good fella to boot. Option.
2: Where'd you take Mr. Rawley after the show?
1: Well, I showed him a few of the sights of Hollywood. Of course, he likes them much younger. I took him to the California Cabana Club.
2: Did he like the floor show at the Cabana
1: Club?
2: Yeah,
1: especially the girl doing that dance with a basketball player.
2: Oh, that wasn't an interpretation of a basketball player. She was a bubble dancer.
1: Is that what she was?
2: Yeah.
1: Well, no wonder she didn't dribble. I'm proud of that.
2: Well, Red, I meant to ask you, when you go to dinner with such a large group, do you have to pay the check or do you usually go Dutch?
1: Oh, it's usually the same old Hollywood story. When the check comes, one by one, people start saying, "Excuse me, I got to make a phone call. I'll be right back." Then when they come back to the table, you're counting your change, see? Mm-hmm. And they say, "Oh, you shouldn't have done it." Either that or wash dishes all night.
2: Well, doesn't anyone ever take the check?
1: Oh, yeah. Sometimes somebody will say, "Let me have the check. Will you give me that thing?" Uh-huh. So they grab it out of my hand, and they hand it up 3 or 4 times, and they say, "That's correct," and they hand it right back to me.
2: Well, I never realized people were like that.
1: Oh, sure. I know a couple of stars here in Hollywood that drop a nickel into a glass of water so it'll magnify, and the waitress will think she's getting a quarter.
2: Well, how can professional check dodgers enjoy their meals?
1: They don't. They get nervous indigestion from fear of getting the check. You know, I know a couple of producers that's got so much acid in their system, they can curdle milk at 20 paces.
2: Well, off the record, did Mr. Rawley let you pay the check?
1: Yeah, but he said we'll split later.
2: Did you split?
1: Yeah, as soon as we got outside, we split. He went his way and I went mine.

0: Thank you very much. And now, ladies and gentlemen, a word from our sponsors.
1: Raleigh's.
0: Thank you, Rod. Now sit down, will you? Our story tonight in Volume 2 of the Skeleton Scrapbook of Satire concerns barbers, and it's entitled... Our characters are fictional. If there's any similarity to persons living, isn't it wonderful how the body can carry on after the mind is completely dead? Chapter 3, Volume 2 is entitled The Store Haircut. This is the story of Clem Cadiddlehopper, who feels that money comes first and appearance comes second. And he'll come anytime you call him.

0: chasing rainbows. I am always chasing rainbows.
1: I'll chase anything that's got curves to it. Well, look here, the old Tony's barber shop here. Well, maybe I ought to go in and see what them post-war haircuts are looking like. I don't know, though. Maybe I could hold out till spring. Get it done for nothing at the county fair. At the sheep shearing contest. Although I can't wait much longer. 3 times this week, my mother had to buy me back from the dog catcher. Well, let's see. The old hair choppy shoppy. Mm-hmm. John Emery, proprietor. Mm. Well, I never did get the meaning of this sign here, though. It pays to look good, and it looks good to pay.
2: Well, howdy.
1: Well, howdy doody to you, too. I'm in the market for a haircut. I'd like to get an estimate, if I could.
2: Well, with that crop you got the market cornered.
1: Yeah. Well, what do you charge for haircuts?
2: Well, for you, chum, that'll be a dollar and a half.
1: Dollar and a half, huh? What does that include?
2: Both heads.
1: Well, you didn't charge that much the last time you cut my head.
2: Yeah, but then I didn't know what I was going to uncover.
1: Mm-hmm. Well, how much for a slight trim? About 50 cents?
2: Slight trim?
1: Yeah, I'll just make peek holes for my eyes.
3: And that's the first portion of the Red Skelton Show. It was actually called the Rally Cigarette Program starring Red Skelton, but we cannot play any cigarette commercials, so we have removed, when I say we, I mean Mike Bubblebath Costello, has removed the cigarette commercials. 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We'll get back to it and more of Hollywood 360 after this.
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5: Los Angeles City Councilwoman Nithya Raman has surged past reality television personality Spencer Pratt in L.A.'s mayoral primary. Raman now sits in second place with Pratt in third. The position for number one has not changed.
6: Karen Bass appears to be in the November runoff. She leads with nearly 35% of the vote.
5: That's Phil Farrar reporting. Larry Marino in the Answer Newsroom.
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0: damage to your heart, to your body, to your organs. And that's what we're here to talk about. Mm-hmm. So if you don't know your blood pressure, the first thing would be to find out. Mm-hmm. You can do it at a local pharmacy. You can check it at a doctor's office. And if you do have high blood pressure, we have a potential solution, which mm-hmm. is 120 Life.
1: Yep.
0: So if it doesn't lower your blood pressure, you get your money back, so no risk here. So 120 Life is not a pill or a stimulant or anything like that. It's a powder, which is, I know how you use it as a powder. You mix it with water.
1: With water, yeah.
0: Okay, and mm-hmm. I know apparently it tastes delicious.
1: It tastes great.
0: It only has 1 gram of sugar, so it's a really smart option for people who are watching blood sugar as well.
1: Mm-hmm.
0: It's super simple. You drink it once a day, and you see lower blood pressure in as little as 2 weeks.
1: Yep.
0: So that pretty much makes it as easy as possible.
1: Yeah.
0: Go ahead. Tell
1: experience. You know, here's the crazy thing. Thursday last week, I had a doctor appointment at my regular doctor appointment. And, you know, I do have the high blood pressure.
0: Yes.
1: He took my blood pressure and he was like, hey, we're doing really good with the blood pressure. And I said, well, just want to let you know that for the last 4 or 5 weeks, I've been taking a product called 120 Life, and he had heard of it. And I said, I drink it every morning when I do my workout. Well, I do my workout in the afternoon, generally, like 11 or 12. And I mix it with water, and then I drink it while I'm working out. So I drink, you know, the appropriate amount for the day, like one glassful. And I told him that in 2 weeks, if your blood pressure is not lowered, you get your money back. So I tried it, and it is working, and it's lowering my blood pressure. And he said, stick with it, because it is absolutely working. And he's heard other success stories about 120 Life as well. So, folks, this is something for you, really and truly. Why in the world would you not try a product that can lower your blood pressure if your blood pressure is high? And if it doesn't work, you get your full money back, a full refund. 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You will love it. It tastes delicious. I'm a big, big believer and a big fan. All right, Lisa, we're listening to the Rally Cigarette Program starring Red Skelton going back to September 17th, 1946. Here's the conclusion.
2: How come the price is going up with these haircuts? Hair hard to get these days? How much you shave?
3: 50 cents.
2: Well, how about shaving my head? Remember that one, didn't you?
3: Now, look here, corn-fed. Anyone who'd cut that crop of fungus for 50 cents would clear a forest for a dollar.
2: Mm-hmm. A dollar and a half, huh?
3: Yep.
2: No. No credit, huh?
3: No.
2: No checks cash?
3: No.
2: No haircut.
3: Well, look, I'm awfully sorry, but I'm very busy, so you'll have to leave.
2: And shampoo to you, too. Dollar and a half for haircuts. Why, that's ridiculous. The very idea. I'll go over to Sarah Dew's house and borrow her scissors. I'll cut it myself. That's what I'll do. Well, there she is, standing among the flowers. Ain't that a pretty picture?
4: Howdy, Clam.
2: Too bad she had to turn around and spoil it, ain't it? Howdy doody to you, too, Sarah Dew.
4: Well, Clam, are you working yet?
2: No, I'm not.
4: But, Clem, you ought to try to improve yourself. But you got a head on your shoulder.
2: Well, that's just it. I got a head on my shoulder, but I ain't got no neck.
4: Clem, you're a moron.
2: And I made it without any brains, too.
4: I thought you said you was going to get a haircut.
2: Not at the price they're asking, $1.50. I came over here to see if I could borrow your scissors. I'll cut it myself.
4: How? By putting a bowl over your head?
2: You flatterer, you. You got a roasting pan?

0: you got a big funnel about size 19 and a half, huh?
1: Well, your head does come to a point, don't it?
0: Yes, it does, yes.
1: Well, how did it get that way?
0: From pointing out directions to tourists with both hands full.
1: You know what
0: you're... You might be happy to know that the boy that handed that in ain't no longer with us.
1: Your head looks like.
0: Certainly, at the county fair, they didn't name me Mr. Gord of 1946 for nothing.
1: Well, I'll tell you what. You just sit here on the porch, and I'll go get the stuff, and I'll cut your hair off for you.
0: All right.
1: Meantime, you just be combing it out, see? Because I'll be right back.
0: All right. Kind of hate to cut my hair, though. After all, it's a mighty convenient place to hide a thing or two.

0: my rabbit didn't run away after all.
1: Oh, your hair is so long, I think you better take your shirt off, Clem.
0: Okay. There you are.
1: Hey, what's that tattooed on your chest?
0: That ain't no tattoo. That's my laundry mark. My mother sends me out in one piece. It's cheaper.
1: Well, you know, Clem, you'd be a handsome man if you just take some pride in yourself.
0: Oh, I don't know.
1: Oh, hey, look, I couldn't find a bowl, so I guess we'll just have to use this bucket.
0: Okay. The cap on my nose, will you?
1: Well, hold still. I don't want to stick the scissors in your eye.
0: Okay.
1: My goodness, your hair sure is coarse. It's like wire.
0: Well, don't worry. It's insulted. It's insulated.
1: Now, I gotta cut it some more there. Yeah. Why, it's too long. It's too short.
0: Well, it's too late. Goodness, I wanna save some of that hair you're cutting off there. My mother needs a new broom.
1: Why, Clem, you had a mustache all the time.
0: Well, do tell, do tell. Hand me the mirror, will you? Let me see. Mm-hmm. Just as I always expected.
1: What?
0: My eyes got my nose outnumbered. Hey, wait a minute. How come it's such an uneven haircut?
1: Well, Grandma couldn't help it. The floor slammed.
0: Oh, for a minute, I thought one leg was shorter than the other.
1: Well, anyway, the hair is out of your eyes.
0: So it is. My, ain't the world a beautiful place.

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0: really wonderful. Chapter 5 is entitled The Little Boy and the Barber. There comes a time when the kiddies have to be taken to the barber shop, and it's really a handful of trouble for the old gent if it happens to be Junior, the mean widow kid.
1: Junior!
2: Yes, kiddo?
1: Have you been in the kitchen?
2: What?
1: Someone pinched a big hunk out of my newly baked cake.
2: Oh, well, it deserved to be pinched. That was the freshest cake I ever seen.
1: What's wrong with your jaw?
2: Hmm?
1: Have you got the mumps?
2: Mm-mm.
1: Come here.
2: Hmm?
1: What have you got in your mouth?
2: Bubble gum.
1: Bubble gum?
2: Yeah.
1: I thought it was hard to get.
2: I had this for years. Just had it retreaded, Bajor.
1: Junior, you haven't had it for years. Where'd you get it?
2: Well, that widow boy next door gave it to me.
1: That little ruffian?
2: Yes, that widow ruffian did.
1: That's the first nice thing he's ever done.
2: Yeah. Oh, it wasn't so nice. He was through with it. I knocked it out of his face, I did. Hey, what a bubble it makes. Oh, the biggest bubble. What?
1: Stop that! Goodness!
2: Isn't that a dandy? What?
1: Oh, that's big enough, Junior. It's bigger than your head.
2: You better step back. Just a widow, you know. This might be a widow sloppy, you know.
3: Oh, blew me head off. He blew me head off.
1: He didn't blow your head off.
3: You know, how come I can't see? I can't see.
1: Well, you have gum all over your face.
3: Well, get it off. I feel stuck up. I do.
1: Oh, dear. Little by little, I hear the booby hatch calling my name.
2: Why, did you make a reservation?
1: Now, look. It's all in your hair.
2: Yes.
1: Go get the hairbrush.
2: Okay, what for?
1: To see if I can brush it out.
2: No, I go get the comb. I'd be a sucker to put a weapon like that in her hand, wouldn't I, boy? Here, let's see, I get it. I'll go get it. Here.
1: No, it's
2: no, don't hit me. I'll go get it.
1: Junior, it's no use.
2: Huh?
1: I'll have to take you to see that barber and let him cut it out.
2: Okay. Careful crossing the street there, Grandma. A car might hit you, you know.
1: Oh, how nice.
2: Yeah.
1: Are you worried about your Grandma?
2: Yes, especially when you're holding the hand so tight, you know. Hey, Grandma, when my hair grows back, will it come back after you cut it off?
1: Why, yes, of course.
2: Yeah, well, this time let's plant grass up there, huh? You know, I don't like barbershop. I wish I had hair like Grandpa's.
1: Why?
2: Well, then you could take me hair to the barbershop, get it cut, and I could stay home, you know, and wreck the place. Huh?
1: Now, Junior, before we go into the barbershop, I want you to promise to act like a little gentleman.
2: I will act like a widow gentleman. Peter Lorre.
1: And when you're sitting in the chair, don't move around.
2: Mm-hmm.
1: You might get cut and dull his scissors.
2: Yes. I don't care if he cuts me or not. Maybe if I work things out right, he'll fix it so I never have to get another haircut. I'll just wait till he's about ready to clip, see? And when he opens up his scissors, I'll go boo. And then he will cut me head off.
3: Oh, no.
1: What's the matter?
3: You scared me down.
1: It won't hurt you. Yes, it will.
3: I've already set the thorn out. Now it will happen.
1: Oh, no, it won't.
3: Yes, it will.
1: No, you said it before you realized.
3: Yes, before I realized. I can.
4: Oh, bless his little heart.
3: Yeah, bless his little heart.
1: There, now, don't cry, and I'll buy you a soda.
2: A large one with chocolate?
1: Yes.
2: With chocolate ice cream?
1: Yes.
2: With a lot of chocolate syrup?
1: Yes.
2: And a lemon?
1: Yeah. Why a lemon?
2: Till it tastes all that chocolate. I can't stand it.
1: Well, let's go into this barbershop.
2: Okay. Here we are.
5: Hello. I'll be about a half hour.
2: Oh, we'll wait.
5: Oh, I was afraid of that.
1: Now, sit down and don't disturb the barber. You'll make him cut the man he's shaving.
5: And you wouldn't want to do that?
2: He don't know me very well, do you? Hey, I'm going to look around the barbershop, I guess.
1: You're going to sit down.
2: Who says I will?
1: May I borrow your razor strop?
2: I says I will.
1: That's better.
2: Yes.
1: Now stay right here.
2: Okay, where's you going?
1: I'm going down to the butcher shop.
2: Oh, you dreamer, you. The butcher shop, what for? Exercise?
1: I'll be right back.
2: Okay. Well, here we is, all alone. Just you and me. That man in his chair asleep?
5: Yes, but I can wake him up quick, especially if I need help. What did you have in mind? Now, go sit down like your mother said.
2: She's my grandmother. My mother's gone hunting.
5: What's she hunting?
2: Stork that brought me. You look like a nice man. When you cut me hair, you're going to cut me head off?
5: Why, no, I like good little boys.
2: Then my head's going, huh?
5: No, you know, I have a little boy just like you.
2: Yeah, what reform school? Hey, what you doing that man?
5: Oh, I'm shaving him. Do you want to shave?
2: Oh, I guess not. My 5 o'clock shadow's more like a 1 o'clock fuzz, you know. Hey, boy, I bet you give a lot of whippings. Look at those hairbrushes. Goodness, look at the hairbrushes.
5: Well, those are for brushing the hair.
2: They is. Boy, Grandma's got things upside down again, ain't she?
5: Well, do you get whipped much with a hairbrush?
2: Dude, I say I do. I'm the only kid in the neighborhood who rides his tricycle side shadow.
5: Now, look, go sit down, son. You're making me nervous. Sit down, and I'll give you a penny for a lollipop.
2: Yeah? Why don't you give me a nickel for an all-day sucker?
5: Well, all right, here you are.
2: Thank you. That's very neighborly.
5: Incidentally, exactly what is an all-day sucker?
2: You is.
5: Oh, that phone.
2: I'll answer.
5: No, it might be my wife.
2: Oh, your wife? Are you expecting a call from me?
5: Hello? Oh, no.
2: Oh, no.
5: Oh, no.
2: No?
5: Well, how'd I do in the second race? Well, wait till I close the door.
2: Oh, goodness. Well, anything to keep me waiting. I think I'll finish shaving this guy here so I can get out of here. Maybe the barber might appreciate my thoughtfulness. And then again, he might get mad. And then again, I don't know why I'm standing here arguing with myself. I'm going to do it anyhow, you know. Now, I'll stand on this straw hat and see if I can reach him. No stability in these post-war hats, is there? Now, if I can only reach the razor there, I can't do it, though. I'll have to do the scissors. I'll use the scissors. Let's see if they're sharp enough here. Well, not bad. Whoop. I should have thought of that before I cut his pants legs off. I guess maybe I better match up the other side and then he won't look so silly, you know. And he can pass himself off as a scoutmaster, you know. Now I'm going to crawl up on these guests. Oh. Boy, he must eat a lot of yellow. He sure is sharp, you know. Well, look at this. That's the kind of haircut I want, the kind he's got. High on the side with a hole in the middle, you know. Well, now, here we go. Figgity-wall. I think I'm going against the grain here or something. Oh, boy, look at them eyebrows. Well, they gotta go. Boy, now, he look like a billiard ball with eyes, don't he, huh? Oh, you look a little more friendly, though. Now,
5: hey, what are you doing?
2: Yeah, no. How's your wife running the third race there?
5: Get down off my customer!
2: He might be your customer, but he's my creation, you know. Here, let go of me. You're breaking my ribs!
5: What's going on here? Stop kicking me!
2: Get your feet out of my face, will you? Your feet out of my face.
5: Look, I came in here to get whiskers shaved off, not kicked off.
6: Oh, no. I knew it.
5: Madam, you should attend to that portable monster.
6: Monster? Oh, go grow some eyebrows.
5: He cut them off.
2: Adam Pale.
6: Junior, you didn't. Wait till I get you home.
5: You should whip him now.
2: No. You stay out of this. She knows how to raise kids.
5: Where's my hat? Great Scott, look at my straw hat.
2: Crutch straw, isn't it?
5: If I can find a cheap lawyer, I'll sue.
7: Please, mister, it's not my fault.
6: Come on, Junior.
2: Well, what about me hair? How about the chewing gum? Me hair standing on end?
6: And you will be, too, for the next week, because I'm going to whip you till you can't sit down.
5: Next!
8: 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Until next Tuesday, then.
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10: That's the Red Skelton Program, September 17th, 1946. The Skelton Scrapbook of Satire was brothers and fun skits with Clem Cadiddlehopper and Junior the Mean Widow Kid. 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
11: That's right. We are continuing hearing songs from the Ramones. Here is the next one called I Wanna Be Sedated.
10: I Wanna Be Sedated.
11: These are their top songs.
10: I've heard this song.
11: Have you?
10: Oh, yeah.
11: I
10: Mike has too. Right, Mike?
12: Definitely.
11: Well, this is from 1978, and it's from their fourth album called Road to Ruin, and I've never heard of it.
10: When I'm laying in bed and I can't fall asleep, I would like to be sedated.
11: I want to be sedated.
10: Yeah, they're a good band, the Ramones. I've heard this song, yeah.
11: I can't say I'm familiar with it, but hey, here it is.
10: Thanks, Lisa Wolf.
11: Sure.
10: All right, more of Hollywood 360 after this.
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10: 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Lisa will present clips from songs from the party playlist. 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
6: News. I'm Ted Linder. Iran firing missiles at Israel Sunday in retaliation for an Israeli attack on Beirut. Fox's Trey Yingst with more on President Trump's reaction.
7: The president told me it's certainly not going to help negotiations. 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
6: The Israeli Air Force responding by striking military targets belonging to the Iranian regime in western and central Iran. 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
13: He's used us in amazing ways. He's used you in amazing ways. 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
24: Yeah.
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28: 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I'm broadcasting.
29: Hello, everyone. I'm Carl Amari, and this is Hollywood 360, the radio show that presents all things entertainment, including trivia contests and games, movie reviews, celebrity interviews, showbiz news, and classic radio shows. My co-host is the eminent Lisa Wolf. In this hour, Lon Clark stars as the detective whose ability to solve crimes is unequaled in detective fiction, Nick Carter, Master Detective from 1944. But first, it's Name That Tune. Lisa Wolf Cullen will present clips from songs from the party playlist. I have to name that tune while you play along at home, right, Lisa?
30: You got it, Carl. So if I was organizing a party and had to come up with some great songs for that party, I would include all of these.
29: Yeah, okay.
30: Yeah, really. But I'm not having
31: a
30: party.
31: I'm sorry, that is a really boring story.
29: Yeah, why don't you just get right to it?
30: All right, well, I'm
29: really
30: not having a party, so I included them on Name That Tune.
29: Don't bore our listeners.
30: Let's go.
32: I want the world to know that you let it show.
29: I'm coming up. Right? I'm coming out. I'm coming out.
30: I'll take it either way, but it's I'm coming out. Bye.
29: Pointer Sisters?
30: Close. Same era. This is Diana Ross.
29: Oh, Diana Ross.
30: Released in 1980 from her album called Diana.
29: Yeah. I want to come out with an album called Carl.
30: That's right.
29: Yeah.
30: And you should.
29: Just like Diana did.
30: Carl, Diana, and Madonna, and Cher.
29: I'm coming up.
30: Out.
29: Out. Yeah.
30: Out, out, up.
29: Up, out.
30: It's like one letter, two letters.
29: Yeah. All right.
30: All right.
29: Hang on a second. I got that. You know, your score is
30: pretty darn great.
29: Up. It's pretty good.
30: I would think so.
29: Pretty
30: Although
29: good.
30: I say that every week.
29: Pretty.
30: It's pretty.
29: Pretty good.
30: Okay. I think it's more than pretty good, but who am I?
29: No, it's a good score.
30: Okay.
29: All right. This is,
1: A singer in a smoky room.
29: This is,
1: A smell of wine and cheap perfume.
29: Oh, man.
30: This is a Lisa song. You have Carl songs. This is a Lisa song.
1: It goes on and on and on.
29: It's going to drive me crazy because I know that.
1: Strangers.
30: What's it called? That's the name of the song.
29: Boulevard? Something. I know this band.
30: I know you do.
29: And I know the singer.
30: I know
29: too.
30: You do.
29: I don't know the name of the song, though.
30: This is Don't Stop Believin' by Journey.
29: Journey.
30: Journey.
29: Yeah.
30: 1981 from the album Escape.
29: Oh, my gosh. 1981.
30: Early 80s.
29: I graduated high school.
30: Oh, my gosh.
29: 1981.
30: This was probably played.
29: And you graduated in 1982. So
30: I
29: graduated high school in 1981.
30: And I'm sure this song
29: I would go
30: was
29: back.
30: On repeat.
29: If I could have
30: Let's go.
29: One, you know, wish.
30: Yes.
29: Go back to 1981.
30: I'll go with you.
29: 21. I would have been 18 years old.
30: I wouldn't have
29: old.
30: Known you.
29: I would have been 18.
30: Yep.
29: Oh,
30: I wouldn't
29: my
30: have known
29: goodness.
30: You.
29: 18 years old.
30: I
29: wow.
30: Yep.
29: You know, we didn't know how great we had
30: That's
29: it.
30: That's right.
29: Right?
30: We didn't know.
29: When we were 18,
30: we didn't know
29: 19,
30: that.
29: We were like...
30: take it for granted.
29: You're like, man, I'm 19.
30: I'm young, of course.
29: Know.
30: I know.
29: No,
30: you don't
29: realize
30: it.
29: How lucky you are.
30: To be young.
29: Gosh.
30: I agree.
29: All right, I missed that one.
30: You did.
29: Okay.
30: All right.
29: All right.
2: It's time to come together. It's up to you.

0: Celebration?
1: Yes. Celebration. Right in the nick of time there, 1980 by Kool and the Gang, released on their album called Celebrate. And why not celebrate?
0: They
1: were cool
0: and they were a gang.
1: Were they, though?
0: Come on.
2: It's a celebration. Celebrate.
1: I mean, these are the songs they were playing during our high school graduation, right?
0: Yeah.
1: Not this next song.

0: just and you know the singer. You like her.
1: Is it Taylor Swift?
0: No.
1: Is it Adele?
0: No.
1: Oh, I know. Katy Perry. Katy Perry, right?
0: Katy Perry.
1: Yeah.
0: This is Firework by Katy Perry from her album Teenage Dream. This is 2010.
1: Hey, Katy. 555-1212.
0: Yeah, yeah.
1: Katy. Hey, Katy.
0: She's very married.
1: Is she?
0: Very.
1: She's married to Orlando Bloom,
0: That's
1: right?
0: That's right.
1: I got...
0: You guys got nothing on you.
1: I'm spades over Orlando.
0: I agree with you.
1: Right, Bubba Bath?
0: What'd
2: you call
0: him?
2: Why not?
0: What'd you call him?
1: He's like, sure, why not?
0: Yeah. He always agrees with you, but there's a little sarcasm in that one.
1: Orlando Bloom.
0: Carl Amari. That's right.
1: All right,
0: here we go.
1: You know, if she ever looked at me and she was like, she'd be like, Orlando who?
0: Exactly.
1: Right?
0: Forget those kids of mine that we have together.
1: Who cares? Are you raising more kids? No. Forget it.

0: too high.
1: Yes, I picked up on that.
0: I guess tonight's going to be a good night.
1: It certainly is.
0: I mean, he said it like 40 times.
1: The Black Eyed Peas.
0: Yeah, Black Eyed Peas. Tonight's the night.
1: But it is called Name That Tune. You didn't name that tune.
0: I don't know it.
1: It's I Got a Feeling.
0: Okay.
1: I got a feeling that tonight's going to be a good night. This is from their album END 2009.
0: Wow, 2009. I'll go back to that date, too.
1: Yeah, anything earlier than now is good, right?
0: I was sleeping good then.
1: That's true, too. It's a cool song.
0: Ah, this is Prince.
1: That's right.
0: It's 1999.
1: There it is. This is from his 1982 album called 1999.
0: You know I'm a big Prince fan.
1: I know.
0: Love Prince.
1: I mean, if you have a party, you should play Prince.
0: You know why I love Prince? He's shorter than me.
1: Is he, though?
0: Yeah.
1: I don't think that's true.
0: Oh, 100%.
1: No.
0: 100%.
1: How tall is he?
0: He was 5'2".
1: Okay, so
0: I'm 5'8".
1: You're about the same. You are not.
0: What are you talking about?
1: You are not 5'8".
0: Mike, come on, the truth. Aren't I 5'8"?
2: I have no idea.
0: Oh my.
1: See, he didn't agree with
2: shorter than me. That's all I know.
0: I just was there at the doctor, and they measured me, and they took my weight.
1: And they said 5'8"?
0: 5'8", and that was with my shoes off.
1: I don't believe you.
0: And my weight was 185.
1: Well, I believe you on that part.
0: Okay. I don't lie about it. Why would I lie about it?
1: You just go on your tippy toes and put some lifts in your
0: shoes. I tipped up a little with my toes.
1: Okay, there's an inch right there.
0: That's all right, though. Yeah.
1: Okay.
0: All right, any more?
1: That's it?
0: Okay. That's it?
1: That'll do it.
0: All right, those are good, though. Your score's pretty well.
1: Where are we at?
0: You're up there. I can't reveal. I can't.
1: I just say.
0: Look, no. I can't.
1: Yeah, it's a big
0: I could tell you, but then you know what I'd have to do.
1: Yeah, of course.
0: So, all right.
1: That'll be next week.
0: When we come back, we're going to tune in to Lon Clark as Nick Carter, Master Detective. Stick around.
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0: Folks, take a listen to this. 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
0: Yep, try 120 Life, folks. It works for me. It's lowered my blood pressure in as little as 2 weeks, and it can do the same for you. All right, it's time for Nick Carter, Master Detective. This was a fantastic detective series, Lisa. Came to radio in 1943. It was heard on Mutual, and it starred Lon Clark, who I got to not only meet, have dinner with, but I actually got to play a bad guy in a recreation of a Nick Carter Master Detective story in front of a whole audience. And I was on stage standing right next to Lon Clark, and he arrested me in that show. The run was sponsored mostly by Old Dutch Cleanser. Patsy Bowen, his assistant, was played over the run by Helen Choate and Charlotte Manson. Scubby, the reporter, was John Kane. And Sergeant Matheson, the head of the police department, was played by Ed Latimer. It had a 13-year run, Lisa. And Walter Pigeon played him in three movies for MGM. I have never seen those movies. I should really look for them. That'd be great. Walter Pigeon was a great actor. All right, we're going to listen to a radio broadcast now from December 3rd, 1944, called Death Plays the League, or The Mystery of the Accidental Clue. They always had two titles on Nick Carter. Let's tune this in. Nick Carter, Master Detective.

0: What's the matter? What is it?
1: It's another case for Nick Carter, Master Detective!
2: Yes, it's another case for that most famous of all manhunters, the detective whose ability at solving crime is unequaled in the history of detective fiction, Nick Carter, Master Detective, presented by the three great Linex home brighteners, Linex Clear Gloss, Linex Cream Polish, and Linex Self-Polishing Wax, created by Acme, America's great producer of Acme quality paints. Today's curious adventure...
3: Death plays the lead. Or Nick Carter and the mystery of the accidental clue.
2: In just a moment, we'll hear how Nick used an accidental clue to solve a murder at a U.S. Army camp and break up a spy ring. Now for today's mysterious adventure with Nick Carter. Somewhere in these United States is an Army training camp, and somewhere in that camp is the USO Theater, which, on account of the rain pouring down outside, is unusually well filled. As our story opens, Nick Carter, with his two assistants, Patsy and Scubby, are hurrying backstage in the theater in the company of their host, Major Wayne.
4: Right through here, Nick.
5: Gosh, what a mob.
0: Look, Scubby, there are more soldiers backstage here than actors.
5: Yeah.
4: Quiet. Quiet, please. Quiet. Where's Mr. Dexter?
6: Right here, Major. I'm glad you could get here so soon.
4: This is bad business, Mr. Dexter. Very bad business. Who was it who was killed?
6: My leading lady, Margot Craven. She was shot in her dressing room, right in here.
4: Mr. Dexter, this is Nick Carter. He just happened to be here visiting me today, but I'm going to ask him to take over the investigation for me.
6: We're lucky to have such a great detective here when we need him.
3: Thank you, Dexter. Now, suppose you tell me what you know about this right from the beginning.
6: Of course. It really started right after the first act. I was in my office when Ross Craven, Margot's husband, came in.
7: Well, Dexter, you've done it again. It's a hit.
6: You really like the show, Craven?
7: I certainly do. But say, what's the matter with my wife?
6: Why, what do you mean? Is anything the matter with Margot?
7: I just stopped in her dressing room and she was crying. And she swears she won't go on for the second act.
6: She will, if I have to drag her on. Those boys will be disappointed. You go out front, Craven, and don't worry. I'll go back and see her.
7: All right, Dexter. You know, sometimes I think she should have married you instead of me. You certainly can handle her better than I can.
3: Did he mean anything special by that, Dexter?
6: It's no secret that I've been in love with Margot for years. But she married Craven, and that was the end of it for me.
3: I see. Suppose you go on with your story.
6: I started backstage, and just as I got to the passageway where Margot's dressing room was, I heard a shot. I ran to her room, opened the door, and found her lying on the floor. I just had time to be sure she was dead when Patty came in.
3: Who's Patty?
6: Patty Berg, my assistant, my best friend, and my pal and protector. He entered the dressing room right behind me.
8: Is she dead?
6: Yes. Yes, she's dead, Patty.
8: Well, did she kill herself?
6: I don't know. That must be the gun on the floor there. A pearl-handled .32. And I think I have seen her have it before now.
8: Yeah. Oh, hey, she left the window open. It's raining in. I better close it. It's lucky you weren't in here with her when it happened. I saw you crossing backstage as the shot was fired, but I wish someone else had seen you.
6: Meaning what?
8: Meaning that lots of people knew you was in love with her. That it nearly broke you up when she married Craven, that's all. They might think you killed her because you was jealous.
6: That's absurd.
9: 5 minutes, Mrs. Craven. 5 minutes.
6: Well, Patty, there's one call she'll never answer. Never again.
0: Oh, gosh, Mr. Dexter, that's tough.
10: I've been examining the gun, Nick. There are no prints on it at all.
3: I see. Dexter, do you have any idea why Mrs. Craven refused to go on for the second act tonight?
6: Why, she...
11: I can tell you why.
3: Yes? And who are you?
6: That is Carl Shaw, our star.
3: Mr. Shaw, what did you mean by saying you could tell why?
11: Margot Craven was in love with Dexter. She was eating her heart out for him. Said if she couldn't have him, she'd wreck the show. That's why she wouldn't go on for the second act. And I'll bet he went in to argue with her, maybe threatened her. And she grabbed the gun for protection. They struggled for it and it went off, killing her.
3: Do you know that that happened?
11: No, but I know Margot and I know Dexter.
8: Look here, Shaw, if Dex won't defend himself, I'll do it for him. Why don't you tell Mr. Carter the truth? That you were in love with Margot yourself, that you've been threatening to kill her ever since she married Craven. Sometimes she teased you till you got so mad you almost went crazy.
11: Are you insinuating that I killed her?
8: Yes, I am, and right to your face.
11: What's the matter here? What's that? Margot!
6: That's her husband, Mr. Carter.
3: Your wife's dead, Mr. Craven.
11: Dead? You didn't kill her, did you, Dexter?
3: We don't know who killed her yet. We aren't even certain she didn't kill herself.
10: I was afraid Dexter might have done it. He has such a rotten temper. And it would have been my fault because I asked him to come back here and argue with her.
3: Mr. Craven, do you know anyone who might have had reason to kill her?
10: Yes. Carl Shaw.
11: What?
10: He had a filthy temper and Margot was always teasing him.
11: You lie. Maybe you killed Margot yourself.
3: Why do you say that, Mr. Shaw?
11: Craven didn't love his wife. He wanted to be rid of her. You told me
10: that's a lie and you know it.
3: Mr. Craven, where have you been since you talked to Dexter before? You certainly didn't get as soaked as you are now sitting in a theater.
10: Well, no. I went out and walked around to cool off. Then I saw the soldiers leaving the theater, so I came back to find out what happened.
12: Nick, don't move too suddenly, but as soon as you can, look at the window.
3: The window? What do you... Oh, a face.
4: What was that, Nick?
3: No, it's gone now. There was a face at the window staring in at us, Major.
4: There's nothing but rain there now.
3: Scubby.
10: Yeah, Nick?
3: Take a look outside. See if you can find any footprints. The mud's so thick out there, you want to be able to find some good ones.
10: Sure thing, Nick. I'll be right back.
3: Well, Major, I'm afraid we'll have to ask the whole company to stay here in town tonight. Accommodations may not be too good, but they'll have to do until the case is cleared up. Looks to me as if any one of several people might all equally well be guilty.
4: We'll see that they're all taken care of, Nick.
10: There are tracks all right, Nick, but there's nobody there now.
4: I'll put a guard out there for tonight, Nick. We can take a better look at the prints in the morning. That's all, folks, but don't go anywhere until I say so.
3: Room 211, the clerk said. That should be right about... Ah, here.
13: Come in.
7: Hi, Dick Deadeye. Come in, have a drink.
3: Thanks, Craven. I don't drink.
7: I don't ever want to be sober again. When I'm sober, I remember all the rotten little things I did to Margot. She should have married Dexter. He's always been the kind of man that I wanted to be and never was. But I beat him just once when I married Margot. That rather evens things up, doesn't it?
3: So that's why you married her. Because Dexter loved her and you wanted to beat him at something.
7: Yeah. But don't tell anybody.
3: Craven, did you kill Margot?
7: No. Why should I kill her?
3: You were outside and could have shot her through the window. She was shot with her own gun, and you admitted you'd been in her dressing room just before you talked to Dexter. You could have taken her gun then.
7: Oh, now you're trying to frame me for her murder.
3: I'm not trying to frame anyone. I'm trying to find out the truth.
7: Well, why don't you ask Dexter then? He was the first one in her room. He found her. Or ask Carl Shaw. He hated her. And loved her. I guess they're the same thing sometimes.
3: Sorry to see you in this condition, Craven. I'll talk to you again when you're more yourself than you are now. Good night, Craven.
12: Oh, there you are, Nick. Scubby and I have been waiting here in the lobby for you.
10: Yeah. Did you get any more dope, Nicodemus?
3: No, Scubby. Too many suspects and too few clues.
12: Can we do anything for you, Nick?
3: No, not just now, Patsy. It's getting late. I think I'll turn in.
12: Well, I'll toddle off to my room then, if nobody minds.
3: Okay, Patsy. See you bright and early in the morning.
10: Good night, Patsy, old kid. Got lots of nice, pretty beauty sleep.
12: Wouldn't do you any harm to get some of that beauty sleep you're talking about. You need it more than I do.
10: Oh, that's what you think.
12: I got eyes.
3: Oh, well, brother. I guess I'll put my car in the garage. I left it standing outside when I drove down from the theater.
10: Hey, Nick, I've got something important to tell you. How about going to your room where we can talk?
3: Why, sure thing, Scubby. Just as soon as I get the car put away for the night. I'll be right with you then. Won't take me but a couple of minutes.
10: Right, Nick. I'll wait for you here in the lobby.
14: Good evening, Mr. Carter.
3: What the...
14: Keep your mouth closed, Mr. Carter, and climb in behind the wheel. Just a moment. Only one gun tonight, huh?
3: That's all.
14: Okay, get going.
3: Very well. You're giving the orders for now.
14: Drive straight out Main Street, Mr. Carter.
3: Oh, so it's you.
14: You know me?
3: Don't know your name, but I do know that you're the man I saw staring in the dressing room window earlier this evening.
14: Yes. You'll drive straight ahead for about 5 miles. When you come to a crossroad, you'll turn left and continue on. I'll give you further directions then.
15: That's the first portion of Nick Carter, Master Detective, from December 3rd, 1944.
13: starring Lon Clark. We'll get back to that and more of Hollywood 360 after this.

0: the answer. Breaking news.
1: Los Angeles City Councilwoman Nithya Raman has surged past reality television personality Spencer Pratt in L.A.'s mayoral primary. Raman now sits in second place with Pratt in third. The position for number one has not changed.
2: Karen Bass appears to be in the November runoff. She leads with nearly 35% of the vote.
1: That's Phil Farrar reporting. Larry Marino in the Answer Newsroom.
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0: 815-900-7535. That's 815-900-7535. Tell us that you want the blowout. 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I know you gave a couple of these out to friends of yours. I sent them to your aunt?
1: I've given out to many family members, and we've had so many people calling in to get these because it's just until supplies last. So when it's done, it's done. They call up and they say, I want that special. Well, this is the special. How do you do it? Give us a call. Our number is 815-900-7535. Leave a message. Let us know you're interested in the blowout, and someone will call you back and sign you right up.
0: Yeah, make sure you leave your name and return phone number, and you will get a call. All right, Lisa, we're listening to Nick Carter, Master Detective. This is called Death Plays the League or The Mystery of the Accidental Clue. You get to decide whichever one you
1: want.
0: All
1: right, fair enough.
0: But the December 3rd, 1944 is the broadcast date. Lon Clark starring. Here's the conclusion to Nick Carter, Master Detective.
2: Pull up behind that car just ahead on the left.
3: That you?
2: Yes. I haven't had time to search him yet, but he must have him. The MPs didn't get him, we know that.
3: If you'd only tell me what this is all about, maybe I could help you.
4: Step out of your car, please. It's very simple. Margot Craven got some papers which didn't belong to her. Got them by accident. They belong to us, and we want them.
3: Papers? What papers?
4: Oh, nothing that concerns you. We're sorry we have to drag you into this. I admire your work greatly. But we think you may have those documents, and we must have them.
3: Hey, wait a minute. Is that why she was killed? Because she had them?
4: No, Mr. Carter. They had nothing to do with her murder, nothing at all.
2: Come on, search him and be done with it. I don't enjoy standing out here in the rain.
4: Of course. Permit me to be sure you have no papers on you, Mr. Carter.
3: Go ahead.
2: Craven's been taken care of. I searched Carter's car while I waited for him. So if he doesn't have them on him, I don't know where they are.
4: Well, they're not on him. Mr. Carter... On your word of honor, you know nothing about our papers?
3: I do not.
2: How much does that mean?
4: Oh, with Mr. Carter, it means a great deal.
3: Well, thank you. That's a bit unexpected, but very welcome.
4: If we find later that you've lied, we shall, of course, kill you. Now you may get back in your car. Watch out. We're still covering you with our guns. That's better.
3: Now what?
2: Now I take over. We're going to drive away and leave you here. I'm sure you won't try to follow us.
3: And why not?
2: Because you're going to sleep right now.
5: Miles from the little army camp town, alone and unconscious in his car. What's going to happen to Nick now? Are the men he just met mixed up in the murder? Or was Margot Craven killed by one of her so-called friends? We'll see in just a moment. And now back to our story. Slugged unconscious by a pair of desperate men, Nick lay slumped over the wheel of his car for several long minutes. Then when the sharp stabs of pain which accompanied his return to consciousness had died down slightly, he slowly drove back to the hotel where Scubby was waiting for him. Taking Scubby to his room, he told him what had happened.
6: Well, I'll be doggone, Nick. You're the luckiest guy in the world.
3: What's lucky about getting your head split open?
6: Really? I mean, you're lucky that you didn't stop and talk with me before you went to put your car away. Here.
3: Oh, what's this?
6: If I'm not mistaken, those are the papers your friends wanted.
3: Where'd you get them, Scubby?
6: I found them behind the dressing table in Margot's room.
3: You did? When was that?
6: While you were busy talking to Dexter, I was looking around and, well, I ran into these.
3: Well, why didn't you say something about it then?
6: I thought you might like to go through them before we turned them over to the police. This is the first time since then that I've had a chance to give them to you alone. What are they, Nick?
3: Scubby, these are in code. I rather think they should be turned over to Major Wayne at the camp.
6: Well, why give them to him?
3: Use your head, Scubby. They're in code, I said, and Margot got them at an army camp. These were given to her by mistake. And that can mean only one thing, as I see it. Spies.
6: Gosh, Nick. Do you really think so?
3: I do. Come on. I'll get my car out of the garage and take them out to camp right now and turn them over to Major Wayne. Maybe these papers will help us catch the killer of Margot Craven.

0: Oh, gosh, it's still raining. What a night.
1: Yes, what a night in more ways than one.
2: So, we meet again, Mr. Carter.
1: What the deuce are you... You again?
2: If I were you, I would be very quiet. I won't hesitate to shoot you both if I have to. Keep your hand in plain sight and walk over to the little door at the far end of the barroom. Move carefully and slowly.
0: Shall we walk, Nick, slowly and carefully, as the gentleman says?
1: I guess we'd better, Scout.

0: Mr. Carter. I told you I was not a man who could safely be lied to.
1: I didn't lie to you.
0: Mr. Carter, those papers we are looking for are in your overcoat pocket right now. Please give them to me at once.
1: Certainly.
0: Thank you. You're a man of sense. I regret it is a little late for having sense.
2: Here are the others now.
0: Oh, well, it's about time you were coming.
3: Hey, Nick.
0: Oh,
3: sorry, Nick, that's Carl Shaw.
1: So I see. Carl Shaw.
4: Well, this is fine. Did you get the papers from him?
0: Yes. No thanks to you.
4: It wasn't our fault that my sister was assigned to the wrong dressing room. I had a devil of a time getting things fixed up so she could change, but Franz threw the papers through the window before Margot got her things out. She'd never seen my sister, so the mistake was natural.
0: Mistakes are never natural, and mistakes are never tolerated.
4: I'll be happy when that man Carter dies. He's too clever to be allowed at large.
0: Yes, you're right. But he's such a prominent man, his death will make quite a stir. It's unfortunate. It will break up the show unit, which we have so carefully organized. Now, Shaw, you will have to form a new unit of your own and take it around to the different camps. The work must go on.
4: Of course. When do we take care of Carter?
0: As soon as we've finished our work here, we're going to pack up and move on to another town. On the way, we shall dispose of Mr. Carter and his able assistant. Right now, we must see about the contents of these papers. They must go out at once.
2: And we better tie up these two guys so as to be sure they'll still be here when we get back.
0: Yes, Mike. Tie them both, hand and foot. And leave them back at the bar. We'll take care of them later.

0: Hey, what are you doing, Nick? You've been wriggling around like that for the last half hour.
1: I'm getting these ropes off my wrist, Gubby, I hope.
0: Yeah? Well, how are you coming?
1: I'll have my hands loose in another few minutes.
0: Well, how are you doing it, Nick? I tried to get my hands free, but gosh, these ropes are too tight for me. Hey, what's the secret?
1: The secret's very simple, Scubby. When the ropes were put on us, they were damp. I enlarged my wrist muscles as much as I could, but he tied the rope too tight for me to get out of it. But I found a hot water pipe under the bar here, and I've been drying the ropes out against that. As it dries, the rope is stretching just enough to let me get loose. But I've had to keep wriggling around so as to keep the wet parts of the rope against the hot pipe.
0: Nice work, Nick, old boy. We'll fool these thugs yet.
1: If they only leave us alone just a couple of minutes longer, we'll be out of here. You'd better not drive too close to their hangout, Major Wayne.
2: No, I won't, Nick. I'll stop a couple of blocks away and we'll sneak up on them from there.
1: Sorry, I couldn't arrest them myself and save you the trouble. But I have no official standing in cases of espionage, naturally.
2: Quite so, Nick. But I'm glad you're going to give me a hand to capture them.
3: Don't forget, Paddy and I are here too, Major.
2: Of course, Dexter. I'm only too glad that you and Paddy happened to be with me when Nick brought me the news. Now, we'd better work out a plan of action before we get there. You know the layout, Nick. What do you suggest?
1: I think it'd be a good idea for one of us to knock on the door of the place. Then when it opened, the rest of us, who will be in hiding just out of sight of the door, will rush in and take over. If we try to rush them from outside, someone may get killed before we can get inside.
2: Good. I'll go ahead and knock at the door.
4: No, Major, let me do that. I'd like that job.
2: But Paddy, I can't let you risk yourself like that. That's my job.
4: Please, Major, I want to do it. I got a special reason.
2: But I think it's too dangerous. I can't let...
1: I think it's a good idea, Major. Paddy would be just the man for the job.
2: Well, of course, Nick, if you say so, but I don't like...
4: Oh, thanks, Mr. Carter. You're a good egg.
1: Well, you better stop somewhere in here, Major. This is close enough.
2: Right. Now, give me your attention, please. We'll hide near the front door of the building, except Paddy. He'll go to the door and knock on it. When someone answers the door, we'll rush him, pull the power in. I hope nothing happens to Paddy. I can't understand you wanting him to do that job.
1: I'll explain later, Major. Oh, there. The door's opening.
5: Well, what do you want?
4: Get your hands up.
6: Come on, Nick.
4: Keep them out shut.
5: So, that's it, huh? Well, I'll shoot.
6: Drop that gun before I...
5: You, I hear...
6: The rest of you come out with your hands up. The building is surrounded.
7: No, we're coming. Don't shoot. We get up.
4: Stop shooting. We're coming out.
6: Nick. Paddy's badly hurt.
2: See what you can do for Paddy, Nick. I'll take care of these enemy spies.
1: All right, Major. How bad is it, Paddy?
4: It's curtains, Nick. Last curtain for me.
6: We shouldn't have let you do this, Paddy.
4: But I wanted to, Dex. I wanted to.
6: But why, Paddy? Why?
1: I think I can answer that, Dexter.
4: Yeah. Nick can tell you. He knows.
0: What's he talking about, Nick? What do you know?
1: Paddy, you killed Margot Craven, didn't you?
4: Yeah. I killed her. And now I'm dying just like I hoped I could.
6: You killed Margot? But why, Paddy? Why?
1: Because Paddy was afraid that she'd wreck your business and your life, Dexter. She was the kind of a woman who had to rule everybody with whom she came in contact. And she could have ruled you in the end, because you loved her. Unless I'm mistaken, Paddy tried to argue her out of a sit-down strike. There was a fight, and she was killed. Accidentally, perhaps. And then Paddy jumped out the window, ran outside, and came back in just as you went into the dressing room from backstage. Right, Paddy?
4: Yeah. I don't know how you knew it, but I felt you did. Thanks for letting me go first. This way.
6: Oh. Paddy. You've put me in your debt forever.
0: But, Nick, how did you know that he killed the Craven woman? I thought it would have been Shaw or her husband or, well, maybe even Dexter.
1: Well, Scubby, for one thing, there were those footprints in the garden outside her window. You found where a man had stood on tiptoes to look in.
0: Yeah?
1: But you didn't notice that there were also definite marks of where someone had jumped out the window. And Paddy was the only one in the dressing room when we got there who had on his shoes the black dirt that was used in making those flower gardens.
0: Oh, I see.
1: Also, I could see he'd just come in out of the rain. And then, too, Scubby, you remember that Dexter said that the first thing Paddy did when he followed Dexter into the dressing room was to rush over and close the window?
0: Yeah.
1: Well, Dexter hadn't even noticed it was open. But Paddy was more interested in getting it closed than examining the body of the woman, because he already knew she was dead.
0: Yeah, I see. Well, it's simple when you explain it.
1: And another thing. You recall those papers you gave me? The ones in code?
0: Yeah, sure.
1: Well, as soon as you gave them to me, I knew that I had seen them in Patty's pocket when we first entered the dressing room.
0: Yeah?
1: Yes. I recognized the big blot of ink in the upper corner. But it didn't mean much to me until I heard Shaw say that the papers had been delivered to Margot by mistake.
0: Uh-huh.
1: That they should have gone to his sister, who was one of the spy ring operating through the camp show. I knew then that Patty had picked them up in Margot's room when he was there before she was shot. He probably picked them up without knowing what they were. And as soon as he found they were in code, wanted to get rid of them again. So he left them where you, Scubby, found them.
0: But couldn't he have been a spy himself?
1: No, Scubby, because if he was, he'd never have left those valuable papers where they could fall into the wrong hands. And finally, when I heard him say that he'd do anything in the world to help Dexter, it all added up. Yeah. He wasn't interested in hurting Margot. He just wanted to keep her from hurting his friend and his god, Dexter. And if that meant her death, that's what it had to be. He loved Dexter more than he loved his own life.
0: Well, you sound almost as if you condoned this murder, Nick.
1: I never condone murder, Scubby. You know that. But I understand it. And sometimes I feel sorry for the murderer. And in this case, I'm happy that the murderer won't have to stand trial before an earthly judge. The courts above may treat him more leniently than our earthly courts would.

0: 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And every bond you buy brings victory nearer, makes America safer. Let's go for the knockout blow. Now let's hear from Nick Carter himself. Well, Nick, would you care to give us a hint as to your next week's story?
1: Yes, Ken. I'll give you just a hint or two, and that's all. A gangster dead on the beach of an exclusive Long Island estate. A dope peddler shot to keep him from talking. Hindu servant who knew too much and not enough. A movie star in the making.
2: And plenty of trouble for Nick on the way.
0: On the way where?
2: To the solution, naturally. Nick never goes anywhere else once he gets started on a case.
0: Okay, I'll be waiting for that solution he digs up in this one. What do you call it, Nick?
1: Murder by suicide.
2: Oh, the mystery of the death on the beach.
1: And no more until next week. So long.
2: So long, everybody.
0: And so long to both of you. We'll be looking forward to seeing you again next week. Next week at the same time, listen to another curious experience of Nick Carter, Master Detective, entitled
1: Murder by Suicide, or Nick Carter and the Mystery of the Death on the Beach.
0: Nick Carter, Master Detective, a copyright feature of Street & Smith Publications, Incorporated, stars Lon Clark as Nick with Helen Choate as Patsy. Original music is played by Lou White, and the programs are written and directed by Jock McGregor. Nick Carter, Master Detective, is presented at this time and over these same stations each week by the three great Linex home brighteners, Linex clear gloss varnish, Linex cream polish, and Linex self-polishing wax, created by Acme, America's great producer of Acme fine quality paints. This is Ken Powell speaking for the thousands of Linex dealers all over America and saying so long until next week. This is Mutual.

0: And that's Nick Carter, Master Detective, starring Lon Clark in Death Plays the League, or The Mystery of the Accidental Clue. That was sponsored by Linux Home Brighteners. Lon Clark starring, December 3rd, 1944, heard over the Mutual Broadcasting System. Hope you enjoyed that. Time for This Month in Music History.
1: That's right. We have our next song by the Ramones. This is called Rockaway Beach.
0: Now, this one I have not heard.
1: And there it is.
0: It's a cool sound.
1: Released in 77 from their album called Rockets to Russia. This was their third album. So they have quite a few albums.
0: Wow.
1: Quite a few songs. But their really big song is that Blitz Creek bop that we heard earlier.
0: Yeah. Rockaway Beach. It's a cool beat.
1: Yeah. You know what? This song sounds a little similar to the Beach Boys to me. Has that kind of Beach Boys summery feel.
0: It does.
1: Yep. Energetic.
0: I got to tell you, you got a good score going on here, Lisa.
1: Well, why wouldn't I,
0: Carl? You haven't had any missteps here.
1: Missteps?
0: Yeah. You've been moving forward the whole time.
1: Do I usually have missteps,
0: Sometimes.
1: Carl? Is that right?
0: Sometimes, yeah.
1: Isn't that
0: Sometimes
1: right?
0: you do, yeah. Yeah. I don't call them out.
1: No.
0: I don't like to make you embarrass you or anything
1: I wouldn't be embarrassed.
0: I don't call them out.
1: Because I'd probably disagree with you.
0: I just, you know, file them away, you know, in my own brain.
1: Gotcha.
0: When you have a misstep.
1: A misstep.
0: I don't generally call it out. I don't want to hurt your feelings or anything.
1: And what would a misstep entail?
0: I don't want to hurt your feelings.
1: Oh, gotcha.
0: You know?
1: Okay.
0: It happens pretty often.
1: But like all the time.
0: But on this show, I haven't had one misstep by you.
1: Well, that's something
0: pretty
1: else.
0: Good.
1: Yeah, that's
0: well, you know, I will say this. You did say I wasn't 5'8".
1: That's true, I did.
0: And so that was a little one step
1: that's
0: back.
1: That's because I always tell the truth.
0: Just letting you know.
1: Just letting you know.
0: Okay. All right, more of Hollywood 360 after this.
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0: 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But first, we'll play Fact or Fiction. 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
4: News. I'm Sue Guzman. Sirens sounding in Israel as Iran launched a barrage of attacks early Monday, raising concerns about a widening Middle Eastern conflict. This announcement notifying people on board an airplane as it landed earlier in Israel.
5: Missiles are coming here. We need to get off this airplane.
4: Six people injured in a stabbing at New York's Penn Station. Suspect was taken into custody at the scene. Person suffered serious injuries. So far, no word on the motive. 19 people dead, 200 injured after a 7.8 magnitude earthquake struck the southern Philippines, many buildings collapsing. The 79th annual Tony Awards held at Radio City Music Hall in New York Sunday night. Schmigadoon taking home the Tony for Best New Musical. 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
6: It's now a race for second place for governor as California's slow vote count continues. Republican Steve Hilton responded on Fox News to an update that he'd been overtaken in the vote for governor by Democrat Javier Becerra, and that he's now battling third place Democrat Tom Steyer for that second place runoff.
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18: They got the payoff last night at the Tony Awards. They figured out a way to make cats even gayer. I didn't think it was possible, but these geniuses, honestly, we should have the people who try to figure things like us, like they get all these geniuses, theater geniuses in a room, and they say, guys, we're going to do cats, but we want to make it gayer. And they figured that problem out. They should have them work on cancer. That's how creative these people are. They might be, don't know if they'll solve cancer, but they'll look fabulous trying. I don't know if we're going to have time to talk much more about the Tony Awards. I will tell you this. The revival of Ragtime looked amazing. I've seen that revival up at Lincoln Center. I used to work in Lincoln Center. Go see, if you're going to be in New York and you're going to see one show, go see the revival of Ragtime. Great production. All right, coming up, in mere moments, we're going to give you the blow-by-blow of yesterday's confrontation of Donald Trump walking off the set of Meet the Press with Kristen Welker. Then we're going to bring in David Bozell, Media Research Center, to talk about that. Also in our 7 o'clock hour, hour 2, Hans von Spakovsky will join us, as he always does. But boy, do we have a lot to talk to him about, because he's an election law expert. And there goes California once again, somehow figuring out before our very eyes, while everybody's watching, they're doing it again. Also, we'll speak with Steve Malloy about the environment and the EPA. Dr. Ben Carson, the legendary Ben Carson, will join us in our third hour, along with Joel Pollack of the California Post, talk about, he's, you know, Spencer Pratt's neighbor. He lived right down the street from Spencer Pratt in the Palisades until Spencer Pratt's house burned down. We'll speak with Joel Pollack about that L.A. mayor's race coming up in our third hour, our 8 o'clock hour. So that's all coming up. Let's get to it. Yesterday, or over the weekend, I should say, most notably, President Trump sat with Kristen Welker. Welker and the whole Meet the Press team went out to Wisconsin to have a sit-down with him. The president was in Wisconsin talking about farm policy, tariff policy, manufacturing returning to the United States, and certainly bolstering the election efforts for these midterm elections. Wisconsin, always a critically important state. The president has won that state twice, some would say three times. And that turned into the crux of this moment, where the president once again maintained that in California, we're seeing election fraud take place. And let's just be clear, I'm sure if the president were allowed to speak, and if the interviewer, the host of Meet the Press, Kristen Welker, actually had an interest in getting to the crux of the matter and asking the president questions, because that's what an interviewer does, it would be revealed, and I will reveal it to you now, that the biggest problem conservatives and Republicans, or anybody who loves the democratic process here in our constitutional republic, the problem we all have is that everything you see in California right now is, in fact, legal. You see, Kristen Welker just wanted to argue with Donald Trump instead of actually get to the facts of the matter. Right now, the legal process for elections in California involve everybody who has been registered to vote. And by the way, registering to vote is as simple as going to the bathroom. Every single interaction you have with the DMV, you are basically automatically registered to vote. And no, there is no check in that process to confirm that you have the legal right to vote. It doesn't matter. You get registered. And every single registered voter gets a live legal ballot mailed to them, regardless of whether they asked for it or not. And here's the fun thing. I'm going on my 15th year living here in the Washington, D.C. area, and I got, like I always do at election time, an email from the Los Angeles County Registrars notifying me that my ballot had been mailed out to my old address, of course. It happens all the time. You ask anybody you know in California, do you get ballots mailed to you that don't belong to you? And most of them will say, oh, yeah, you know, someone who lived in this apartment 3 years ago, I still get their ballots. These live ballots are lying around. And you can mark it off. You can mail it in. Do you know what the signature requirements? First of all, there is no ID check. In fact, it is illegal in the state of California for anybody in an election office or any election official to ask somebody for an ID. It's illegal to ask for an ID. You mail in your ballot and you sign it. But of course, you don't have to actually sign your name, because that would be discriminatory. That would be like, oh, only literate people can mail in their ballots. You're telling me that you have to be able to read and write to mail in a ballot? How dare you, you racist. So the law is that in the signature block, you just need to leave a mark, like a smiley face. But it's okay. Don't worry. They have a precaution there. They have to have the ballot witnessed. The witness line has to have a signature. Here's the funny thing about that witness signature. There's no line where you actually write out the name of the witness, just the signature. And, of course, the signature can be a squiggly line. And when the people collect the ballots, do you know how they check the witness signature? Ha-ha, it's a trick question. They don't check the witness signature. But that's okay, because they can't cheat, because they cut off the mail-in ballot validation time. So it's not like you can just, you know, find out how far somebody's ahead, like Spencer Pratt was on election night, and then just flood the zone with a bunch of phony ballots at the last minute. There's a cutoff time. Of course, the cutoff time is a week after Election Day. And oh, lo and behold, right before our very eyes, in the five intervening days from Election Day, the person in third place, by a distant third, has gotten the lion's share of what they call the late mail-in ballots. Those are the mail-in ballots that come in after Election Day, with the little mark instead of a signature, with no ID, and with a little squiggly line for the witness. And it counts, and they're counting them, and Spencer Pratt is going to be shut out of the general election. And everything I just described to you is legal. Everything I've just described to you is exactly how the California Democrats have wanted the elections in that state to go. So with that background, here's the president explaining that and juxtaposing it back to the 2020 election with Kristen Welker, who I'm told is an interviewer. But instead, as you'll hear from this clip, she really just wants to argue with, debate, and defeat the president. Here we go.
19: It was a dirty election.
20: Mr.
19: And it's
20: president,
19: happening again right now in
20: never
19: California.
20: Presented evidence.
19: It's happening
20: that the
19: right now in California. Right now, it's look at what's
20: Where's
19: happening
20: the
19: in California.
20: To that?
19: It's four days.
20: The Republicans are doing well in California.
19: In California, they're dropping fast because it's a rigged election. Let me tell you, it's 4 days, and they aren't even close to coming up with it.
20: That's how they count.
19: You know why they're doing
20: that?
19: Because they're cheating on the election.
20: Do you have evidence to support that?
19: All I have to do is look.
20: That's not evidence.
19: And I listen. And I listen to people, and let's see what happens.
20: But, sir, that's not evidence.
19: Do you think it's appropriate?
20: That's how they...
19: That they
20: count the votes.
19: Do you think it's appropriate that they have an election and 5 days later they're nowhere close to picking a winner?
20: State and local officials acknowledge they are slow. They're urging.
19: No, they're crooked.
20: They're urging the votes to be counted quickly. That's how they vote in California.
19: They're crooked, just like you're crooked. Your press is crooked, and Meet the Press is crooked.
20: To be fair, I'm not crooked, but let's
19: really.
20: Let's
19: you play right into their hands.
20: Let's continue.
19: You're either crooked or you're stupid. Play right into their hands with this crap. You know that these elections are rigged. Your network knows that they're rigged. You know that I won an election in a landslide, and I got 94% bad press.
20: But, Mr. President,
19: you know why
20: you've
19: I got
20: never
19: that?
20: Presented
19: because you have no
20: evidence.
19: Credibility.
20: But you've never presented evidence that it was rigged. Let's keep talking about. I want to talk about Todd.
19: You have more evidence. There's more evidence than ever presented.
20: Let's talk
19: your
20: about
19: your elections
20: you
19: in this country.
20: Court.
19: We're like a third world country.
20: But, sir,
19: your elections are crooked, and you're crooked, and Meet the Press is crooked,
20: but, Mr.
19: and so is ABC and CBS and CNN.
20: But Mr. President,
19: your one-sided crooked networks. Right. Let's call it quits because I've had enough. Thank you, darling. Have a good time.
20: Mr. President, let's please. I traveled all the way to Wisconsin.
19: I've sat
20: in the rain
19: with you.
20: I traveled all the way to Wisconsin.
19: On and off in the rain, and I've given you enough time. You ought to straighten out your press because you know what?
20: Mr. President,
19: a country can never be great with a dishonest press.
20: Listen, we traveled all the way to Wisconsin for this interview.
18: We traveled all the way to Wisconsin. Quite a little appeal from weakness. That's Kristen Welker having her guest. Funny word that you say. You know, when you host a show, the people who come on, they're your guests, and you treat them like guests. At least you're supposed to. She argued with him. And by the way, my favorite part about a journalist, I'm told that we need our free press in this country because it's only the media who can speak truth to power. And there was Kristen Welker sitting there talking to the president of the United States saying, hey, we asked the local officials there in California and they said they're doing the best they can. This is just the way they count their votes. It's just weird over there. No other state does it. Every other state seems to be able to do it, but it's just what they do. We asked the officials, what more do you want? There's no curiosity there from her part as a journalist, where every single human being looking at California, including Californians, saying, wow, this is just weird and stupid and we are embarrassed. What's going on here? Well, we'll explain more what's going on here and we'll look a little bit more at this interview, talk it through in a moment. Good job, Mr. President. You should have never sat with her in the first place. Keep it here. It's O'Connor and Company.
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18: I want to explain to you what happened here at this session of Meet the Press, and why it only happens with President Trump. And everyone's, I know a lot of people say, oh, why does he have to be mean like that? And why does he have to call her names and say that she's stupid? But it's been 10 years. You sit down with an interview with the president, you know who you're going to get, okay? And by the way, he's going to behave that way if you fight with him and argue with him, which is not a journalist's job. It's not her job to win a debate with the president. That was Kamala Harris's job, and she failed. That was Joe Biden's job, and he failed. Right? Your job is not, I'm gonna go toe-to-toe with the president. No! You're there to interview them, challenge them, bring information out, get news out for the American people. Not to fight with them. And that's what she did. She wasn't interested in what he believed. She wasn't interested in his opinion. She wasn't interested in the facts. But I'm going to tell you exactly why this happened, because I know these people and I know how they act and I know what they say to each other. But in a moment, I'll show you that in a moment. But right now, you need to see what happened right before this interview. See, they were there for like 2 days. They followed the president around. They talked to him on Air Force One. They did all the B-roll and all that. And then they had their sit down. Well, at the event at John Deere to talk about tractors and tariffs and manufacturing and agriculture, the president did what the president often does, which is, you know, he weaved around and he talked about a lot of stuff. And here, cut 12 here, is the president of Wisconsin. This is just moments before the interview, so Kristen Welker should have been prepared. Here, listen.
3: They had an election. I'm not a big fan of Spain, to be honest with you. It's gone very far left. But they had an election. All the votes were in, similar size to the state of California, a little larger, actually. And every vote was in by 10 o'clock in the evening and counted. You're going to be waiting weeks to get these votes. It's corrupt. Somebody said it's incompetent. I said, no, just the opposite. It's unbelievably competent if you happen to be a Democrat politician. Because with their policies, the only way they can get elected is to cheat. And when you look at an election, not even relatively a big election, for one state, for one city, for Los Angeles, they're nowhere close to counting the votes. But you look at what's happening. It's getting tighter and tighter and tighter. And the people that were supposed to win, bad things are happening. It's a crooked state. We have crooked third world elections in a lot of our states. And we should pass our Save America Act.
18: Exactly. And so then the president raises these issues during the interview, and Kristen Welker decides to argue. And again, it wasn't even arguing. It was just, there's no evidence. And the people there tell us this is how things are supposed to be. And it's happening. It's like, if they put one-tenth of the journalists that work at NBC News that worked on the Russian collusion story, if they spent one-tenth of the resources over in California to actually look at their process and to explain to the American people what I just explained to you about how incredibly corrupt and wide open it is for fraud to happen. I mean, the greatest sin in the California election laws is that anyone looking at it can see exactly how you could cheat and get away with it. And everyone knows it. It's as plain as the nose on your face. And they don't want to do anything about that. And so when you're on the losing end of an election, even if you don't have evidence that people cheated, which you can never gather because everything is within the confines of the law. So what are you going to bring them evidence of exactly? Because all of it is legal. But when you're on the losing end of the election, you feel like, well, they took it from me. They stole it from me. And there's no way to prove it. And then everybody feels hopeless. And that's the opposite of what a democratic process and a Constitutional Republic is supposed to do. Coming up in a minute, we've got David Bozell to talk about the media angle of this. Coming up in the next hour, Hans von Spakovsky on the legal aspect of this. But here's why this happened. Here's why Kristen Welker decided to argue with the president, because all of her colleagues, Jake Tapper, George Stephanopoulos, Margaret Brennan, et cetera, they all believe, and they all talk with each other, and they all talk with their producers and their network executives. They believe their job is to protect their audience in these little bubble wrapped cushions to say, oh, if the president says something, we have to fight them. We can't let him say something without it being challenged. We have to make sure that no disinformation is fed to our audience. So she needs to jump in there. She can't let the president say those things, because what if our audience hears it and they believe it? We need to jump in. We need to save them from hearing such things. She thinks that's her job. By the way, one other thing I want you to listen to. Listen to this moment as the president walked off the set. He steps on the microphone after throwing it to the ground. Here, listen. It's great.
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7: Los Angeles City Councilwoman Nithya Raman has surged past reality television personality Spencer Pratt in L.A.'s mayoral primary. Rahman now sits in second place with Pratt in third. The position for number one has not changed.
8: Karen Bass appears to be in the November runoff. She leads with nearly 35% of the vote.
7: That's Phil Farrar reporting. Larry Marino in the Answer Newsroom.
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12: 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And RLN continues to grow. With the addition of our new articles page, viewers can now find timely, biblically grounded insight on today's most important issues. 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
18: 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I'm Larry O'Connor, and David Bozell of Media Research Center is on deck. We're going to talk about that clip we just shared with Kristen Welker, Meet the Press. Also, Scott Pelley, big media news last week. And we've got a clip of Scott Pelley in a sit-down interview with the New York Times being, well, the blowhard that proves why he got fired. We're going to get into all of that in a sec. But first, I just need to carve out like a minute or so here to thank you. I want to thank so many of you for stepping up and joining my campaign to help kids with a mom or dad in prison to go to Angel Tree Camp for an entire week of fresh air, fun, and Christian fellowship. 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That's remarkable because we've only had this campaign for 9 days now on the air. 110 boys and girls are now going to Angel Tree Camp, and they're going to hear about the gospel for the first time in their lives, and they're going to have fresh air instead of being faced with gangs and drugs. It's incredible. And many more are waiting and hoping for this special blessing. 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It's easy. It's totally secure. Only takes about 2 minutes of your time to help transform a kid's life for eternity through the nonprofit prison fellowship. And if you can give $200 or whatever you can donate, honestly, but $200 is what will help break that cycle of crime by sending a child for a life-changing week at Angel Tree Camp. Ray Ann from Angel Tree says your gift really has a positive impact. Listen.
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18: 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And they're going to have 1 week of fresh air and kayaks and fire rings and the good news of Jesus Christ. 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Click on that Angel Tree Camp banner, and I thank you so much from the bottom of my heart. All right, as a reminder here, here's a quick snippet of where things went south on Meet the Press yesterday. President Trump, Kristen Welker. And take a very, very keen notice of how Kristen Welker conducts herself as the host of the show. And I'm told an interviewer. Does she seem like an interviewer here? Here, take a listen.
14: Let's talk
15: You're
14: about...
15: A-

0: said enough of these constant recounts. You know, when Democrats keep recounting until they got the winner that they wanted, Supreme Court said, no, that's not how we run presidential elections here. And George W. Bush was declared the winner. You'll remember how many media outlets after that election went in and did their own investigative report. They did their own audits. They did their own counts. Here we are 6 years after the 2020 election with all the questions and all of the controversy, and not one media outlet has gone into Pennsylvania or Georgia or Arizona and done an audit on those elections.
1: Absolutely right. They don't want to. They fear what they might uncover. That's the obvious reason. Yeah. There have been shills for the Joe Biden machine for many, many years. I mean, just the way they covered Biden was just sort of, you know, they just let him off the hook for not coming out of the basement. And everyone in Washington understands, and if you've known Joe Biden for any amount of time, how an angry and dismissive that Joe Biden has been for his entire career, one of the meanest SOBs Washington for his entire career. And everyone in town knew it. And yet they paint him as this, you know, country bumpkin, Uncle Joe taking the train, can't go out because of the COVID, et cetera, et cetera.
0: Right.
1: But everyone in town, the media complex was in on it.
0: They protected him. David, yeah, you know, listen, the company I work for, they know that I have a political bias. They know that I report news to my listeners and my viewers, but I do it from my perspective. But if I had a guest on the program, I mean, let alone the president of the United States, if I argued with him like that, if I talked over him like that, if I was belligerent with him like that, I don't know if I'd keep my job. I'll be honest with you. I don't know if my employer would support me and protect me. Is it possible Kristen Welker may face some kind of, you know, at least a phone call from an executive saying, you know, that is the president. Maybe you shouldn't talk over them and argue with them.
1: No, not at all. I mean, in the Trump derangement syndrome universe in which they live in, ends justify the means. For them, you have to go on attack with him because he's a detriment to the future of Western civilization. She'll get high fives coming back to New York, or I guess Washington, wherever the home base is for Meet the Press. But she'll get high fives entire way. And look, they kissed and made up. She came back and she said they spoke and they're going to do it again.
0: Yeah.
1: And so, you know, it'll be round three, I guess.
0: I suspected that would be the answer. And the reason I ask is because it's not the same over at CBS News. Scott Pelley, one of the lead anchors on 60 Minutes, he squared off with his executive producer, the person who runs 60 Minutes, and brought Barry Weiss, the person in charge of CBS News, into the mix. Here he is after being fired, talking about it with the New York Times. This is cut 18, folks. Let's just play 18 real fast, and then we'll have David Bozell comment on it. Here we go.
2: But Scott, in a meeting, you accused Barry Weiss, the head of the network, of wanting to murder the show, of coming into 60 Minutes with the agenda to dismantle the institution, and you did not think that that was going to have repercussions that could lead to your firing?
3: We used to be able to have conversations like that at CBS News. The difference today is that the people running CBS News will not be questioned.
0: All right, David, I know you're dying to get in here.
1: I guess they used to be belligerent to their bosses at 60 Minutes.
0: We used to be able to call our boss an a-hole. Yeah, wait. What kind of place is this? All right, hold your thoughts. We're gonna get into the Scott Pelley thing, 60 Minutes, CBS News, and a little bit more, an extraordinary comment he made about our military and veterans of the war. We're going to get into all of that just a moment from now with David Bozell, Media Research Center. Keep it here. It's O'Connor and Company.
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1: Part of why Barry Weiss was brought in to fix CBS News was because 60 Minutes had become an empty shell of its former self. Once the gold standard of investigative journalism and high-profile interviews, it has now become, well, just another mouthpiece for liberal woke causes and the Democrat Party. It showed itself perfectly in the 2024 presidential election, where they sat with Kamala Harris for over 45 minutes, but only 20 of those minutes made it on the air. It's amazing how it was edited to make her look really, really good and even coherent. Meanwhile, Leslie Stahl's interview with President Trump from 2020 was a debacle, where she, like Kristen Welker, argued with the president and explained how the Hunter Biden laptop couldn't be verified. And then, of course, CBS News itself verified it several months later, after Joe Biden was named president of the United States. Well, because of their dastardly editing of that Kamala Harris interview, the president sued 60 Minutes and CBS News, ended up settling, but it was part of the regime change there. They brought in Barry Weiss, and in an effort to fix 60 Minutes, well, we just played you the clip, Scott Pelley decided to, well, take a blowtorch to the place and blame the executives in the suits, and within a day, he was fired. We now return to David Bozell of Media Research Center. When you see Scott Pelley behave like that, it really does tell you quite a bit about the arrogant, pampered life these people like to live, and how dare you question them.
2: Yeah, I mean, there's a ton of clips to go through, but my favorite was when he challenged Barry Weiss to prove to him that the country thought that the media were biased.
1: Yeah.
2: And I, if you were in the press, you would think that the annual Gallup survey of believability of the media would be of interest to you. And Gallup comes out with a survey usually right around this time. Last year, it was the lowest in its 72-year history. Only 8% of the country believes the media anymore. Only 28% of the country believes it somewhat, meaning two-thirds of the country doesn't believe the media at all, any media whatsoever. So you would think that that the anchor of 60 Minutes and all that that might entail in his mind, that he might have a keen interest on those figures.
1: Right.
2: But he just whistled by them because he thinks he's beyond reproach. As he mentioned, or also he took, I mean, you're going to appreciate this, Larry. I'm going to have the MRC guys go through the archives and see if we can prove Scott Pelley right when he said to the New York Times that he was shot at, and was sleeping in foxholes.
1: Let's go to that.
2: I have a funny feeling.
1: Yeah. I did, because this is my favorite thing that the media does when they're embedded with the military, and of course they're pampered and protected and they're kept from harm's way, but they act like they actually fought the war. Here's that moment from this interview with the New York Times. Let's go.
3: Also said you were part of this gang of stupid, crooked people that don't care about your country.
4: Stupid, I can take that. Stiff, yeah, probably. Don't care about the country? I've never worn the uniform, but I've been in combat for this country, in Afghanistan and Iraq, Kuwait, been shot at. Spent nights in foxholes, filling up with water in the desert. I'm not aware that the President of the United States has ever done any of those things for his country. Please correct me if I'm wrong. You become a journalist because you love the First Amendment. You become a journalist because you love the country.
1: Is he going to cry?
4: And while all the other descriptions that the president used about me might be applicable, not that one.
1: Oh, this is better than anything I saw on the Tony Awards last night, David Bozell. This is, well, what? Where to start with that? What an insult to people who actually have been in combat.
2: What does filling up with water in the desert mean?
1: Right.
2: I mean, that's what you do in a desert. You drink water. What does that even mean?
1: I don't know.
2: But I'm gonna go through every single Scott Pelley report that we can dig up from Kuwait, Iraq, and Afghanistan and see if he makes mention of either A, being shot at, or B, being in a foxhole.
1: Oh, I can't wait.
2: I remember Hillary Clinton in Bosnia.
1: Right.
2: Years later, she claimed that she landed under cover of sniper fire, as a first lady. That was her claim. And we went through the archive and we debunked that pretty quickly. And so.
1: Well, must not forget Brian Williams of NBC News, who said he was shot
2: at. That's true. Same thing.
1: They all serve in combat. Yeah.
2: That's right. Serving in combat. No, I doubt if he's touched real grass in the last couple of decades, let alone serving in combat.
1: Yeah, I'd love to see what kind of plane he flew on to get over to combat. I'd love to see exactly what his accommodations were. And by the way, when has the president ever been shot at? Scott, actually. Several times, sadly. David Bozell, Media Research Center. Always great to talk to you, my friend. Thanks for joining us.
2: See you later.
1: Take care. Do love you. You can hear the glee in David's voice as he's excited to go through their vast archive. Only they can do it. Media Research Center. They're the best.
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9: News. I'm Sue Guzman. Sirens sounding in Israel as Iran launched a barrage of attacks early Monday, raising concerns about a widening Middle Eastern conflict. This announcement notifying people on board an airplane as it landed earlier in Israel.
10: Missiles are coming here. We need to get off this airplane.
9: Six people injured. injured in a stabbing at New York's Penn Station. Suspect was taken into custody at the scene. Person suffered serious injuries. So far, no word on the motive. 19 people dead, 200 injured after a 7.8 magnitude earthquake struck the southern Philippines, many buildings collapsing. The 79th annual Tony Awards held at Radio City Music Hall in New York Sunday night. Schmigadoon taking home the Tony for Best New Musical. 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
10: Los Angeles City Councilwoman Nithya Raman has surged past reality television personality Spencer Pratt in LA's mayoral primary. Raman now sits in second place with Pratt in third. The position for number one has not changed.
11: Karen Bass appears to be in the November runoff. She leads with nearly 35% of the vote.
10: That's Phil Farrar reporting. Larry Marino in the Answer Newsroom.
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1: 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Thanks for tuning in. It's the 8th day of June. That means just 6 days away from that big MMA fight on the ellipse of the White House. Coming up in 30 minutes, Steve Malloy about the EPA and a fight they're having with the Trump Justice Department. What's that about? Also, Dr. Ben Carson's joining us in our third hour coming up at 8:05 on the East Coast. And Joel Pollack of the California Post, one of Spencer Pratt's neighbors there in Pacific Palisades. He'll give us the latest on the counting of ballots in Los Angeles. But joining us right now to discuss that issue from a legal perspective is Hans von Spakovsky. Of course, he is our legal expert. He's the senior legal fellow at Advancing American Freedom. And, of course, he is a veteran of the Justice Department Civil Rights Division, specifically focusing on election law. Hans, good morning. Critical time to have a conversation with you. Thanks for being here.
23: Well, thanks for having me on. Yeah, the vote counting is still going on in California and will continue probably for another couple of weeks.
1: And the votes that are considered valid and correct, right, and legal, I think that's the crux of the matter, partly at least. Where to begin? Every single person in California gets a ballot in the mail. And we know they have admitted, right, in fact, in settlements of lawsuits, that their voter rolls are dirty. It's full of people that should not be getting ballots. So you've got live ballots just lying around somewhere. What precautions are taken to ensure that if a ballot is mailed in, it is in fact a valid vote from the person whose name is on that envelope?
23: Well, the only thing that California does is signature comparison. But keep in mind, there's no ID required of any kind. And when you are processing literally millions of ballots, the average amount of time that a poll worker has to look at a signature on a ballot that's come in and compare it to what they have on record is literally a couple of seconds. So it is easy to get by that. If legislators wanted to set out to design an election system that it was easy to cheat, easy to steal election, they would use California as a model because it's so bad.
1: Hans, they're also the numbers are extraordinary. We saw the election results, right, come in, and they counted all of the votes from Election Day, and they counted the mail-in ballots that had come in up until Election Day, and Nithya Raman, she gave a concession speech. She was in tears at her party because she knew that she had finished, right, in such a distant third. Now all of these votes come in that they call late ballots, and she is soaring. She has more late ballots than Karen Bass, the incumbent who actually won election night and already made her way to the general election, right, in November. What do you see there when you see this pattern of behavior that raises some red flags for you?
23: Well, look, I've done a lot of studies and looked at a lot of past election fraud cases, and I can tell you that one of the key signs that there's something hinky going on is when the absentee ballot numbers for a particular candidate are very different from what happened on Election Day or what happened before Election Day in the absentee balloting process. And unfortunately, California will continue to count ballots for seven that come in for 7 days after Election Day. And remember, they have a rule that says, well, if there's no postmark on it, as long as the date that the voter wrote on it was before Election Day, we'll count it. Well, that right. means people can do what? Wait till after Election Day, see how the results are, then put the wrong date on it and send it in.
1: That's insane. I mean, it literally is insane. Here's
23: my
1: problem. And I started the program by saying that the real scandal here is that none of this is illegal, that the law is set up to provide for all of this. So when the president says they're rigging it or it's fraud, technically it's not fraud because this is what the law allows.
23: Yeah, and keep in mind, too, that we know for certain that thousands of individuals who are not U.S. citizens are voting in this election because California does everything it can to make sure that no one checks the citizenship status of individuals. In fact, they automatically register anyone getting a driver's license, and they provide driver's licenses to aliens, whether they're here legally or not.
1: And then they make it illegal to check identification when people go to vote. So they'll say, oh,
23: that's
1: it's
23: right.
1: illegal for a non-citizen to vote. But there literally is no mechanism to ensure that people are not breaking the law. So, Hans, when anybody in this country hears this and knows that California, our most populous state, that they have laws right now that allow for this kind of election to occur, I'm sure they're listening and saying, hold on a minute. If UN or American election observers went to Afghanistan or to Iraq after we brought democracy to those countries or oversaw an election down in Venezuela and we saw that this is how they conducted their election, we'd call foul. We would say absolutely not. This is open for fraud. How does the U.S. government allow this to happen within our own country?
23: Well, it's just another sign of just how bad California is. And in fact, when you talk about foreign countries like that, look, when South Africa finally became a democratic republic, you know what is one of the first things they did? They put in voter ID for their elections. And yet in California, it's against the law for any local jurisdiction to try to put in an ID requirement. Look, I would remind, just to show you how bad this is, look, you really know California history. I'd remind you, Larry, that it was 30 years ago, 1996, that in a congressional race, the incumbent Republican, Bob Dornan, lost to Loretta Sanchez by less than 1,000 votes.
1: Yep.
23: That was investigated by a House committee, and they found that in a 1,000-vote margin race, almost 700 aliens who were registered to vote had voted in that election. Now, they didn't overturn it because she still had a margin, but that was 30 years ago that many aliens were already registered to vote, and the problem has just gotten exponentially worse since then in California.
1: Right, but so the answer is this just shows you how bad California's gotten. My question, though, is, how can we as a nation allow that to happen? I know that every state is allowed to come up with their own election laws, but if the election laws on their face are rife with fraud, or at the very least, open the floodgates for fraud, and no one is monitoring it and no one's checking it and enforcing any kind of election standards, well, we can't let that happen. Can't the federal government do something here, Hans? Or is a state just allowed to cheat if they want?
23: Well, the federal government is trying to do something, and California is fighting it tooth and nail. Under the National Voter Registration Act, which the Justice Department enforces, states have to keep clean voter rolls, for example. And yet the lawsuits that have been filed by this Justice Department, by the Trump administration, to try to check the state's voter rolls, they are fighting to prevent that. And that, in fact, tells you a lot. If their voter rolls were clean, efficient, took off people who were not citizens, they wouldn't be fighting this. But the fact that they are trying, that's one of the powers the federal government has. But So far, they've been unsuccessful, and they haven't had judges.
1: Yeah.
23: They have liberal judges who've been stopping the Justice Department from going forward with this.
1: But that's only part of the problem. You know, the voter rolls is a big deal. But what about the provisions that allow for you to take ballots in 7 days after Election Day? How can we allow that to happen at the federal level?
23: Well, that issue is now up before the U.S. Supreme Court, and we're waiting a decision. There's already a court finding by the Fifth Circuit U.S. Court of Appeals that said that Mississippi, which allows ballots to come in for 5 days, that violates the federal statute that sets the election date in November. So at least with regard to federal elections, we're going to hear from the Supreme Court whether or not you can allow ballots to come in that late.
1: If you were advising Steve Hilton or Spencer Pratt right now on what their next step is, do you have advice for them, or is it just sort of a shrug saying, hey, guys, this is California. The only solution is you guys have to cheat as much as the other side does.
23: Well, the problem with trying to do something about this is that it takes a lot of money to hire investigators to go around doing basic things like checking whether individuals who have voted, do they really live at a particular an address? Have they left the state? Are they really citizens?
1: Oh, but Hans,
23: that's tough.
1: They know that hundreds of ballots coming in counted right now for Nithya Raman are coming from Skid Row, from tents. They use a porta potty for the address.
23: Right. Well, that's the kind of thing that you file an election contest over, but those are very tough to win, Larry.
1: Of course they are. It's designed this way. The president was right. All right, Hans, thanks. I was hoping for better news, but I knew I wasn't going to get any. Thanks for joining us. O'Connor and Company.
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1: A quick follow-up here on our story from Friday. Lindsay Feifeld, who is a personal friend of mine and found herself to be at the center of this New York Times investigation, this investigative journalism report on Graham Plattner, because several years ago, over a decade ago, she dated Graham Plattner, and she knew he's been lying to all of you about his Nazi tattoo and about his horrific behavior toward women, toward her, actually, that primary is tomorrow, by the way. And another part of this story, Lindsay Feifeld has come public and let you all know that the New York Times buried half of the evidence that she gave them about his behavior. This story is not dead. No matter how things go tomorrow, you'll hear more from Ms. Feifeld. You'll hear more about Graham Plattner and the truth about this guy. Yesterday, Ro Khanna, Democrat congressman, socialist chameleon, happens to support Graham Plattner, and he went on Face the Nation, Margaret Brennan, and said this about Ms. Feifeld and her allegations.
11: Because there's this woman, Lindsay Feifeld, who dated him for about 2 years' time, and she's been posting on social media, speaking on the record about their relationship. She said he left an AR-15 lying around his Capitol Hill apartment when he lived here, told her if anyone broke in, he'd rape them to show he's dominant. She did say he never hit her or punched her, but said he could be rough, and she described being grabbed by her shoulder. She described him pulling her arm as she was refusing to get out of a car. Years ago, the mantra was believe all women. Do you believe her?
25: Yes, and I don't think our side should be attacking her, and I appreciate her courage from coming forward. I know some people are saying, oh, she's a Republican. I think that is irrelevant.
11: Okay.
25: I believe her. I think Graham acted shamefully, and he acted, as the New York Times characterized it, as a toxic relationship. Mm-hmm. It is shameful. It is ugly. It happened in a dark period of his life, and the main voters that I met said they don't like it. They knew that he had these chapters. They are willing to extend him grace and redemption. And they're focused now on what he's running for. But I do not think we should be attacking her.
1: Yeah, okay. So I believe her account. I don't think we should be attacking her. Dude, Graham Plattner is attacking her. Graham Plattner is denying what's in the account. So here he is up there trying to get credit for saying, yes, I believe Lindsay Feifeld, and I don't think we should be attacking her. Yet I still support Graham Plattner, and I think he'd be the best person. Graham Plattner has said that she's lying. Graham Plattner has attacked her and allowed the campaign to continue to attack her. And then Ro Khanna said this. Let's go to the next clip here, if we could. Here's Ro Khanna continuing, saying, do you have a red line? Is there anything that you can hear about Graham Plattner? And this is what he said.
25: My sense is before the primary, a lot of this has come out. Obviously, look, if there was evidence of violence, I would not support him. If there was evidence of a sexual assault, I'd have zero support.
1: If there was evidence, so I believe Lindsay Feifeld's account, and if there was evidence of violence, I would not support him. All right, so he grabbed her by the shoulders repeatedly with enough force to leave marks and bruises, pulled her from a cab, yanking her out by her wrist during an argument because she wanted to stay in the car, twisted her arm behind her back and shoved her into a bedroom and held the door closed from the other side to prevent her from leaving. With all due respect, Congressman Khanna, you total fraud. That is evidence of violence. You cannot tell me that you believe Lindsay Feifeld's account and then say, oh, but if there was evidence of violence, her account has evidence of violence. I don't talk about this much publicly, but every single thing I described right there, that's behavior that my stepfather employed against my mother when I was about 10 years old. I witnessed it myself. And it's funny. My whole life, I thought that my stepmother, my stepfather abused my mother. All this time, I grew up thinking that my stepfather was an abusive man who assaulted my mother, but apparently not. According to Ro Khanna, none of that. Grabbing a woman with enough force to leave marks and bruises. This is a Marine Corps infantryman. Lindsay Feifeld's about 5'4". Grabbed her with enough force to leave marks and bruises on her body, and Ro Khanna says that's not violence. Democrats, they don't have a red line. Our founders believed that freedom wasn't just a word, it was a way of life. 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
12: Los Angeles City Councilwoman Nithya Raman has surged past reality television personality Spencer Pratt in L.A.'s mayoral primary. Raman now sits in second place with Pratt in third. The position for number one has not changed.
13: Karen Bass appears to be in the November runoff. She leads with nearly 35% of the vote.
12: That's Phil Farrar reporting. Larry Marino in the Answer Newsroom.
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1: It's O'Connor and Company here at 7:33 in your nation's capital. And we are plowing through today's news cycle. Coming up at the 8 o'clock hour, we're going to speak with Dr. Ben Carson, friend of the program, friend of this country, and conservatives everywhere. And we've got Joel Pollack joining us. He's a journalist out in Los Angeles for the California Post, formerly of Breitbart. We'll talk to him about the mayor's race and the recount efforts. We'll get into all of that stuff a little later. Right now, we're joined by Steve Malloy, a senior legal fellow at the Energy and Environment Legal Institute. He was part of the Trump's EPA transition team. And, you know, Steve, we've talked before about one of the most important groundbreaking moves of the EPA under Administrator Lee Zeldin has been to reverse this Obama-era decision on greenhouse gases, that invisible carbon dioxide that I'm breathing out right now is somehow a pollutant that can be regulated by the EPA. This opens the door for all the Green New Deal nonsense, and it was the Trump administration EPA that finally said, no, there's no science to back that up. So, Steve, I'm very concerned about some of the things you've been raising on social media about the Justice Department, Trump's Justice Department, actually trying to get in the way of this decision. What's this all about?
26: Right. Well, good morning, Larry. So what you're talking about is the Obama-era endangerment finding issued by the Obama EPA. So the Trump EPA rolled that back, rescinded it in February, and there's ongoing litigation. And the reason the Trump administration rescinded the endangerment finding was that Trump administration determined that EPA never had congressional authorization to regulate regulate greenhouse gases. And regulatory agencies can only do things when they've been authorized by Congress, especially major regulatory programs. Now, there's another Supreme Court case burbling along. It's going to be heard next term. It's called SunTrust versus Boulder County. And Boulder County, of course, wants to sue Big Oil. And the Justice Department has submitted a brief. And in that brief, the Justice Department says that EPA has the authority to regulate greenhouse gases. In fact, EPA is the primary regulator of greenhouse gases. And, of course, these two things are completely opposite.
1: Right.
26: And, you know, in this Supreme Court case that's burbling along, SunTrust, we have the Trump Solicitor General, John Sauer, has recused himself. So it looks like the development of the brief has, been done by the deep state. It was not reviewed by EPA. And so here we have this embarrassing situation where the Trump DOJ is going to be saying two different things about the endangerment finding.
1: Wait, let's retrace our steps here for a second. First of all, it should be a very simple fact. Is there any statute, any legislation passed by Congress, signed into law by a president over the past 50 years that gives the EPA the power to regulate so-called greenhouse gases?
26: No, not only is there no statute, no authorization from Congress for EPA to regulate the greenhouse gases. If you go on my website, I even have a clip of John Dingell, who, the famous John Dingell, Democrat from Michigan.
1: Congressman for life from Michigan, yeah.

0: amounts of oil, natural gas, and coal. And, of course, Democrats and environmental activists have tried to stand in the way of Americans getting a hold of those American resources under our own soil. At the same time, I read somewhere, Steve Malloy, that China is outpacing America on their coal plants, and their coal discovery and mining and all the process of going and burning coal over in China, not very clean. You know, if the environmental activists really cared about this stuff, they'd be going after China, wouldn't they?
1: Oh, absolutely. So China burns 70% of China's electricity comes from coal. All the solar panels and wind turbines and green crap that it makes, all done with coal power. And then they sell it to us and slave labor as well. So it's really ironic. Look, coal would burn in a power plant is clean. And I mean, if you're only worried about greenhouse gases, then coal is completely clean. So, you know, we need to help revive our, you know, industrial strength with coal power. We need to, you know, we got data centers we need to power. We need to do that with coal. We need to take all this great natural gas we have. We need to export. The rest of the world is gas hungry. China is gas poor. We can export it to China. You know, we need to use coal, nuclear, gas to get our grid going again.
0: Yeah, and in fact, while I've got you, you know, there's so many conversations about data centers and the rising cost of energy and electricity because of the drain that these data centers bring. Yet at the same time, there's conflict there because the data centers are needed, and I think we do need them for staying competitive with AI. What is going on with our electric grid in this country, and will it be able to sustain the growth of these data centers unless there's a concerted effort to revitalize it and reinforce our current electric servicing and delivery system?
1: Well, so Larry, because of the climate hoax, we have degraded our grid with solar and wind power, which are not capable of meeting the energy demands for an industrial economy or an economy with data center driven economy even. And so we've weakened our grid, and then at the same time, we of course added like EV demand onto the grid. So, you know, we're a really perilous state. Now we have all these data centers, and so electricity prices have gone through the roof. And what we need to do is build coal plants and gas plants and nuclear plants to supply the energy we need for our reindustrialization and all the data centers. I mean, data centers are very important to AI. AI is very important to everybody. You may not like them. You know, we've become a culture of NIMBY. And, you know, America became the world's lone global superpower, defeated the Soviet Union way before NIMBY, way before the EPA.
0: Yeah.
1: And we can't have this NIMBY attitude and, you know, have low energy prices and be an industrial power and be the world's lone global superpower. We have to, you know, somehow come to peace with data centers and factories, which we need.
0: I get it, Steve. I do. And this cuts across party lines, this issue. And I recognize the danger of a NIMBY attitude. Here's the problem with not in my backyard. When your backyard is a beautiful rural space and you deliberately moved out there because you didn't want some big industrial complex in your backyard, you purposely decided to go into a rural area for that beautiful, pristine backyard. And now your backyard has a giant data center that looks like the Obama Presidential Library in Chicago. There's got to be some balance there, is all I'm saying.
1: I understand. I'm one of these people that lives in rural America.
0: Yes.
1: So I very much appreciate that. But we, big tech has to do better. We've got to figure this out.
0: We got to leave it there. We do, and it would go a lot further if they built one of these data centers in downtown Bethesda for once. More O'Connor and Company coming up.
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0: Wes Moore, the governor of Maryland, hates the military, which is weird because he likes to spend a lot of time lying about his service in the Army. We'll get to all of those details in a moment. And President Trump pushing back on Wes Moore. There's a bit of a war going on between the president and the governor of Maryland, including a war over enforcement of immigration laws, which really isn't the governor's business. He's auditioning to be on the ticket for vice president. We'll get into all those details coming up in just a second. But first, I just want to pause for a sec, and I want to thank you. I want to thank so many of you for stepping up to join my campaign to help kids with a mom or dad in prison. 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Listen to her. She says your gift really has a positive impact.
1: 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There aren't people yelling at them. There aren't people looking down on them because they have a parent who's incarcerated. And the only way they can get relief from that is opportunities like Angel Tree.
0: Yeah, they get 1 week off this summer instead of being surrounded by gangs and crime and despair and drugs and worse. They get a week of fresh air, fellowship, and they'll hear the gospel, the saving message of our Lord Jesus Christ, in many cases for the first time in their whole lives. And it can be transformative. You know that. So go to LarryOShow.com, click on the Angel Tree Camp banner, and from the bottom of our hearts, thank you so much for participating. Thank you. Anybody in the military or with a spouse or family member in the military, you know that if you go to visit them on base or joint base or post or whatever your branch calls it, you know that oftentimes you're just a stone's throw away from a nice golf course. Yeah, that's right. We've included golf courses in most of the military complexes around this country, certainly around Washington, D.C., because a lot of members of the military, they don't get to leave the base very often, or if they do, it's just for a short period of time. And guess what? They like to blow off a little steam. They like to play some golf. It's also where some business gets done now and again. Now, the point is, there's nothing wrong with our soldiers, our airmen, our sailors, our Marines from playing golf. And if we can accommodate it with space on the base, they should be able to play golf right there on post, right? Well, believe it or not, the famed Joint Base Andrews, formerly known as Andrews Air Force Base, right here in Washington, D.C., just off the Beltway in Maryland, it does not have a golf course. And President Trump is trying to rectify that. All those great airmen that work there, and there's some Navy folks there, and, well, it's a joint base. They should be able to play some golf while they're sitting on standby for government planes to take off or land. Good idea. Until the governor of Maryland stepped in. Governor Wes Moore hates our military, or he hates Trump more than he loves our military. How about that? President Trump has taken to True Social and explained the story. The governor of the great state of Maryland, Wes Moore, has put a halt to all work being done at Joint Base Andrews Air Force Base concerning the renovation and restoration of their two old and dilapidated golf courses into two world-class Jack Nicholson-designed courses, plus 9 additional holes, also designed by Jack, specially adapted for our wounded warriors. Let me pause there for a moment. These golf courses are already there. They've been left in despair and disrepair. They've become obsolete. Nobody uses them because no one's taking care of them like everything else in Washington, D.C. And Trump is now trying to rejuvenate them. What's wrong with that? And I love the fact that 9 holes are there specifically for wounded warriors, for members of the military who are veterans who have lost limbs or maybe are confined to a wheelchair, and they can play golf on this course. But Westmore says no go. Back to the tweet. By doing this, the governor is attacking the United States Air Force and our military. Not a smart thing to do. These courses exist. They're terrible. Jack Nicholson will make them great. Why should the Air Force and other military personnel be forced to wade through a long legal review process? And perhaps even more so, why should wounded warriors be forced to travel long distances to play golf somewhere else? Or worse yet, not play golf at all. Our soldiers and veterans deserve the best. No waiting, no games. Thank you for your attention to this matter, President Donald J. Trump. Why is Westmore doing this? I thought Westmore was such a smiley guy, and he's an Army veteran, and he has a Bronze Star, although he got it under suspicious circumstances and seems to claim he had a Bronze Star at a time when he didn't have a Bronze Star, but then they cleaned up on aisle three and gave him a Bronze Star. Either way, why would he do this? Well, it's the reason why Democrats do anything that makes no sense, because he hates Donald Trump. And if you can wage a war against Trump, well, that elevates you in the ranks of the Democrats. It's sad and pathetic. It's Wes Moore, the governor of Maryland. You know, there's a moment nobody talks about with weight loss. It's the moment it stops working. That's right. The diet worked before, and now it doesn't. 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
5: News. I'm CJ Papa. President Trump earlier on Truth Social posting, Israel and Iran must immediately stop shooting. This after the two enemies traded fire.
6: More explosions rocked the Iranian capital of Tehran as the Israelis are going on the offensive after they came under a significant Iranian ballistic missile attack overnight. This all started yesterday afternoon when the IDF struck the Lebanese capital of Beirut.
5: Fox's Trey Inks in Tel Aviv. Former reality TV star, Republican candidate for mayor in L.A., Spencer Pratt, falls to third place. Right now, he would miss out on the November runoff.
7: Mayor Karen Bass still leads the pack, but progressive city councilwoman Nithya Raman, she's racking up votes as thousands that have come in the last several days have gone to her.
5: That's Fox's Anita Vogel reporting. Major earthquake rocks the southern Philippines. At least 32 people are dead. 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
9: Los Angeles City Councilwoman Nithya Raman has surged past reality television personality Spencer Pratt in L.A.'s mayoral primary. Raman now sits in second place with Pratt in third. The position for number one has not changed.
10: Karen Bass appears to be in the November runoff. She leads with nearly 35% of the vote.
9: That's Phil Farrar reporting. Larry Marino in the Answer Newsroom.
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0: And we are in your nation's capital, Washington, the District of Columbia, which looked beautiful over the weekend as the reflecting pool continues to be filled. 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Good morning. I'm Larry O'Connor. It's O'Connor and Company. Coming up in 30 minutes, we're going to get a firsthand account on the ground in Los Angeles from Joel Pollack. He's a reporter, writer, journalist, analyst, columnist for the California Post. He had been editor-at-large for many years at Breitbart, shoring up the California beat there for the Breitbart team, and he's also a neighbor of Spencer Pratt's. His home was near Spencer Pratt's in the Palisades when that fire raged through. So we're going to find out from Joel Pollack exactly what in the heck is going on with this ballot counting process and whether any American can trust any election that comes out of the Golden State, let alone Los Angeles, California. That coming up in just 30 minutes. Right now, though, you can't find anybody to say anything bad about this guy. And trust me, I've tried. It's part of my job here in Washington. Hey, what bad thing do you have to say about this person? Not Dr. Ben Carson. He, of course, a legendary pediatric neurosurgeon, former Secretary of Housing and Urban Development under President Trump's first term, and now the founder and chairman of American Cornerstone Institute. Dr. Ben Carson, thanks for joining us.
22: Always a pleasure to be with you. Thank you.
0: And Dr. I like to claim you as, you know, a brother from another mother, because obviously you were at Johns Hopkins, so you're a Marylander for a while there. I live in Maryland, and but also we're both from Detroit. So we're brothers, you and I.
22: Absolutely, no question about it. But we're all brothers and sisters.
0: That's right. You know, it's funny, whenever people raise, you know, the race issue, and they're talking about the race, black race and white race, you're often someone who will jump in and say, actually, we're one race. We're the human race. Thank you very much.
22: Absolutely. And think how boring it would be if everybody looked exactly like you. Think about that.
0: Wait, why did you have to
22: God pick me? God gave us variety.
0: Why couldn't you pick your, well, it wouldn't be boring if everyone looked like you. Listen, I want to spend a little bit of, there's a lot in the news that I want to talk about. I love seeing a story like this latest story that I just saw about this couple, these influencers who found out their baby could be born with Down syndrome and ended up having an abortion. I'm sure you've seen that, and it's horrific. I want to talk to you about that from your perspective. But first, this event that you have scheduled this weekend in Washington at the Kennedy Center, this film sounds incredible. Tell me all about it. I just want to get the name. First of all, everyone can get information at AmericanCornerstone.org, AmericanCornerstone.org. Right. It's called Star Spangled Adventures. Is that what the film is?
22: That's what it's called.
0: Yeah.
22: And also you can get it at LittlePatriotsLearning.com.
0: Oh, all right. There you go, LittlePatriotsLearning. Yeah.
22: And basically, it's about the 250 years that we've been in existence and the founders and their relationship with God, their relationship with each other, the things that inspired them and gave them the courage to move forward. You know, the odds of us being able to defeat the most powerful military force on Earth was virtually zero. I mean, we didn't even have uniforms and boots. And yet, they were able to pull it off. It would be like Cuba defeating the United States. But our founders were people of faith. And they believed if they do the right things, that God would help them. And there used to be all these examples in our history books of incredible things that happened during the Revolutionary War. They were taken out a few decades ago because it was politically incorrect.
0: Mm-hmm. Yeah, you know.
22: But we want people our young people to get the right understanding of who we are. They're being taught propaganda about who we are, and that slavery and the way that Indians were treated all of that. That's who we are. That's what character, and that's not who we are. There's good, there's bad, and there's ugly. But there's a heck of a lot more good than there is bad and ugly.
0: So, and that's part of the Little Patriots Initiative, right? Because you're trying to bring information and resources to parents to be able to teach about this country through the lens of our Lord, through the lens of faith, knowing the truth about our founding, and that none of this would have happened if God's hand were not involved. Objectively speaking, there's no other explanation for it.
22: That's exactly right. And we have plenty to be proud of, and our young people have plenty to be proud of. And one of the things that happens historically, Marxists, they come in, they try to erase your history, and they try to rewrite the history. And that's what indoctrination is all about. You look at teacher unions and how they've been infiltrated by people from the left side. And the Bible says it, train up a child the way he should go, and when he's old, and not depart from it. They know. Mm-hmm. And it was Vladimir Lenin who said, give me your children to teach for 4 years, and the seed that I sow will never be uprooted. We're seeing the results of that in a lot of college campuses today.
0: I want to give everybody the details here. It's this June 14th, so this weekend coming up on Flag Day, Trump Kennedy Center. Is it the Trump Kennedy Center, or did they change? I can't keep track because the name keeps changing. The building that's known as the Kennedy Center. This is an animated film. It's meant for the whole family, and people can go to starspangledadventures.com to get the tickets and all the information about this. This is going to be a big event.
22: Hurry, because already 2,000 tickets have been claimed.
0: Wow.
22: And we don't want anybody to get turned away, so please get your tickets. You can get them online, and just do it.
0: And then after the movie, go check out the MMA fight on the backyard of the White House on the same day. So there's a lot going on downtown this Flag Day. Well, that's appropriate for the president's birthday, I suppose. Dr. Carson, I'd love to, for you to chime in on this news about the Southern Poverty Law Center. You saw that there's an investigation. Now, apparently they were defrauding people, getting donations ostensibly to fight racism in the Klan, and then using some of that money to basically pay off racists and the Klansmen to actually do their racist Klanny stuff. You had some run-ins with the SPLC, didn't you?
22: Unbelievable. They put me on their list as a dangerous individual. Well, I am dangerous to people who tell lies and who do dishonest things, because I'm going to point out who they are and let people know what's going on. So, yeah, I'm dangerous in that sense. But they got so much pushback when they put me on the list that they had to take me off.
0: Yeah. Did they apologize to you?
22: No. But people know. American people are smart. I have faith in the people of this country that they will not turn over our country to Marxist, socialist, communist individuals. Now, there are many who advocate for it. They have a lot of access to the microphones, and they make a lot of noise. But I don't think the majority of Americans actually think that way, to be honest with you. And given the opportunity, they will make that quite clear.
0: This is why you founded American Cornerstone Institute after your time in the Trump administration. I'm so glad you did, and we're seeing the fruits of that with this film this weekend at the Kennedy Center, part of the Freedom 250 celebration. Dr. Carson, you know, there's a lot of conservatives who are pro-life, but some of them you can kind of tell they're giving lip service to it. They're just reading the talking points. You have performed medical procedures on unborn infants at the youngest of ages. You know better than anyone exactly how valuable every precious life is. I'd love for you to comment. I'm hoping you saw this story, these internet influencers who shared live online the moment they found out their unborn baby could potentially be born with Down syndrome. And they eventually went on to kill their baby. And it's become quite a story and a point of discussion over the last 3 days. Can you shed some light on that and your expertise, knowing about these pre-birth screening procedures and the idea that in some way there's something wrong with raising a Down syndrome baby?
22: Well, you know, all you really have to do is talk to some of the families who've raised Down children. They're so lovable. You know, I was in church this weekend. I saw Down's little girl. She's about 12 or 13. just the most loving, sweet girl that you could imagine. Means everything to the family. And, you know, all of us have things that are not perfect in us. Does that mean we need to be eliminated?
0: Right.
22: You know, where do you draw the line? You know, that's how it started in Nazi Germany.
0: That's right.
22: From the people who had defects. And, well, we're actually doing them a favor if we get rid of them. That was the thinking. And then it just expands the number of people who fit the category who need to be eliminated. That's not who we are. We should love everybody. And everybody is born for a reason. The Bible says God knew you before you were born, or you've been knitted together in your mother's womb. And he knows why you were to be there. Our job is not to decide who lives and who dies. Our job is to make the living much more reasonable for everyone.
0: Dr. Ben Carson, there's always an open door and an open microphone on this program for you anytime you want to talk. You give us a ring, all right?
22: Thank you. I appreciate it. I appreciate your patronage.
0: Everyone here in the Washington area, go hang out with Dr. Ben Carson at the Kennedy Center this weekend, Flag Day. Get the information about this incredible movie called Star Spangled Adventures. It's at starspangledadventures.com. More to come. It's O'Connor and Company.
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21: 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With voices telling you the truth about today's news. Staying ahead of the breaking news cycle, this is O'Connor and Company, live from the ReliefFactor.com studio.
0: Have you all seen the giant dome that's being built, the Thunderdome? The MMA structure, this giant truss work with the ring and the scoreboard and the fencing, it's all on the ellipse. It's on basically the backyard of the White House between the South Portico there and the Washington Monument. It's where they do the Easter egg roll and everything. And it's massive. And the president joked the other day. He says, like, I love how this thing looks. I think we're going to keep it here permanently, which, of course, he's not going to keep it there permanently. We're not going to have a permanent MMA ultimate fighting ring in the backyard of the White House, although it'd be kind of funny if he did. But no, of course he's not going to do that. He did that to tweak his opponents, to tweak his critics who are trying to tear this thing down. They don't want the fight to happen. It's scheduled for this weekend, the 14th. You go see Dr. Ben Carson's movie, hang out with him at the Kennedy Center with the family, then send the kids home and go to the MMA, although I think it's invite only. Have we been invited yet? Heather Hunter, how does the crew here at O'Connor and Company not get invited to the MMA fight? All right, we're going to work on that. I think we need to report the next morning from here. Would we like to go? Do you want to go to this thing? You would? See, I have no interest. Meredith would love to go. I'm going to be out of town. My daughter's got a baby shower out in L.A. I got to go to it, so I'm not even going to be here. So I shouldn't say, because I say stuff like this, and then I'll get a call, and they'll say, hey, do you want to come? And I don't. I can't. Heather would like to go. Heather and Derek Hunter address it to the show. Anyway, there are leftist lawsuits right now trying to stop this thing from happening. By the way, let me just remind everybody, Teddy Roosevelt, T.R., you know, one Republican that they like, right? Because he was progressive, of course, or so I'm told. Teddy Roosevelt installed a boxing ring at the White House and boxed himself. He actually invited boxing champions into the White House to fight him. There's nothing wrong with doing this. It's the president's prerogative. Obama installed a basketball court and had NBA players come hang with him because it's the only way he could ever have cool people hang out with him. Anyway, now there's a lawsuit. Two Virginia residents have filed a lawsuit seeking to stop the UFC fight President Donald Trump is holding at the White House. The lawsuit filed Saturday by the Public Integrity Project, PIP, on behalf of a Vietnam War veteran and a civic activist, argued the structure erected at the White House grounds is not authorized without congressional approval or environmental review. It also argues that the use of the White House grounds to stage a private for-profit sports event with all the promotional and branding opportunities that accompany such success will financially benefit USC President Dana White and Trump himself, citing a report that the spring Trump bought $50,000 in stock in USC's parent companies. They have nothing but. Honestly, I feel like President Trump does stuff like this just to sort of distract them. It's like, fine, spend your money on this lawsuit. Spend your money on that lawsuit. It means they don't have as much money to spend on a lawsuit to open the border, right? Which they also lost, but they tried. They also tried to stop the president from beautifying the reflecting pool at the mall. I'd say this is why the American people rally around the president, because they do so many ridiculous things to try to stop him. He's beautifying the National Mall, The reflecting pool is almost full. They continue to fill it. Every single day it looks better and better. But they tried to stop this back in May. Nonprofit organization attempting to stop the Trump administration's repainting of the Lincoln Memorial Reflecting Pool. They didn't repaint it. They resurfaced it. And the resurfacing material had a colored dye in it. But that's not repaint anymore. Sorry. The Cultural Landscape Foundation filed a lawsuit on Monday in D.C. This is back in May, May 11th. Asking a judge to halt the renovations until the Trump administration gets approval from Congress. And, of course, there's an environmental impact study. The place was a cesspool. It was full of goose poop and algae and seaweed, and it was leaking tens of thousands of gallons of water every week into the tidal basin. Oh, we need an environmental impact study. This is how they stop you. This is how they stop any progress from happening that they dislike. And it's how they use the courts to battle against politicians they don't like or individuals they don't like. They see the law as a weapon. And so from the UFC match, which you may not like UFC, fine. Don't watch. But it's just, all right. Where was the lawsuit stopping Biden from having naked trans drag queens dancing around on that same South Lawn? I don't remember that lawsuit. Should have been a lawsuit, but there wasn't. It'll be fine. Yeah, I know there's a moment nobody talks about with weight loss. It's the moment it stops working. The diet that worked before doesn't. The workouts don't hit the same. Even eating less stops moving the scale. 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
9: Los Angeles City Councilwoman Nithya Raman has surged past reality television personality Spencer Pratt in L.A.'s mayoral primary. Raman now sits in second place with Pratt in third. The position for number one has not changed.
10: Karen Bass appears to be in the November runoff. She leads with nearly 35% of the vote.
9: That's Phil Farrar reporting. Larry Marino in the Answer Newsroom.
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0: If Maduro was doing this in Venezuela, we'd send the SEAL team in to arrest him. Oh, wait, we did. Well, your article, by the way, at the California Post is L.A. voting debacle reflects a democracy in crisis. And I guess that's the big question for you. If Spencer Pratt ends up missing out on the general election, will you walk away from this process, Joel, with the feeling that, yeah, it was legal, but that doesn't mean it wasn't dirty?
1: Yeah, but at the same time, everybody knew the rules getting into this thing. And I have asked every Republican candidate or every independent candidate since the start of this election, including Steve Hilton, what's your plan to win? You know, this is not going to be a situation where you show up with better ideas and better policies and the better candidate's going to win. What is your plan to win? I said to Steve Hilton, look at what Adam Schiff did 2 years ago. Adam Schiff ran for Senate and he spent money, millions of dollars, promoting his Republican opponent in the primary. Now, why would he do that? Because Adam Schiff did not want to face another Democrat in the general election. He didn't want to face Katie Porter, especially a woman, right? Because a female Democrat would be more likely to beat Adam Schiff than any Republican. So he made sure Steve Garvey was his opponent. Steve Garvey's a great guy, but given the disadvantage that Republicans have in California, Adam Schiff preferred having Steve Garvey as his opponent. So I said to Steve Hilton, what are you doing to make sure you have a Republican opponent in the fall? Because the only way you can really win is if you have a Republican opponent. And he didn't listen to me. He said the Republican opponent should drop out of the race.
0: Right.
1: But my point is, you're getting into this crazy system where it's rigged against you. You can win. It's not impossible for you to win, but you're going to have to do some crazy stuff. Where's your crazy plan? Because if I don't see a crazy plan, then you're just running for notoriety. You're not actually running to win.
0: Joel Pollack is our guest, California Post. We've only got a minute left, but let's talk about Steve Hilton and the way the counts are coming in there. It's harder to cheat statewide as much as it is in Los Angeles. I shouldn't say cheat. It's all within the law. How is that vote looking? And does it look like at this point that Steve Hilton will make it to the general election?
1: It does look like he will. I mean, the possibility exists that Tom Steyer could still catch him. He's about 300,000 votes behind. That's about 3 or 4%. And there could be some late ballots that break his way. The problem is that Steyer isn't the front runner in a way that Becerra is. So I don't know that there are as many votes in those late ballots for Steyer as he needs to overcome Steve Hilton. Because even if every single one of those ballots is a Democratic ballot, they split between Becerra, Steyer, and probably some other candidates. I don't think Steyer had the kind of turnout operation that he needed to overcome the disadvantage that he had. He was great with ads. He spent over $200 million, but I think he is going to remain in third. I do think we'll have a primary between a Republican, I mean, a general election between a Republican and a Democrat.
0: Imagine
1: so
0: that.
1: It'll be a useful debate, but Becerra is not going to have to debate him. I mean, Becerra can do nothing until election day and win. It doesn't matter. So Hilton can go on all the shows he wants and we'll
0: designed.
1: Have him. You know, we're going to love it. But it's not going to make a difference, I don't think.
0: Thanks, Joel. Clearly, Tom Steyer should have had a better operation at homeless encampments. Joel Pollack, California Post. Thanks for joining us, my friend. Always good to talk with you.
1: You too.
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0: fine. She's good. She's pink. After all, she can hold a tune, and she's fine, and they taught her the Fosse moves. What's remarkable to me is you look at people in the chorus there with her dancing away, doing the whole Fosse jazz hands thing, and you realize they were born after that show opened on Broadway. Pretty amazing. This is the revival, of course, that goes back to, I think it was 91, maybe, or 90 when the revival came by. The original was 1976. Didn't do very well, but this revival certainly has done well. Then they let Pink speak at the Tony Awards. That's when things went off the rails. Here we go.
1: This year, the worst parts of history began repeating itself, and we were given ragtime and liberation. This year, our country grew more divided than ever, and we were given two strangers carry a cake across New York. This year, our trans siblings started to lose even more rights, and we were given Cat's Jellicle Ball.
0: There you go. See? This year, all these horrible things that conservative Republicans have implemented on our society through their dastardly strategy of winning elections, because the majority of people agree with them. But we've been able to present plays here that show a left-wing bias, and we charge $200 a pop for people to come and see them, I guess, is the message. Oh, speaking of Cat's Jellicle Ball, yeah. If you've seen Cats, don't go see this. They figured out a way to make Cats even gayer. And it won for best costume design. And they made history with this victory because the first transgender person won. It's an individual called, what's the name here? Queenie Jean. Queen Jean. Queen is spelled with a W because why not? Here's Queen Jean accepting this groundbreaking Tony Award.
2: This experience has been monumental.
0: Wow.
2: We are here for the legacy of queer people,
0: yeah.
2: Trans people.
0: Yeah.
2: We are taking up space in ways. We have to take up space. We have to shift the paradigm.
0: Yeah, listen, for those of you not watching on the video simulcast, trust me, Queen Jean can't help but take up space. Whole lot of space taken up by Queen Jean's remarkably sized buttocks. That is one big dude dressing up like a woman. We're supposed to celebrate a gay man taking a job from a woman and pretending to be a woman, I guess. Good for you, Queen Jean. I think I'll be sitting this one out. Not interested. I did like the revival of Ragtime. If you're in New York, see that. It was good. O'Connor and Company.
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6: Fox News, I'm Gianna Gelosi. Israel and Iran trading fire overnight, testing the already fragile ceasefire with the most strikes we've seen in months.
7: More explosions rock the Iranian capital of Tehran as the Israelis are going on the offensive after they came under a significant Iranian ballistic missile attack overnight. This all started yesterday afternoon when the IDF struck the Lebanese capital of Beirut.
6: That's Fox's Trey Yinks in Tel Aviv. President Trump posted a Truth Social moments ago saying Israel and Iran must immediately stop shooting. He's set to attend Game 3 of the NBA Finals at Madison Square Garden tonight. We're nearby last night.
8: A man is in police custody after he allegedly stabbed multiple people in New York's Penn Station. It happened just after 7 p.m. local time. It's not clear what led up to the attack.
6: That's Fox's Ashley Strohmeyer. 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
1: Do you think it's appropriate that they have an election and 5 days later they're nowhere close to picking a winner?
2: State and local officials acknowledge they are slow. 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
1: No, they're crooked.
2: They're urging the votes to be counted quickly. That's how they vote in California.
1: They're crooked, just like you're crooked. 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
0: The Morning Answer is on.
3: You know what? Couldn't agree more with our president. That was President Trump in a feisty interview on Meet the Press over the weekend. We'll get to that in a few moments. I'm Jennifer Horn. I'd like to say happy Monday. It's June 8th, 4 minutes past the hour.
0: The Answer. Breaking news.
3: But no surprise. They've done it again. Counting, dripping. And I tell you, a little worried about Spencer Pratt, and well, now we know that that was warranted. Nithya Raman, over the weekend, just yesterday, has now overtaken Spencer Pratt for second place. As it stands, right now, we've got Karen Bass at 34%, Nithya Raman at 27%, Spencer Pratt at 26%. Spencer and Nithya are separated by about 3,000 votes. So you saw over the weekend that this was going to happen. What was it? He was ahead by like 50,000 votes? Not enough. LA says, hold my beer. Now, you'll hear a lot of Democrats. You'll hear the press saying, well, this is just it. Every vote deserves to be counted. They have this system for a reason. They have a system where we still do not have every vote that was allegedly cast on Election Day into the system. Until they fix this, people are going to wonder what is going on in California. It is insane that we continue to accept votes 7 days after the election is over. And think about it, 7 days, just enough time for Spencer Pratt to lose. 855-785-8255. U.S. Attorney Bill Asaley, he has accused California of blocking a voter roll audit. There's a legal battle going on, and California is being accused of blocking access to voter registration records. Now, why? If there's nothing to hide, turn them over. In a social media post yesterday, the U.S. Attorney Bill Asaley said California is refusing to comply with a federal request for voter registration records that the DOJ says are needed to audit the state's voter rolls and assess compliance with federal election laws. He said, quote, California is blocking a federal audit of its voter rolls. And he said that this is based on the lawsuit that was filed by the DOJ against California Secretary of State Shirley Weber. Federal officials argue that they are entitled under the National Voter Registration Act, the Help America Vote Act, the Civil Rights Act to obtain states' voter registration list and related records. That has not happened yet. According to court filings, Harmeet Dhillon, the assistant attorney general, sent California officials a letter in August demanding a complete electronic copy of voter registration lists, including names, dates of birth, addresses, driver's license information, and the last four digits of social security numbers where applicable. The letter also requested copies of voter registration applications submitted between December 1st and July 1st. That was 2023 to 2025, and warned that failure to provide records could result in legal action. That's ongoing. Bill Asaley, and I talked to him on Friday, said he's working hard on this, trying to see if they can't at least take a look at what these voter rolls look like here in California. We know that Judicial Watch sued Los Angeles County and had a million names taken off the voter rolls. And what happened? Los Angeles didn't say thank you. No. Los Angeles instead said, we're going to add those right back on. You take them off, we'll put them right back on. So what does that cause? Well, it causes a lot of mail-in ballots to be in circulation that don't actually belong to anybody. And then you have this nonsense where you've got dramatic swings in how these votes are being counted, and people have questions. People like me, people like you, 855-785-8255. So Spencer is in third place now in L.A. County or in L.A. City. Let me tell you how Steve Hilton is doing. Steve Hilton's still doing okay. He's in second place. Javier Becerra is in first at 27% of the vote. He's got 1.8 million votes. Steve Hilton behind him now by 100,000. He's got 1.7 million at 25%. Tom Steyer at 1.4 million at 21%. So it still seems to me that Steve is doing okay in this governor's race. It is the mayor's race that is being stolen before your very eyes, allegedly. And look, I want every vote to be counted, but we need to do something with this system. It doesn't make anybody feel good. Well, it makes Nithya Raman feel good, I would think. 855-785-8255, Scott in the High Desert. Good morning, Scott.
4: Hey, good morning, Jen. Yeah, I think I got it figured out.
3: Tell me.
4: You know how mail, they just mass mail the ballots out, correct?
3: Yes.
4: That's how they do it here. And I think when a while back I talked to you about how the Democrats don't want to have public debates about their policies because they're not popular. And that's why, in my opinion, they canceled the USC one. And it was intentional. But my gut tells me that when Bass and Rahman had their little get together before the election, they're, you know, best friends. Yeah, we're going to do this. Bass told Rahman, look, I already know how many votes I got. I've already harvested them. And what I want to do is not debate Spencer on a debate stage as one and two. So she gave, in my opinion, Bass gave Rahman spare votes to push Pratt out. And they already knew the number. They already knew how many they had because they just mail out thousands and thousands of ballots. They paid the NGOs to go scoop them up. They already had them counted, in my opinion. That's what happened. And Rahman Bass said, I'm going to be mayor. I'm going to, you know, take care of you, but let's not debate Spencer any more than we have to. And I think that's what went down.
3: It's possible. I can't imagine that Karen Bass is happy. I would feel like she thinks it'll be an easier time for her to beat Spencer Pratt than Nithya Raman. I don't know if Nithya Raman wants to get her DSA friends engaged. Those are the Democrat Socialists of America. I mean, people don't like Karen Bass. Yeah. This could be more dangerous for Karen Bass than it is today if she had gone up against Spencer Pratt.
4: Right, but I don't think Nithya Raman has a major hand in harvesting the ballots as much as Karen Bass.
3: Yeah, she's got all the union support behind her, that's for sure, and that's where the harvesting begins.
4: I also think that the very method they're using in California is the very reason why Mondami is mayor in New York. It's a corrupt system. Everybody knows it. We all see it. Somebody told me that 40% of the ballot drops were for Raman.
3: Yeah.
4: And that's like, it's statistically impossible. It's the straight line we saw in 2020.
3: They were talking about how there was one where 24,000 ballots were counted and there wasn't anything for Spencer. It's like, come on.
4: That's not. So everybody gets it, but at the same time, these Democrats running these schemes in these blue states, it's going to get harder and harder for them to legitimize their power when it looks this bad.
3: Yeah.
4: We don't trust it, and that's what needs to change. And thanks for taking my
3: call. Thank you, Scott. Appreciate it. 855-785-8255. Trent in Hermosa Beach. Hey, Trent, good morning.
5: Well, good morning, Jennifer. Yeah, this is utterly ridiculous. I can't believe it. You know, this is all Gavin Newsom's fault, because he set it up to where they could have the last minute counting of the votes, mail in the vote to the end, have the drop boxes, and all of this mail ballots to everybody. Imagine the apartment complexes in L.A. that have 100, 250
3: Sitting
5: apartments
3: in the mail room.
5: Mm-hmm. And over, you know, a decade, how many people move out and move in? Probably the whole thing. But all those ballots keep getting mailed to those apartment complexes.
3: Plus, you have to think about the Postal Service as well. The Postal Service knows what's going on here. I mean, they have to know what's going on here. I mean, Trent, you know, I was thinking about this. So we talked to Alex Michelson last week because he went in to see why this is taking so long. He watched everything and he said something. He goes, the more you watch this process, the more you believe that it's secure. And you know what? I do believe the counting is secure. Where I believe the fraud happens is all the people who dump the ballots in on election day. On election night. That's what I think. I mean, I believe that those people counting are actually counting real votes. I believe that those are votes. I just don't believe that they are one person, one vote in this city. I just don't buy it. And that's why they won't turn over the voter rolls, because they know the proof would be in the pudding about how many people are actually casting their ballots based on those rolls.
5: 100%. I know the voter rolls are all messed up, and that's why we don't want to turn them over. And Bill Saley is suing California, and they need to keep suing California. Because with this mail-in ballot, where they mail ballots to everybody, just period, the apartment complexes just get flooded.
3: Yeah.
5: They probably get four times the ballots as people living there per complex.
3: It's just
5: it's that bad.
3: The problem is you have to have the proof. And this has been happening for so long. It is so baked into the cake that then people will look at us and go, oh, you're the crazy one. Stratton Jen, listen to what they're saying. But you know what? You have to look at how this goes every single time and look at the patterns and then tell me that something isn't going on here. Trent, thank you so much.
5: They do it on purpose.
3: Of course. 855-785-8255. Chime in. Joey in Orange County. Hi, Joey. What do you think?
6: Hi, Jennifer. Good morning. I am just totally outraged by this that our votes are just taken away from us. The Democrats just keep counting until they win. They just keep counting until they win.
3: How it goes. And here's the thing. I believe what Alex Michelson says. I believe if you go and you watch the vote counting, you watch that, they're counting votes. But where did those votes come from? And without voter ID, how can there be any accountability? And I'm sorry, that is it. From now on, Steve Hilton is great. Spencer Pratt is great. I am so focused right now, Joey, on that voter ID initiative on the ballot in November. Please join me in that, because we are never going to get the Spencers and the Steves and the everybody else that we want to see in there unless we have voter ID. It has to happen at the United States federal level, and the Senate needs to act, and they better do it now before the midterms. And we need it in California. So join me in that. You know what? It's great to get behind these candidates. I'm sorry?
6: Do you think that Bill Saley will actually, make progress and expose the fraud?
3: I think everything that Harmeet Dhillon and Bill Saley is doing is great, as long as the media is covering it. It seems like they are. But right now, the state of California is blocking. So, the lawsuit's there, but we need the information.
6: What do you think we can do?
3: I think what we need to do right now, as I just said, Joey, iron focused on voter ID. It's got 70% approval in this state. We need to get that thing passed. And we need to be calling the Senate every single day, those inactive, spineless people who are running the Senate. And yes, I'm talking about Republicans here. And I love you, John Thune and John Cornyn, but we got to get ready. And we got to fight. And if they don't realize maybe they have the blessing of being from a different state. But if you know how important voter ID is here in California, they would be working on this every single day. That's the message from California to the rest of the country. Joey, thanks so much for the phone call. 855-785-8255. Your thoughts on election results? The counting continues over the weekend. And the World Cup starts this week, and they may be met with a strike. Dun, dun, dun. All of that as your Monday Morning Answer continues at 6:16.
0: Stuck in traffic? We've got the answer.
7: Good morning. We start in the Cajon Pass with a whole tire in the second lane from the left, 15 southbound at Cleghorn Road. Watch out for that. In Ontario, got an off-ramp that's closed this morning. It's the 15 northbound off-ramp to Harupa Street. Going to take you 3 minutes to get through. If you're making the trek out to the desert, watch out if you get to Barstow. There's a disabled vehicle. Left lane is blocked. 15 southbound approaching Outlet Center Drive. Other than that, pretty smooth sailing this morning. And that's traffic on The Answer.
0: 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Breaking news.
7: Los Angeles City Councilmember Nithya Raman continues to surge in the mayor's race. Phil Farrar has the story.
8: Raman has done this on the backbone of mail-in ballots. She has raced by Spencer Pratt for the second place spot. Democratic incumbent Mayor Karen Bass, who NBC already projected will advance to the November runoff, remained in first place with 35% of the vote. But Raman, who was down nearly 7,500 votes to Pratt on Saturday, now leads him by more than 3,000 votes. The tabulations continue. 83% of the ballots have been counted. I'm Phil Farrar.
7: Meanwhile, the leading Republican in the race for governor of California says he hasn't seen any evidence of fraud in the election.
9: President Trump and others have said that there is fraud happening in California's election, and federal prosecutors have said they're investigating fraud claims along with the FBI. On Sunday, Republican Steve Hilton was asked about that.
10: We've got teams looking at it. We've got teams of lawyers standing by.
9: He tells NBC LA's news conference with Conan Nolan.
10: So far, we haven't seen anything.
9: Many are unhappy with the slow California vote count, but Hilton says that's not evidence of fraud, just evidence of a broken California system.
7: Now here's National Weather Service meteorologist Rose Schoenfeld with your Answer weather forecast.
11: Another typical June gloom day on tap today. Those clouds should clear out by the afternoon, leading to sunny skies. And then our highs today will be mostly in the 70s with up to the low 80s for some of those warmest valleys.
7: 57 San Bernardino, 59 Riverside. Larry Marino in the Answer Newsroom.
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0: Waking up Southern California. It's the Morning Answer with Jennifer Horn.
1: Bribing that there, they had different buckets they were supposed to put the ballots in after they come in, after Election Day, and they were explicitly told it didn't just have to be a postmark that was on or before Election Day that qualified. If the date was handwritten, that would be okay as well.
2: Oh, did you? So you could just write, take an envelope, write Election Day. Don't even write the date, just write Election Day.
0: It's the Morning Answer with Jennifer Horn.
3: It is pretty amazing to figure this process out here in California. We knew it. We know about it. We've lived through it. But the rest of the country seems to be pretty interested in what's happening in California this time around. Maybe that means something will change. Maybe not. 855-785-8255. We have the news that Steve Hilton is still now in second place. What was wild, though, is on Friday, Steve is in first place. Javier Becerra is in second. Tom Steyer's in third. I'm going to say a distant third, but who knows in California. They advanced Javier Becerra. They called him as advancing to November when Steve Hilton was still in first place.
4: Javier Becerra.
3: You tell me this system is not cuckoo. So Steve Hilton in first place, and then you hear
0: the answer. Breaking news.
3: Fox News alert. We can report that Javier Becerra is advancing to the November. Are you kidding?
4: Javier Becerra.
3: Who's in first? It is just wild. I was actually at Fox. So I did my first little foray at Fox News. It was very short, and I don't know if I did a good job. I don't know. It's kind of lame. But anyway, I was in the makeup room, and Anita Vogel, who does the anchoring with Trace Gallagher at night, was in there. And she's sitting there getting her makeup done. I'm waiting to get into the chair. And she goes, why would they call Javier? Looked at her and said, don't know. How does that happen? It must be some prediction because they know how many votes they have out there. You think? Wink, wink. It's bizarre. 855-785-8255. And then you have Spencer Pratt, who was overtaken, and we knew that was coming. When I saw, and look, everybody goes, oh, that's a pretty comfortable lead, 50,000 votes. Not in L.A. Not in L.A., not the way this thing goes. So anybody who is upset today, like me, I mean, I'm wound up about this. I knew it was coming. You knew it was coming, but I'm still tweaked. We need voter ID in the state and the federal government pronto, because here's what's happening. It's not watching the votes. You know, you got poll watchers and campaign. Of course, these people are probably not bad people that are out there counting votes. They're going to be counting what they're given. The question is, where is what they're giving coming from? And if you do not have an ID to secure those votes, we already know it's on the books. You've got somebody who took a plea deal with Bill Asaley, who admitted for 20 years to giving out false addresses, letting people register at her own home, paying people the cigarettes for signatures, the $2 for a vote. It's been going on for 20 years in our state. And she copped to it. She's not the only one, kids. She's not the only one. So we need that voter ID, and we need it pronto. And the Democrats are going to do everything that they can to stop it because of this. Because this is what they love. 7 days, they can put in all the ballots that they need. They can figure out how many people have voted for Spencer Pratt. They can throw in exactly what they need to control the outcome of the election. And then you get the news media who goes down and watches the vote count. They say, well, it's as secure as ever. I don't know what you people are talking about. Yeah, it's not somebody counting. It is the vote total and where they're coming from. 855-785-8255. Eric in Los Angeles. Can you calm me down, Eric? Hi.
5: Well, if I can calm down, I saw it coming too. I'd like to remind everybody that Joseph Stalin said, it's not who votes that counts. It's who counts the vote. Who counts the votes that matters. The insiders of the Democrat Party are nothing but Bolshevik Stalinists. And that's why this is happening. I would also like to remind the people of Maine that your Republican Senator, Susan Collins, voted to kill the Save America Act, yep. The Voter Integrity Act. Remember that this November. Even if you have to vote for her crazy Nazi tattoo-loving opponent, get Susan Collins out of there.
3: You know, it's really interesting. That's why I can't imagine this kerfuffle going on in Maine, that the people of Maine would rather vote for the guy with the Nazi tattoo, the anti-Semitism, the racism, the crazy thing saying that he'd like to rape an intruder into his home, not in a gay way, but just to show dominance. I mean, these are the kinds of things that this guy says. They'd rather get that guy than Susan Collins, who really is kind of a Democrat. I mean, come on, Eric. She doesn't do anything for the Republican Party. You would think you'd want to keep her right away. Right?
5: Yeah.
3: I mean, that's what I would think. I don't know. I appreciate the phone call. 855-785-8255. All right. Jimmy in New York. Hi, Jimmy.
6: Hi. Hi, Jennifer. How you doing?
3: Good, thank you.
6: Thank you for thank you for taking my call.
3: Congratulations on your Knicks.
6: Well, they're not my Knicks, believe me.
3: Okay.
6: That's another movie.
3: Okay.
6: I want to weigh in on the fact that I lived in California from 1975 to 2020. Specifically, I had a house in Burbank, and we sold it in 2020, moved to Western New York. It was great to get out. Now, when I moved there in 75, and I'm sure you're aware of this, there was news constantly about sometime in the next 30 years, there would be a major earthquake on the San Andreas Fault that would hit L.A.
3: Yeah.
6: Well, 30 years has come and gone. All right. Now, if the wildfires of 2025 didn't prove anything, it's that if Karen Bass or Rahman is the mayor and that earthquake hits, the people in Southern California are screwed.
3: You know what, Jimmy? That's exactly what I said after the fires. And you're on the money. I said, you know, this is a fire in Palisades is a big deal, especially because they let it get to be such a big deal. But if you think one area of Los Angeles is out of control, imagine if the entire region is hit.
6: There will be chaos, there will be death, there will be destruction, panic, you name it. I've got family that still lives there, so I have a concern about it. And, you know, again, I don't want to see it happen, but come on, man. 1975, they were talking about it all the time. No one wants to talk about it.
3: Yeah.
6: But again, God forbid that Karen Bass or Rahman, I pray that Steve Hilton becomes the governor, but what's going on really is a shame. And again, I can say one thing about leaving Burbank. I went from having a guy named Schiff as my congressman
3: Me
6: to thank
3: too,
6: God
3: Jimmy.
6: A guy named Nick Lingworthy. So thank you.
3: Yeah, I was in your district, Jimmy. You and I were neighbors when you were here. And we had to live under Shifty Schiff. And now he just rules all over the whole state. Isn't that great?
6: Oh,
3: so
6: my
3: great.
6: God.
3: I know.
6: Thank you.
3: Jimmy,
6: be
3: thanks
6: well.
3: So much. Thanks for taking us with you,
6: you
3: to New York. And you know what's great is that it actually, New York's a disaster too. But Jimmy's like, you know, it's better than your stupid Los Angeles. Tells you something. 855-785-8255. We are going to go through some of these voter issues with our friend Ali Triolo. She is the RNC Election Integrity Communications Director. She is going to join us next with an update as your Monday Morning Answer continues at 6:31.
7: Stuck in traffic? We've got the answer.
8: Good morning. We start in Claremont with a disabled vehicle. Left lane blocked. This is the 210 westbound. After Baseline, it's slow traffic from Mountain. It is slowing you down 1 minute. Going to take you three to get through there. And Riverside, watch out for a metal dolly. HOV left lane. 91 westbound approaching Van Buren Boulevard. Also in Riverside, an accident. Right shoulder 215 northbound at MLK. And that is traffic on The Answer.
7: 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Breaking news.
8: A big change in the race for mayor. Los Angeles Mayor Karen Bass and fellow Democrat Nithya Rahman are now on track to compete in November for a runoff. The latest vote totals say Rahman is now crossed over with more votes than Spencer Pratt.
9: Spencer Pratt has campaigned largely on public safety through viral social media videos.
10: And Spencer Pratt basically got the Republican percentage of votes, and the math just was never going to work in his favor.
9: Matthew Klink runs the political strategy firm Klink Campaigns and says the ballots being counted now are coming in from a specific sector of the population.
10: I'm betting that they were younger voters. They tend to be very, very progressive.
9: Meanwhile, the campaign contribution link on Pratt's website is no longer working. I'm Jason Campadonia.
8: President Trump abruptly ended a taped interview with NBC's Meet the Press after being challenged on his claims of election fraud. The president stormed off the set in Wisconsin after he was pressed for evidence.
11: The one-sided crooked network. Sorry, let's call it quits because I've had enough.
8: Trump insisted California officials were cheating on the election. Now here's National Weather Service meteorologist Rose Schoenfeld with your answer weather forecast.
11: Another typical June gloom day on tap today. Those clouds should clear out by the afternoon, leading to sunny skies. And then our highs today will be mostly in the 70s with up to the low 80s for some of those warmest valleys.
8: 57 San Marino, 59 Riverside. Larry Marino in the Answer Newsroom.
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1: Good morning, Jen. I might have a simple answer on why it takes so long to get the votes. Look at the California school system. Our system's pretty messed up, and if kids can't count and they can't do mathematics, you wonder why they can't count votes. Have a great day, and let's hope that Mr. Hilton takes it to the top.
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2: I get it now. It's a grand conspiracy. So they teach kids to not count in schools so that they can go become poll workers. And so the ratio is like one for you, two for me, one for you, two for me. And then all of a sudden, Spencer Pratt's in second place in L.A. City. How about that? Welcome back. It is Monday, June 8th. 37 minutes past the hour, and yes, our elections are the talk of the nation, and certainly I knew it was coming, but now we've got Spencer Pratt in second place for L.A. Mayor, in third place, Nithya Raman overtaking him for second place, Karen Bass still in first, advancing to the runoff in November. In the governor's race, Steve Hilton is in second place, followed by Tom Steyer in third by about 300,000 votes, and Javier Becerra already advancing in November. Joining us right now is the Election Integrity Communications Director for the RNC. Ali Triolo is with us. Also, she knows things. She's from California. She knows how this goes. You can follow her at Ali Triolo. Ali, thank you so much for being with us today. And boy, what are your thoughts? We knew this was coming, but here we are.
3: Gosh, well, thank you so much for having me this morning. You know, right when this election started, we actually launched a California ballot tracker clock on our RNC website to show the public how long it's taking and the hours and minutes that are ticking by that results are still not called. And quite frankly, it's a disgrace. We have states like Florida where on election night, you know the results and everyone is happy. And here in California, of course, you're thinking it's going to go one way and then

0: able to somehow predict Karen Bass in the number one spot so soon, yet we can't seem to call Spencer Pratt's race or anybody else's. So this is just the tip of the iceberg and why election integrity matters.
1: So I want to run something by. First of all, I was at Fox on Friday night, and I was talking with the news person there, Anita Vogel. She's one of the news reporters. And we were both going back and forth about how they could advance Javier Becerra to November when Steve Hilton was still in first place, Allie. Now, that shifted over the weekend, but it boggles the mind. And this is why we've become the laughingstock. But in all seriousness, I have heard Republicans and Democrats who go and watch the vote count. You can do that. I've heard from my friends in the media who've done it. They say it's all safe and secure. But what is not safe and secure is the fact that you can vote by mail in this state without any ID and that they have no intention of cleaning up the voter rolls. So on election day, magically, when they see where the vote totals are, all of a sudden we get these big dumps that are going into the coffers for Nithya Raman and not one for Spencer Pratt. That's the problem. It's the voter ID time and time again, at least in my mind. We need it at the federal and state level ASAP.
0: Well, let me talk to you about what the RNC is doing specifically when it comes to that. Number one, I know you and I have chatted about this before. The RNC has a landmark election integrity case right now before the Supreme Court, and we should be getting a ruling any day now. It's called Watson versus RNC, and what we are fighting for is that all ballots, mail-in ballots, have to be received by election day in order to count. So if this case goes in our favor, of course, we are cautiously optimistic. That would stop the nonsense right out of the gate that we are seeing right now in California. The RNC also sued California over its voter roll maintenance practices. We want to see how these voter rolls are maintained because we know, obviously, they are not being properly maintained. We also had a full war room, boots on the ground throughout the primary election with RNC officials, with attorneys, making sure that we were there. And of course, we'll continue to look into this issue and continue to make a move on stopping this mismanagement, stopping these issues. We know this is out of hand. And quite frankly, again, it's a disgrace. And this is why our country has zero respect for California. I'm a fifth generation Californian, and I have zero respect for California. This is so sad. Spencer Pratt ran a wonderful campaign, but it's not even about him necessarily, but it's about the mismanagement of our entire election system and what was once the golden state. I know that is our slogan, but surely what we're seeing right now means California could not be further from that.
1: So what do you think, Allie, as you're looking at this, and you guys are doing such a great job at the RNC trying to help California and just sanity fight back and just make sure that everybody has faith in the election system? Because what happens is that the more these kinds of flips happen late in the count, people lose faith and then they don't show up to vote. We already have an enthusiasm problem for Republican voters in the state. Do you believe it's the bloated voter rolls? Do you think that it's the fact that we allow these votes to come in late, the lack of security? What do you think is the main issue with California's system right now?
0: Well, gosh, I think all of it you mentioned is important and why we're working to stop it all. But I think it's, of course, these run-on election results. I mean, it is just unfathomable to think that polls closed a week ago now almost and still results aren't in. That is horrible. I also saw that the New York Post did an expose on some processing facility that a county in California invested tens of millions of dollars in to process these ballots in a timely fashion. There was no staff doing that. It is such a disgrace. Also, the RNC has a very, very robust boots on the ground operation. We have specific election integrity directors in 17 states. We are trying to recruit poll workers, to recruit poll observers, to get people involved in the election process. But it is pivotal that our voters know the RNC is working to make sure the ballot box is secure. We're fighting in the Supreme Court. We are fighting at the local level because we need Republicans to turn out for the midterms. We need to keep America Republican, or my gosh, you'll see a giant California spread across our nation, and our country deserves better.
1: Now, with the

0: stuff that's actually going on that you guys are working on at the RNC, is there anything that will impact this election cycle, or are we looking at this for future elections down the road? How do you think the timing plays out?
1: I mean, it just depends on when this result comes down from the Supreme Court, mm-hmm. but that absolutely could affect the midterms and, of course, affect elections moving forward. It just depends on when that comes down. We also have a couple of other landmark cases that we're working on to secure the ballot box, secure the way that we're able to invest when it comes to our candidates. But I think the moral of the story is I want to set the scene for you. Back in 2020, 2022, the RNC, since that those few years, we have tripled and doubled our investment. Right now, we're on track to have the most election integrity litigation that we have ever had in the history of the RNC, and double it, as well as our field side investment. So this is not something that we just do casually whenever it's an election year. This is a comprehensive, strict a movement that we have been building now for years under Laura Trump, under our former chairman, Michael Whatley, and now under our current chairman, Joe Gruter. So we're not letting up. In fact, we are full steam ahead, and we're gearing up for 2026 and looking to 2028. So my heart breaks for California. I love California, but what we are seeing right now hopefully angers Californians enough to choose to vote differently moving forward, because this is what a Democrat-run, mismanaged election system gets you. Chaos, no results, no confidence in the system. And honestly, no matter who you're voting for, Americans deserve secure elections and results they can trust.
0: Yeah, on election day, or at least close to it, instead of 37 days afterward. And you know what I'd say? I'd say for Gavin Newsom, this is a problem, because if he wants to run for president, this is more of the chaos that people across the country are watching. And, you know, I think he carries that with him into 2028. But we'll see what happens. I appreciate all the work that the RNC is doing for us here in California and across the country. You can follow Allie. She is the Election Integrity Communications Director for the RNC, at Allie Triolo. And Allie, always great to catch up with you. Thanks so much for your attention to this.
1: Oh, my gosh. Well, thank you so much for having me. I also would like your listeners to follow at RNC Vote Protect. It's our RNC Election Integrity Twitter account, where we are keeping you updated minute by minute on everything that we are doing to help California. So thank you so much for your time this
0: morning. I love it. Follow at RNC Vote Protect. Allie, thanks so much for being with us. Have a great week. 855-785-8255. Lots of emotions about what's happening here in California. There is a website to track and cure your ballot. We'll talk about that here in moments as your Monday Morning Answer continues. It's 646.
2: Stuck in traffic? We've got the answer.
3: Good morning. We start in Claremont with a stall cleared from the left lane. That's the 210 westbound after Baseline. Slow traffic from Mountain Avenue. About a two-minute delay there. Galton still dealing with that ladder that's floating around in the middle lane. It's got it blocked. 215 northbound after the 10. In Lake Elsinore, object in lanes. Right lane blocked. 15 southbound after Railroad Canyon Road. Apparently, it's a lost mattress in lanes. Drive carefully. That's traffic on the answer.
2: The answer. Breaking news.
3: With more votes being counted this weekend, the numbers are changing. It looks like Los Angeles Mayor Karen Bass and fellow Democrat Nithya Raman are on track to compete in the November runoff for the leadership of Los Angeles.
4: Bass has faced a tough challenge from Raman, a council member for LA's District 4, following criticism of Bass's first term in office. The pair defeated Republican reality TV star Spencer Pratt, among others. Bass moved on to the runoff just hours after the polls closed on June the 2nd. I'm Mark Mayfield.
3: A San Diego man who survived a grizzly bear bite is telling his story.
5: Daniel Crago is lucky to be alive.
6: As soon as we made eye contact, it charged at me.
5: He was on a several-day 20-mile hike in Glacier National Park a little over a week ago when he stumbled upon a small cub and a large grizzly bear.
6: As soon as it started running at me, kind of the thought of this is it went through my mind.
5: He tells NBC San Diego he threw his arm up in front of his face.
6: Thankfully, that's what it bit.
5: His arm ripped open, bone shattered, then he was dragged about 20 feet and miraculously left in the snow. Another miracle, he was found by a doctor who was also hiking and airlifted to safety. He's back in San Diego, recovering. I'm Jason Athanson.
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7: Another typical June gloom day on tap today. Those clouds should clear out by the afternoon, leading to sunny skies. And then our highs today will be mostly in the 70s with up to the low 80s for some of those warmest valleys.
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1: What did you just say to me, ma'am?
2: What I said to you is, we noticed that all the protesters left exactly at 2:30. They were walking towards their buses because they were clocking out. They got paid. Most of them aren't from here. They're probably from Los Angeles. Patriots never clock out.
0: It's The Morning Answer with Jennifer Horn.
3: Here we are. Thank you for joining us. And yes, Patriots never clock out. That's why we work full time around these parts. Thank you for joining us. It's Monday, June 8th, 53 minutes past the hour. And of course, the big story that we have been covering is just watching. Many of us knew it was coming. We are just watching these vote tallies just tick, tick, tick, tick, tick, tick, tick, tick, tick, tick, tick, tick, tick, tick, tick, tick, tick, all the Republican candidates out of office.
4: Uh-oh.
3: Yeah. So when we left you on Friday, Spencer Pratt was pretty handily in second place. Well, today he is 3,000 votes behind Nithya Raman, or as Jesse Waters calls her, noodles, which I think is funny. Anyway. Raman, go figure, has surged after homeless heavy districts, that's what they're calling them, have been counted. Now, this stinks to high heaven because, first of all, it's possible she could be number one with homeless people because Karen Bass wants to throw him in a hotel room, which I wouldn't mind. You could throw me in a hotel, a nice hotel room. I don't want to go to some weirdo place, but, you know, nice hotel room would be fine. Spencer Pratt wants to send him to the desert for treatment. Nithya Raman, well, she wants to take the golf courses and put homeless people on them. So maybe, you know what, maybe she is number one with the homeless people who just love to vote because they do their patriotic duty in between puffs of meth and crack or whatever they do. I don't know what they do. Injections, fentanyl, I don't know. But in between, they love to get out there and do their civic duty because, you know, they're thinking right. They're like, you know what? On my to-do list today, I'm going to bum a cigarette. I'm going to buy some fentanyl. And then I'm going to go vote for Nithya Raman. I'm sure that's how their to-do list works out in the homeless community. So anyway, she's getting all these votes from these homeless areas. And so one of two things could be happening. Either we're seeing the patriotism of the homeless people of Los Angeles turning out to vote, or we know that there is a scheme where people offer cigarettes, money, you name it, pizza for people's signatures and votes, and they exploit the homeless community. So you tell me which one. I don't know. I mean, I'm going to let you guess because I don't know. 855-785-8255. But lo and behold, she's now in second place with 3,000 votes. Glenda in Santa Clarita is a poll watcher. Hi, Glenda. What do we need to know?
5: Well, we need to know two things. You need to keep an eye on what they're doing as far as I've seen a lot of people show up and didn't have their own address. I mean, seriously, okay? And watch the poll watchers, the poll workers, because you're allowed to, if you need help, you're allowed to have someone help you. Do not have a poll worker there. That's for sure. I also worked as a watched the poll counting in the last two elections, and I know for a fact that the ballots are supposed to go to a certain area, and then they're supposed to separate them by counties and districts and stuff. And you could see a woman just sitting there doing nothing. We weren't allowed to watch them check her signatures. There is a machine that supposedly opens up all the envelopes. And when we got towards the end, there was people there opening up envelopes and wouldn't let us see what they were doing. So, yeah, all the way around, it's been going on. I begged people in Santa Clarita Valley to get out there and watch them count the votes. It's funny. You go out, you want to win, but nobody wants to go out and help to count those, to see those votes being counted. And that is really important.
3: Yeah, no, I think people need to watch. But do you think it's the counting, Glenda? Or do you think, I mean, because I actually don't, I mean, I think that you would have people blowing the whistle all the time if they saw something weird going on. Because there are enough people, enough of us out there watching, enough of you, you right. do it, that if they saw something, right. they would blow the whistle. So to me, it's about the ballots that come in that election day, that come in those 7 days after that seem to be the suspect in this.
5: And it's really amazing how they call an election when there's hundreds of drop-offs.
3: Yeah.
5: I mean, I've been there. I've watched them count and count. I mean, you don't even have enough bags to put all those drop-off ballots. And it's like, how do they win at special? And each precinct, you're still going to have like 1,000 or more. It's really amazing how many people just go and drop them off. I don't understand. If they're there and there's nobody in line, just go and frickin' vote. You know, it makes no sense to me. But we really need to get on top of it. I was told that the Democrats suddenly all came out to vote at the end. That's a crock. Mm-hmm. We know that that is a crock. We do need voter ID, and we really need to get on things. But and a group of us call him every single day to either do the SAVE Act or to drop that kill the filibuster. We're not going to get anywhere without the SAVE Act. Nowhere. Yep.
3: Well, I appreciate you, Glenda, and I'm with you. Voter ID is what we need to focus on. Thanks so much for the phone call. All right. 855-785-8255. Don in the City of Industry. Hey, Don.
4: Jen, warrior princess. Boy, do we need you now more than ever.
3: Oof, we got some warrioring to do, Don. We sure do.
4: Amen. You're our Jen of Arc, you know, so you put on the golden armor and fight, fight, fight. You know, this is just, it can't stand, Jen. You know this. This is just, this isn't the golden state. This is the moldy state. You know, it's so rotten with corruption. It's unbelievable. And we need, I'm glad Mr. Trump sort of blew his stack on that interview. I mean, you got to get mad. I mean, this is what it takes. We need the FBI involved. We need, you know, I got a letter from, I sent him a couple of shekels. James O'Keefe, you know, used to be with Project Veritas. Now he's got his own operation.
3: Mm-hmm.
4: They were the ones that actually went down undercover in Skid Row. They were the ones that got the evidence, I believe, to get that woman convicted that was down there harvesting the votes from the homeless. You know, hey, here's a pizza, here's some, you know, and he was, you know, it's very detailed, but it's just the tip of the iceberg. You know, the FBI is great at infiltrating organizations and getting evidence because that's what you need, the proof, you know, because in this case, Mr. O'Keefe, they got the proof. They had the undercover film. This woman was busted, but she's just one woman. They've got an army out there doing this. And these are just manufactured votes. They have it isn't just harvesting. We got to get rid of the drop boxes, get rid of the mail-in ballots. Remember the way the election used to be, Jen? The first time President Trump ran, you know, in my neighborhood, we had a precinct. You know, you had your voting polling place. You went there. There was a book there with your name in it. You signed next to it. They gave you a good look over. And that's the way it's all. It's not rocket science. You just have to get back to the way it used to be, because the way it is now, the excuse was COVID. Well, there's no more COVID.
3: I know.
4: You know, but lo and behold, we found the perfect way to cheat. And it simply can't stand, Jen. You know, no cutting and running. You got to stand and fight. As the wonderful lady said, patriots never clock out. We can't clock out.
3: I agree with you, and we got to focus on voter ID. It's the only thing that will save us. That is for sure. Don, thanks so much for the phone call, 855-785-8255. More of your reaction. Again, the story over the weekend, these Democrats picking up votes fast and furious in the late count. Those ballots will be counted until Tuesday. So we'll see what happens, and we'll take your phone calls and get your reaction. Plus, we'll tell you some of the things that you can do to make sure your vote has been counted and tallied. 855-785-8255. As your Monday Morning Answer continues at 7:01. 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
7: News. I'm CJ Papa. Iran's military says its strikes on Israel are finished for now after the two countries had resumed firing missiles at each other. Fox's Trey Inks explains why.
8: It comes down to one reason, and that is that the Iranians are trying to tie the issue of Lebanon and their support of the largest proxy they have in the region, Hezbollah, to the broader negotiations with the United States. They say if the Israelis strike Hezbollah, they will strike Israel.
7: President Trump not at the White House this morning.
9: President Trump spent his weekend here in New Jersey at his Bedminster Golf Club. He's expected to hold executive time today, and then he will travel to New York for New York's one of the largest sporting events it will hold in decades.
7: Fox's Alex Hogan, the president, longtime Knicks fan, will attend the team's first NBA Finals home game since 1999. 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
1: Good morning. I have a dumb question regarding this MacArthur Park thing. Shouldn't the mayor of L.A. have been keeping a watch over that to make sure all of that crap was out of there and the drug addicts and whatever? Just a thought. You guys have a great day. Bye.
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2: Thanks for joining us. It is Monday, June 8th, 5 minutes past the hour. I'm Jennifer Horn, and we are talking about the counting. Election day was last Tuesday. We are still accepting ballots, if you can believe it, until tomorrow. We still have about 30 days to certify our election, and even Democrats are saying this is really ridiculous. Bill Maher admitting just how screwed up California's voting system is. Listen.
3: I know why LA is excited today, because the World Cup is coming here next week. Oh, my gosh. This is soccer, right? No, I don't know anything about soccer. Everybody's so excited. All I know about this is that it's soccer, and a lot of countries come, and it takes a long time, apparently, to play these games. In 39 days, we will know the winner. Oh, no, that's the mayor of L.A. I'm sorry. Oh, yeah. Oh, California. What a f***ed up state this is. But apparently, the two finalists are going to be Karen Bass, the mayor, and Spencer Pratt, the reality star. Oh, look at that. So they are going to be in a runoff. I give the edge to Karen Bass, because who knows more about running off? Oh, we could.
2: Every once in a while, that Bill Maher, pretty darn funny. Pretty darn funny. All right, 855-785-8255. And look, that was done Friday. And now today, Spencer Pratt, pretty much out of it. Paul in Sherman Oaks. Hey, Paul, good morning to you.
4: Good morning to you. Bill Maher's an idiot. it's so amazing. I spend a lot of time in City Hall. I don't know how much time you do, Jen, but I spend not a lot of time, but a bit of time there. And, you know, a couple of years ago during COVID, we were meeting with Nithya Raman's. A bunch of us business owners were meeting with Nithya Raman's office via Zoom, which I hate as well.
2: Yeah, because she's your representative, right? So you know this woman pretty well.
4: I know her real well. As a matter of fact, and coincidentally, you said that Jesse Waters calls her ramen like the noodle. He coined that phrase when I was on his show complaining about her. Remember the incident when the homeless guy threw the bag of poop at my car?
2: Yep, sure remember that. Who could forget?
4: Well, here's something I'm going to try to look into. I remember finally with Gina Silva, I'll get to my point, but Gina Silva, we finally found this guy. We figured out his name is Cameron Nehru. And I want to track and see, and we have his spelling because the news reported it. I want to see if he voted and who exactly he voted for. Cameron Nehru, the guy with the big belly that threw the bag of poop. Anyway, back to City Hall and the people that walk around City Hall. In other words, the staff of these people like Nithya Raman, Ulysses Hernandez, Hugo Soto Martinez, Isabel Jurado, Katie Yaroslavsky, all their staff members, they all look like a bunch of extras from a Turkish prison movie. City Hall is just like these long-haired, unkempt, unshaven, if they're wearing a shirt, the sleeves are, it's untucked, wrinkled. No one has ever heard of a dry cleaner. I can certainly see these people running around, gathering signatures, smoking a big fatty with an encampment, and then collecting all their signatures and leaving them a bag of whatever behind as a thanks. I can see it happening because they're all a bunch of, people hate when I call Nithya Raman a gypsy, but she fits the description. Look it up in Google to a T. But her staff, they're like a bunch of gypsy mongrels running around, no respect. They all hate police. So what do you do when you hate police? You break the law all the time.
2: Right. That's why you hate them, because you get caught breaking the law, Paul. That's the problem.
4: Well, but that's the thing. They have no regard for the law, so they have no compunction about doing anything disgusting or illegal. You should see how they treated us on the Zoom calls. So I certainly see them going up to an ATM and saying, hey, guys, you're right, Jen. Pizza, cigs, fentanyl, just give me 12 signatures.
2: Mm-hmm.
4: Like, I certainly see that.
2: Well, you don't even have 100%. To guess. I mean, we've got people who have admitted to it, and then we've got independent journalists who have seen them doing it on camera. I mean, it's not like we're making this up. It's the proof is out there.
4: And by the way, I shouldn't say none of these guys. You made the point last week. I've been making this point for 5 years. I said it on Larry Elder's show. The homeless population are people coming in from all over the country on one-way bus passes from judges and sheriffs saying, go to Los Angeles. It's a gangster's paradise. Nobody lives here who is on the street. No one was born here, raised here, or has residence here. They all came here to sit on the street and do drugs. And so they can't vote, but that has to be who was doing the voting, as well as the collusion with the postal service.
2: Well, and they're talking about all these areas that are pro Nithya Raman. They have very large homeless populations, Paul. So that to me is where the issue is. Where are these votes coming from? That's what we need to investigate. Are people coercing the votes? Did people go out hunting and buying votes? I mean, that's what I want to know. That's where I want the investigation to focus.
4: I can see it happening. Look at these people that are look at the staffers that are working for Ulysses Hernandez. You can just see, like, you can smell them as they walk past you. They stand still. They leave a puddle of oil. They're all disgusting.
2: Yuck. Well, I don't like that. Thank you, Paul, for the visual.
4: But you're right.
2: Boy.
4: There's so much collusion going on, and I hope we find it.
2: Hope so, too. My hope is in Bill. That is for sure. Thanks so much, Paul. 855-785-8255. Mauricio in Yucaipa. Hi, Mauricio.
5: Good morning, Jen.
2: Good morning.
5: Hi, yes. The lady that called in that was a poll watcher was exactly correct.
2: Mm-hmm.
5: Nobody goes to watch the count, the votes getting counted, and that's when it's most vulnerable.
2: Sure.
5: The whole process has computerized process until it goes into human hands. And when it goes into human hands is when it's most vulnerable, because they're unfolding the ballots. We can't get some machine to unfold ballots. So they're unfolding ballots, and they're actually checking the ballot. And once they see a discrepancy, they send it to another section where they actually handwrite it correctly, which is very vulnerable right there.
2: Mm-hmm.
5: But I've been in there, and I've gotten kicked out of that place twice.
2: Really? What were you doing?
5: So, poll watching.
2: Just watching. I thought maybe you were in there with, like, tambourines or something. I didn't know if you got in trouble.
5: No. Well, I was in there. They give you a nice tour when you get there to show you the process. But if you stay in there long enough, they want you out.
2: Wow. Not surprising.
5: So I've been in there, and I stayed there for 3-4 hours. I've shut them down. So they knew they had to get me out, and they made an excuse to throw me out.
2: Wow. Well, Mauricio, thank you so much for the information. And yeah, it's just the latest of the I mean, it's just one of many problems. Jack from Rancho Cucamonga. Hi, Jack.
6: Hi, Jen. You're such a patriot. Thank you so much for undermining our election system.
2: Every time, Jack. You got it.
6: Because Donnie says it's...
2: You got to call in as your right name. I knew when I went to you that this was the guy, but I am a patriot. You're right. I love to undermine an election. Give me a break. All I want is to feel secure. Look, if Spencer Pratt lost on Election Day, he lost on Election Day. But it's the counting. Everybody has to admit that the counting forever is making everybody crazy. Even Bill Maher is telling you that is too much. How can you say that counting for 37 days is somehow patriotic? It just simply is not. Steve Hilton, he has agreed with that statement. This is what he had to say. He's been talking about this all weekend long.
7: Describing that there, they had different buckets they were supposed to put the ballots in after they come in, after Election Day, and they were explicitly told it didn't just have to be a postmark that was on or before Election Day that qualified. If the date was handwritten, that would be okay as well.
8: Oh, did you? So you could just take an envelope, write Election Day. Don't even write the date, just write Election Day.
2: Pretty amazing. Steve Hilton said that California is a laughing stock.
7: Absolute shambles of an election count. It's actually way worse than the president just mentioned. It's not 6 or 7 or 8 days.
9: Here's from the Secretary of State's website today. 35 days.
10: Oh!
9: That's the plan. 35 days. This is an absolute shambles, a humiliation for California. It is making our state a laughingstock here in America and around the world. We have less than 10 million votes cast in this election in California, and it's going to take them a month to count them. India, 640 million. They do it in a day. States here in America. Look at Florida, how quickly they get their count out. Within hours, same sort of numbers. They have early voting too. They have mail-in voting too. But they can do it in an hour. Here it takes a month. It is an absolutely inexcusable, calamitous catastrophe.
2: Yeah, well, it's not just the counting. It's the fact that they allow Election Day to extend an additional week beyond the cutoff. That's the problem. 855-785-8255. But we do have a few things to celebrate, and one of them is that Sheriff Alex Villanueva is moving on to November, running for L.A. Sheriff. We're going to visit with him next as your Monday Morning Answer continues at 7:15.
11: Stuck in traffic? We've got the answer.
12: Good morning. We start in Riverside with an accident center divider 215 northbound after Central. Two vehicles involved. To Chino Hills, where we've got some plywood. Second lane from the left, watch out for that. 71 northbound approaching Butterfield Ranch Road. Up in Lake Elsinore, got a road cleared. 15 southbound after Railroad Canyon Road. It was a lost mattress. Rancho Cucamonga disabled semi. On-ramp partially blocked. 15 southbound on-ramp from Sierra Avenue. That's traffic on The Answer.
11: 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Breaking news.
13: Los Angeles City Council member Nithya Raman continues to surge in the mayor's race. Phil Farrar tells us she's done it on the backs of mail-in ballots.
14: She has raced by Spencer Pratt for the second-place spot. Democratic incumbent Mayor Karen Bass, who NBC already projected will advance to the November runoff, remained in first place with 35% of the vote. But Rahman, who was down nearly 7,500 votes to Pratt on Saturday, now leads him by more than 3,000 votes. The tabulations continue. 83% of the ballots have been counted. I'm Phil Farrar.
13: The leading Republican in the race for governor of California says he hasn't seen any evidence of fraud in the election. Steve Hilton was asked Sunday about fraud claims by President Trump and others.
15: So we're looking at everything very closely, as you'd expect. We want to make sure that nothing untoward happens. We've got teams looking at it. We've got teams of lawyers standing by. And so far, we haven't seen anything that suggests that we should move in that direction, no.
13: On NBC LA's news conference with Conan Nolan, Hilton expressed unhappiness with the slow vote count. Now here's National Weather Service meteorologist Rose Schoenfeld with your Answer weather forecast.
16: Another typical June gloom day on tap today. Those clouds should clear out by the afternoon, leading to sunny skies. And then our highs today will be mostly in the 70s with up to the low 80s for some of those warmest valleys.
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0: Did you know you can watch The Morning Answer? And if you didn't know, well, now you know. 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
1: Thanks for joining us. It is The Morning Answer. It is Monday. It is 22 minutes past the hour. And while I'm happy today that Steve Hilton is still in the top two, I'm very sad about Spencer Pratt now being in third place because California likes to count and count and count and count and count until the threat is gone. But there is one piece of good news in L.A. we're celebrating, and that is that my buddy, Sheriff Alex Villanueva, has advanced to the November runoff. This is a really big deal. Someone to hold Robert Luna, the current L.A. County Sheriff, accountable. Sheriff Alex Villanueva is here. You can give him a follow, Alex Villanueva 33, and you can get involved with his campaign. It continues. AlexVillanueva2026.com. Sheriff, congratulations. I'm very much over the moon for you. I've been watching this race, and you did great, and now you're going on to November.
2: Well, it definitely looks that way. I'm kind of at the point where I want to see it in writing before I...
1: Don't count your chickens before they hatch. Is that what you're getting at?
2: Yeah, look what happened to poor Spencer.
1: You keep in touch with Spencer Pratt, and I know he is a friend of yours. This sheriff has got to be so frustrating because, I mean, we're not talking about a slight margin on election night. He was ahead by, what, 50, 60,000 votes on election night, and now he's trailing by 3,000 votes. This process in California is absolute insanity.
2: Oh, it definitely is. And people are, you know, the whole thing about election fraud. And my concern is how many people are officially registered to vote but are not LA residents.
1: Mm-hmm.
2: And out with this whole thing about a voting season that's almost, what, 5 weeks long?
1: Yeah.
2: It's a ballot harvesting on steroids. That is the part that concerns me because it used to be, what, a week, 10 days worth of voting, and that was it, one and done. Now it's a whole season of voting, which you never have any idea of the outcome.
1: You know, and I think what makes it really difficult, first of all, I'm not a fan, just admittedly, of the mail-in ballots. I am fine with an absentee ballot. If it's requested by a human being and you get the ballot sent to you because you can't be present on election day, fine. But just throwing ballots at everybody on the voter rolls, when those voter rolls are so bloated and so overrun, it doesn't make any sense. But even worse than that, if we were going to agree to have mail-in ballots, Sheriff, wouldn't it be nice if you had to cast them a week before Election Day, basically, so every vote that's in on Election Day counts? None of this waiting. I mean, they're still waiting for votes for another day. Votes can come in until tomorrow. That just seems so ridiculous.
2: Well, definitely. And I think the point is, and I'm hoping there's a Supreme Court decision that covers this at some point, is that if the ballot is not in the hands of registrar recorder at the close of business on election day, it should be done with. It should be up to the voter to make sure that thing gets to the election on time. This whole thing about having still being counted a week after or received a week after, I think that's ludicrous.
1: It really is.
2: And that exposes us to fraud.
1: You know this better than anybody because the same thing happened to you the first time around, your second race, essentially, when you were up against Robert Luna this last time. You were winning on election night, Sheriff, and you were winning for several days after election night. And then all of a sudden it flips. And so at some point, people lose faith in the system, and those voters that you would normally count on, you can't count on them anymore because they've been disenfranchised. That's what this is all about, is demoralizing people in Los Angeles so that we just stop showing up.
2: Yes, and this whole thing about 100% mail-in, that was supposedly to accommodate COVID. COVID is long gone. So why are we still doing it?
1: Yeah, absolutely. All right. Well, let's talk about the good stuff now, because I'm going to make the prediction here. I know you haven't done it yet. And look, I could be wrong, but I'm pretty good into it. I think you're going to make it through. So what does this look like now, Sheriff, as you just have one opponent instead of, gosh, about seven or eight? You've got one opponent on the ballot in November. How does your campaign strategy switch? What do you do more of? What do you do less of? What do the next few months look like for you?
2: Well, one thing we want to see is the press to actually start covering the race.
1: Mm-hmm.
2: There was like a near blackout on the sheriff's race leading up to the election day. And even to this point today, they barely even mention it.
1: That is very true.
2: They talk about the governor's race, the mayor's race, and no mention of the sheriff's race, which is going to have a runoff. And I think once the attention of the media is on the sheriff's race, you're going to see the sheriff do what we know he's going to do. Basically, he can basically get on a stage and defend his 4 years in office at all. In fact, he's been hiding from debating. So this is going to be very interesting to see what's his excuse going to be now.
1: Are you going to try to push him for a debate this summer?
2: Oh, hell yes, in English and in Spanish.
1: I love that. I love that. And, you know, I think the reason that the media, and, you know, normally I would throw them under the bus and say that they're covering this or not covering him on purpose. But, Sheriff, I would say he hides out so much that he's hard to cover because no one ever sees him.
2: That is very true. Yet in the primary 4 years ago, there was, I don't know how many debates, I lost count of them. And I did, I think, 3 or 4 debates as the incumbent in the primary, and he was there in those debates, and all of a sudden now that he's the incumbent, all of a sudden there's no debate whatsoever.
1: What is your top beef with the current sheriff?
2: He has no business being in an office because, one, he's treating it like a car rental, and he has no idea the impact of his decisions, throwing his own employees under the bus for his own political gain, and basically, no one wants to work under his leadership anymore. And that's why the department is shrinking at a historical rate. And deputies are working massive amounts of overtime. It all goes to his failed leadership and his time in office that is basically to be a puppet of the Board of Supervisors, not to actually lead the department.
1: Yeah. And that's the problem, is that the voters actually gave away the power to the Board of Supervisors so that they have oversight on the sheriff rather than the people who elect him. And that's another failure of the voters to be, I don't know, tricked into that scenario where we give away more and more and more of our power.
2: Definitely. And people don't realize that, but sheriffs and district attorneys in the state of California already have oversight by the attorney general. Mm-hmm. All 58 counties. They already have the ability to be removed from office by elections, by recall, all these different things. And they designed a whole new one, but it was really designed for my time in office. It wasn't designed for anything else, and they know it.
1: Yeah, they wanted to have control over you because you were a threat to them, because you were calling them out. All right, well, we are with you. You know that. Sheriff Villanueva is so excited that it looks like we're moving on to a runoff. And if you're interested in getting involved with the sheriff's campaign as he moves into the general election into November, Alex Villanueva, 2026.com. That's the website. And you can always follow the sheriff, Alex Villanueva, 33. Sheriff, thanks so much for being with us.
2: Thank you.
1: Thanks so much. Have a great morning. Congratulations. All right, guys, as we continue, it's a spicy Trump MAGA minute. And that's because there was a little back and forth on Meet the Press with Kristen Welker. We'll have it all for you in moments as your Monday Morning Answer continues at 7:30.
3: Stuck in traffic? We've got the answer.
4: Good morning. We start in Riverside with an accident center divider 215 northbound after Central. Two vehicles involved. To Chino Hills, where we've got some plywood. Second lane from the left, watch out for that. 71 northbound approaching Butterfield Ranch Road. Up in Lake Elsinore, got a road cleared. 15 southbound after Railroad Canyon Road. It was a lost mattress. Rancho Cucamonga disabled semi. On-ramp partially blocked, 15 southbound on-ramp from Sierra Avenue. That's traffic on the answer.
3: 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Breaking news.
5: The race to be the next mayor of Los Angeles is getting a little more clarity. L.A. Mayor Karen Bass and fellow Democrat Nithya Raman are on track now to compete in a November runoff. Bass has faced a tough challenge from Raman, a council member for L.A.'s District 4. Raman is now in second place. Politically, she's to the left of Bass, and she continues to be critical of the mayor's first term in office. With over 83% of the ballots now counted, it appears that the pair finished ahead of Republican reality TV star Spencer Pratt. The countdown is on to the World Cup. Tammy Trujillo reports.
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5: Now here's National Weather Service meteorologist Rose Schoenfeld with your answer weather forecast.
7: Another typical June gloom day on tap today. Those clouds should clear out by the afternoon, leading to sunny skies. And then our highs today will be mostly in the 70s with up to the low 80s for some of those warmest valleys.
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1: How would he do, Hunter Biden, in a 2028 Democratic primary?
2: I'm not going to say that. I'm sure, you know, hey, if the guy from Maine can do well, I guess Hunter could do well, too.
0: It's The Morning Answer.
3: He's talking about that charming guy, Graham Plattner, who I think has just ticked off everybody. Men, women, children, Jewish people, black people, pretty much everybody. Tattoo artist.
4: Heyo.
3: I think he's just really made everybody angry.
4: I mean, I'm not caught up black people.
3: Well, because he, you know what he said, is that black people are poor tippers, I believe, or something. I don't know. He was making racist posts about something. Anyway, he really has tried to.
4: Clearly, we've never had dinner together.
3: I know exactly. He doesn't know what kind of tipper you are at all, Dan. Come on. All right, so that is the election that will be happening tomorrow in Maine. In the meantime, well, let's jump into it. President Trump went on Meet the Press. It's time for the Trump MAGA Minute.
5: America grande, ultra best.
0: This is the Trump MAGA Minute.
5: You know, the one thing about sports is you don't have to wait a lifetime to find out is somebody a winner or a loser. You got a lot of losers, mostly losers, fortunately. I always like to hang around with losers, actually, because it makes me feel better. I hate guys that are very, very successful and you have to listen to their success stories. I like people that like to listen to my success.
6: Make America great again.
3: How you people just don't love him, I don't know. I know Eduardo in Tarzana is on the phone and I know he doesn't like Trump, but you know what? Come on. My mom doesn't like it. How can you not laugh at that? That's pretty good stuff. All right. President Trump on Iran. Meet the Press. Take a listen.
5: They've been largely decapitated, and I call it a military exercise because people would rather have it called that. It's not a big war for us. It's not the most powerful military in the world. I built it, frankly. I built it in my first 4 years, and I'm using it a little bit in my second 4 years. Their Navy is gone. Their Air Force is gone. Their anti-aircraft is gone. They might have built it up a little bit over the last 4 weeks during this little ceasefire that we did at the request of some very good people, very, very fine people from actually from numerous places, as you know. You know, there are a lot of people involved, but from Pakistan in particular, the field marshal and the prime minister. And we're very close to having a deal. And if we don't have a deal, we'll do it one way or the other. Either way, we win.
7: There is a naval blockade in place,
5: yeah,
7: which technically is an act of war under international law. So is this a war as long as there's a naval blockade in place?
5: Well, we have a blockade. It's been extremely effective. And the reason we have it is they try to blockade, and now we blockaded them. And as you know, they're losing $400 to $500 million a day. It's not sustainable for them. They have an economy that's shot in addition to everything else. Their leaders are gone. Their generals are gone. Their first tier and second tier are gone. Much of their third tier is gone. But they put up a blockade, and so we blockaded them, and we have the ultimate blockade. I don't consider that a war, but if you want to define it as such, I guess you can.
3: All right, so that was President Trump on Meet the Press over the weekend talking about Iran. Now, he was asked about the new Ayatollah and what condition he's in. No one seems to know for sure.
7: Do you know where he is? Do you know how he is doing physically?
5: I don't want to say whether or not I know where he is, but there's a good probability that I do.
7: Is he inside Iran?
5: I'd rather not say that.
7: Okay. He is the son of the last supreme leader.
5: Yeah.

0: pretty badly injured. So there's a certain bravery there. A lot of people, if they were injured that badly, they wouldn't be talking about, how we're doing with the United States. They'd have other things on their mind. So there's a certain bravery there. But he is very seriously injured, yeah.
1: All right, President Trump on Iran with Meet the Press. And again, there was some back and forth with Israel and Iran over the weekend. That seems to have stopped. And President Trump says that they're getting closer to, a ceasefire between Israel and Iran, but a deal with Iran and the United States. Now, here's President Trump on that deal and what he expects about unfreezing assets. Certainly, the Iranians want money.
2: Do you know where all of Iran's nuclear material is?
0: Yes.
2: Would you unfreeze any Iranian assets or lift any sanctions up front as a part of any
0: deal?
2: So that would come after.
0: Comes after, yeah.
2: If they behave, turned if over they do a good their job, nuclear enrichment.
0: Talking, yeah.
2: Material.
0: Unlike Obama. Obama flew a Boeing 757, a plane I know very well. They took the seats out and they loaded it up with $1.7 billion in cash from the banks in Maryland and Virginia and D.C. They emptied out the banks and they gave them $1.7 in green and they gave them tens of billions of dollars, just kept giving them money and it didn't work.
1: All right. So that is President Trump saying we're not going to unfreeze any assets until we get a deal, until we know that they have no ability to produce a nuclear weapon. Now, he also said that he doesn't like these endless wars. That's consistent. President Trump has been a critic of wars that go on and on and on and on.
0: I just want a big election. And the reason I want an election is people have confidence in me, have good judgment. I had to make a judgment. Do I want to go along and have a country that's doing really well, but somebody is going to try and kill us? Or do I want to put out that horrible threat? And I did. I put it out. I put it out for many, many years. Now I'm going to put it out permanently. I'm going to do it either through negotiation, where we're very close to a deal, or I'm going to blow the hell out of them, to be honest with you. And it's going to be very easy for me to do. That's actually the easier path. So, when you say I promised, I didn't promise anything. I don't like these endless wars. This is not an endless war. We've been doing this for 3 months. Much of it has been under the form, a pretty good form of ceasefire. The blockade has been amazing. Our Navy is amazing. Our military is the best in the world. Hey, we took over a very powerful country, Venezuela, a lot of soldiers, big, strong military. We took over Venezuela in a matter of minutes. We destroyed the capability of Iran in a matter of days. Nobody's ever seen anything like it. Now I'm going to finish it.
1: All right. So that was President Trump on Iran, what's coming, and the fact that these are not endless wars in his mind, that there is going to be a completion and that he hopes that comes soon. Now, here's where things get a little spicy, and that is when President Trump is talking about California and our horrible election system. Can we agree with that?
0: It was a dirty election.
2: Mr.
0: And it's
2: President,
0: happening again right now in California.
2: You've never presented evidence.
0: It's happening right now in California. Right now, it's look at what's
2: Where's
0: happening
2: the
0: in California.
2: To that?
0: It's four days.
2: The Republicans are doing well in California.
0: In California, they're not. They're dropping fast because it's a rigged election. Let me tell you, it's 4 days, and they aren't even close
2: that's
0: to coming
2: how they,
0: up
2: that's
0: with
2: how they count
0: You know
2: the
0: why
2: votes
0: they're doing that? Because they're cheating on the election.
2: Do you have evidence to support
0: all
2: that?
0: All I have to do is look.
2: That's not evidence.
0: And I listen to people, and let's see what happens.
2: But, sir, that's not evidence.
0: Do you think it's appropriate?
2: That's how they
0: that
2: count they the votes in
0: Do you
2: California?
0: Think it's appropriate that they have an election, and 5 days later, they're nowhere close to picking
2: State
0: a winner?
2: State and local officials acknowledge they are slow. They're urging.
0: No, they're crooked.
2: They're urging the votes to be counted quickly. That's how they
0: they're
2: vote in
0: crooked,
2: California.
0: They're crooked, just like you're crooked. Your press is crooked, and Meet the Press is crooked.
2: To be fair, I'm not crooked, but let's
0: really
2: let's
0: well
2: continue.
0: You play right into their hands.
2: Let's continue.
0: You're either crooked or you're stupid. You play right into their hands with this rep. You know that these elections are rigged. Your network knows that they're rigged. You know that I won an election in a landslide and I got 94% bad press.
2: But Mr. President,
0: you know why
2: you've
0: I got
2: never
0: that?
2: Presented
0: because you have no
2: evidence.
0: Credibility.
2: But you've never presented evidence that it was rigged. Let's keep talking about. I want to talk about Todd.
0: You
2: Lynch.
0: Have more evidence. There's more evidence than ever presented.
2: Let's talk
0: your
2: about
0: your elections
2: you
0: in this country. We're like a third world country.
2: But sir,
0: your election.

0: roads are crooked, and you're crooked, and Meet the Press is crooked, and so is ABC, and CBS, and CNN.
1: But, Mr. President...
0: You're one-sided crooked networks. All right, let's call it quits, because I've had enough. Thank you, darling. Have a good time.
1: Mr. President, let's please... I traveled all the way to Wisconsin.
0: I traveled all the way to Wisconsin. On and off in the rain, and I've given you enough time. You ought to straighten out your press, because you know what?
1: Mr. President,
0: a country can never be great with a dishonest press.
1: Listen, we traveled all the way to Wisconsin for this interview.
2: Oh. And you sat in the rain for an hour. I like how he says, thank you, darling. That's enough. All right. I guess she hit a nerve. 855-785-8255. Would not have wanted to be Kristen Welker in that one. Wouldn't. 855-785-8255 as we continue. Another great one, advancing it to the November runoff for secretary. Bye-bye. We need that for the end of our show. Thank you, darling. I'm going to start calling people darling. I think it's cute. It makes me feel old. I'm going to do it. Okay, darling. Can I call you that, Dan? Would you think that that's sexual harassment?
3: No, it's fine.
2: It's fine. Can I get
0: you
2: on record?
0: Darling. Have a good time.
3: Yeah, this will count as record. I'm cool.
2: Okay, darling. So we're going to have Don Wagner next. Is that right?
3: Believe so, yeah.
2: Okay, darling. Perfect.
0: Thank you, darling. Have a good time.
2: All right, advancing to November, our buddy, Don Wagner, here to celebrate as your Monday Morning Answer continues. It's 7:45.
4: Stuck in traffic? We've got the answer.
5: Good morning. We start in Rubidoux with an accident. Carpool lane blocked, 60 eastbound at Valley Way. The HOV vehicle is on its side. Other vehicles are on the right lanes. In Temecula, got an accident. Right shoulder, 15 southbound at the 79. Stop-and-go traffic from Winchester Road. Up in Hesperia, accident center divider, 15 southbound after the 395. Two vehicles involved, stop and go from Joshua Street. And that is a check on answered traffic.
4: The answer. Breaking news.
5: The leading Republican in the race for governor says he has not seen any evidence of fraud in the election. That was Steve Hilton's response on NBC LA when he was asked about fraud claims made by President Donald Trump. However, Hilton did express his unhappiness with the slow vote count. But he said that's not evidence of fraud, just evidence of a broken California system. He remains confident that he'll make it to a November runoff against Democrat Javier Becerra. Hilton is currently in second place. As votes are counted, though, his lead has been chipped away by Democrat Tom Steyer. Being a social media juggernaut and former reality TV star may not be enough to be mayor of L.A.
6: And Spencer Pratt basically got the Republican percentage of votes, and the math just was never going to work in his favor.
7: Matthew Klink runs the political strategy firm Klink Campaigns and says the ballots being counted now are coming in from a specific sector of the population.
6: I'm betting that they were younger voters. They tend to be very, very progressive.
5: Jason Campidonia reporting LA City Councilwoman Nithya Raman has overtaken Pratt in votes. Now here's National Weather Service meteorologist Rose Schoenfeld with your answer weather forecast.
8: Another typical June gloom day on tap today. Those clouds should clear out by the afternoon, leading to sunny skies. And then our highs today will be mostly in the 70s with up to the low 80s for some of those warmest valleys.
5: Right now 59 in San Bernardino, 60 Riverside. Larry Marino in the answer newsroom. Our soldiers are tired, weary, and lonely. They're looking forward to care packs.
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1: Here we are. Thanks for joining us. It is Monday, June 8th. Hope your week is off to a great start. I'm Jennifer Horn, 52 minutes past the hour. And joining us right now is a man who actually has some good news to celebrate today. He is advancing on to November for Secretary of State. Our buddy, Supervisor Don Wagner, is here. He represents the 3rd District on the Orange County Board of Supervisors and, of course, running for Secretary of State. And congratulations to you, Supervisor. That's great news. We were watching your race, and I know we weren't too worried about you, but I'm just glad to see it's California. You never know. It could have been a Big Bird write-in or something that could have just overtaken you. We're glad that you're there.
2: Well, thank you, Jen. I am glad to get that one done.
1: Yes.
2: And now the real work begins. We've got a general election against Shirley Weber, who's had 6 years to fix our election cycle, and we are in the throes of discovering that, well, surprise.
1: Oh, she's done such a stellar job. I don't know if you have anything to run on against her. Holy smokes. It's going to be tough.
2: Target-rich environment.
1: Exactly right. All right. So let's talk about, we'll talk about your election here in a second, but Judicial Watch has been, they've been really doing great work in California. Sadly, it gets overturned. We talk about the million names that were on the voter rolls that were supposed to be removed just in L.A. County. And then, of course, L.A. County sues because they want to have all the dead people and the people who have moved back on the voter rolls. Now there is this 873,000 ghost voter crisis, which presented itself last week. Tell us about that story, Supervisor.
2: Sure. Judicial Watch contacted me about that. And both the American Independent Party and I are now plaintiffs in the Judicial Watch lawsuit against Shirley Weber to get our voting rolls clean under the National Voter Registration Act of 1993. And that date is important, 1993, not Donald Trump, not even George Bush, Bill Clinton.
1: Mm-hmm.
2: The National Voter Registration Act of 1993 requires states to take reasonable measures to remove dead voters, voters who have moved out of the jurisdiction, et cetera, get the dead weight off the voter rolls. And there are counties in this state where we know we are losing population, where we know people still do die, and they just simply aren't doing it. By the estimation of Judicial Watch, there's over 800,000 folks' names, not people any longer, names that are on the voting rolls that the Secretary of State, with reasonable efforts, could have removed in counties up and down this state. And they are still on there in frank violation of the National Voter Registration Act. Some counties have done an okay job. Orange County, we removed over 100,000 in that time period. San Diego County, they removed over 300,000. But there are counties up and down the state that have removed 10 here, 15 there, 20 there in the last 3 to 5 election cycles. So that's a decade or more.
1: You know, it's really interesting because not only do you think it should benefit all of us to want to clean up the voter rolls. I mean, Democrats are still going to win most of the races in the state, Supervisor. But what really makes us a laughingstock is the fact that we can't get vote totals on election night. And the part of that is the mail-in ballots on bloated voter rolls create just the perfect opportunity for fraud and chaos. And that's what we're seeing play out today. Now, I know the DOJ in Bill Assaley in the U.S. Attorney's Office, they're working on a lawsuit to get the voter rolls turned over. How is that? Is that different than this? Is it about the same? Is the end goal the same here?
2: I believe the end goal is the same here. Now, the Justice Department rightly has been very closed-lipped about its investigation, what it's looking for, why it's doing it. Doesn't want to, you know, give a clue to the bad guys. So the Justice Department has been somewhat closed-lipped about what it's trying to do here. But my expectation is, since everyone's goal should be the same thing, clean voter rolls, is that is in fact the end game, to do what the state and federal law let the registrars and Secretary of State do, to clean the voting rolls, because because we don't know, to be honest with you, and I think I've talked about this on the show, we don't know how big the fraud is. We know there is some. We don't know how big it is. But as long as people are concerned, that is debilitating to democracy.
1: Absolutely. I mean, and it's not just Republicans. You've got Bill Maher, who was making jokes about this and, was talking about what chaos our system is. What would you say, and is there room in the Secretary of State's office to make a change so that if we do stick, because look, I don't like the mail-in ballots. I do like an absentee ballot. If you request it and you show you're a real person and you want to vote by mail, that's okay. If you trust the voter rolls, mail-in ballots are also okay. Is it possible that we could make a change so that if you do the by mail system, it just has to be in on election day? Is that a possibility? What will we have to do legally to make that happen?
2: Well, that would be a change that would require a change in the law. Mm-hmm. The good news is the federal government, the U.S. Supreme Court, is considering a case out of Mississippi right now. It's under submission. It's been argued. We don't have a decision that would require states in federal elections. So it wouldn't apply to the primary, but it would apply to the general elections in November. To have an election day, which is specified in the Constitution, meaning that your ballot must be in by the closing of the polls on election day. You can't come in a week later with a truckload of ballots and say these were all mailed on time. That would require a change in the law, and there is a Supreme Court case that is looking to do that. It wouldn't apply to the primaries because the Constitution only talks about that November election date. But that would be one single change we could make. And if we were smart, we would apply that to our primaries and not allow ballots to keep trickling in. Because, again, when elections change 3 weeks out and it's because ballots have been trickling in, regardless whether there's actual fraud, there are people who will feel that they've been defrauded, and that we can't have in our election system.
1: Well, and that also puts a thumb on the scale, because then people feel demoralized. They don't show up to vote. And so you are really suppressing the vote with that messaging, because, and it's already happening in California because people are already demoralized. So I don't know. I think we need to make some big changes here. I hope the whole country puts some pressure on California to do just that. And of course, we always love having you with us. And congratulations. Moving on to November, Don Wagner, your candidate for Secretary of State, challenging Shirley Weber. And you should check him out online, Don Wagner CA. That's where you can find him on X. Supervisor, thanks so much for being with us.
2: Thank you, Jay.
1: Appreciate you. Have a great week. All right. 855-785-8255. As we continue, our brand new White House correspondent from the Salem News Channel, Willie Nelson, joins us next as your Monday Morning Answer continues. It's 8:00. 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
3: News. I'm Therese Crowley. President Trump hosting Israel and Iran must immediately stop shooting. And Iran's military says it will, but the flare-up derailed President Trump's hopes to sign a peace deal with Iran today or tomorrow.
4: After a two-month ceasefire, Israel and Iran are back trading fire, and Iran is blaming the United States. Israel carried out airstrikes in western and central Iran after Iran fired missiles at northern Israel.
3: Fox's Jonathan Savage says Iran promises more crushing action if Israel keeps hitting its proxy Hezbollah in Lebanon. President Trump goes to the Garden, but the watch party outside Madison Square Garden canceled tonight for Game 3 of the NBA Finals, Knicks versus San Antonio, after a stabbing last night injured 5 people at Penn Station right underneath the Garden. The suspect believed to have mental health issues. America is listening to Fox News.
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1: Yeah, the California elections is like a five-card draw game of poker. And the state wants us all to believe that just because we can see the dealer dealing cards, and just because somebody asks to draw four and he shows his ace, that the game's legit. But the problem is the state's not letting us inspect the deck, the voter rolls. That's the problem. They want us just to trust them as to the validity of that deck of cards, and it's corrupted. That's what the problem is in California.
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2: It sure is. We thank you for joining us here on a Monday. It is June 8th, 4 minutes past the hour. I'm Jennifer Horn. And guys, it is fun to have in studio. He's back. He disappeared for a short time. He's back. So maybe he'll visit us. But the brand new, newly named White House correspondent for the Salem News Channel, Willie Nelson, is here. You know his man on the street stuff from this program, The Larry Elder Show, all over the place, Fox News and all the other sources. Willie, welcome back.
3: Jen, it's great to be here with you. I love being in studio with you. It's always so much fun.
2: Okay, so I have to ask you. So you've moved to D.C. You've been there for what? How many weeks?
3: 2.5 weeks now.
2: Okay, and then you came back to L.A. Are you missing Los Angeles at all?
3: I mean, I love my friends and family here. I'll tell you this. I'm not missing the driving. I walk to work every
2: day.
3: In D.C.
2: It's much smaller.
3: Yeah. And now I've driven into the studio today. It took me like 25 minutes. Mm-hmm. And I'm like, God, this feels so barbaric. You know, back in D.C., I'm either metroing or walking, and I'm reading, I'm tweeting, I'm replying to emails. Here, I got to be focused on the
2: You got to actually hold the steering wheel. There was a story this morning, though, about a guy who was caught on the 5 freeway sleeping in his Tesla.
3: Wow. That doesn't sound too bad. You'd be able to catch up on
2: some
3: sleep.
2: Take a little nap. I don't know if I love that, but you know. All right, so let's jump into it. A couple of things to talk about. Mm-hmm. First of all, let's talk about your time in LA. Then we'll get the report on DC. But you came out this weekend and thought, I'm going to dig into this Spencer Pratt stuff. And if you are just joining us, Spencer Pratt was solidly in second place, pretty comfortable lead, about 40,000 votes ahead of Nithya Raman. Lo and behold, over the weekend, now Nithya Raman is 3,000 votes ahead of Spencer Pratt. And I think we kind of knew this was coming, but once again, it surprises us when we see just how blatant it is that they count these votes and just how messed up the system is in California.
3: Jen, so I'm going to be a little bit all over the place with this.
2: I love
3: report,
2: it. Okay.
3: Because I got a lot for you today. First, for your radio listeners, I'm going to describe what I have in my hands. I have two things right here. Mm-hmm. I brought a prop, which I know is a little unique for a radio show. But in my right hand, I have my grandmother's ballot that was mailed to my parents' house. Mary Armour Nelson. I'm William Nelson, okay? Uh-huh. My lovely grandma. In my left hand, I have her death certificate because my grandma's been dead for 4 years.
2: It's incredible.
3: And it's a death certificate with the L.A. County. And then, in the other hand, a ballot from L.A. County.
2: Huh, weird.
3: So it's almost like the right hand and the left hand are doing no
2: They're
3: communicating. And somehow it's just kind of a free-for-all. So that's something I just found very peculiar. And it seems a little odd that dead people receive ballots here in California. Now, I want to tell you what I sought out to do this weekend.
2: Yeah.
3: You know, as you know, I'm the man on the street. I went out to multiple parts in Los Angeles, and I spent probably 4 hours yesterday trying to get reactions to this mayoral race because it was 5 days after the election.
2: And we should preface this with the whole country is talking
3: about
2: this mayor's race.
3: National
2: in Los
3: attention.
2: Angeles, right?
3: Yeah.
2: I mean, everybody from D.C., well, we would think to L.A., talking about Spencer Pratt and the mayor's race.
3: Yes, it's getting so much attention. All eyes are on California and Los Angeles in particular. And so, yeah, you would think everyone would have something to say about it right now. But
2: wonk, wonk.
3: Wonk, wonk. But I talked to 20 – I stopped 20-plus people out there yesterday. So I went to Venice Beach, and then I went to Brentwood, which are, you know, two very different demographics.
2: Sure.
3: And – out of the 20-plus people, only one person said they voted in it. And then on top of that, no, I don't want to do anything on camera about it. So
2: So that was a Spencer voter.
3: yeah, that's a good question. Like, that's good speculation. But yeah, I was so taken back by just the responses, which were, there was an election this week? Who was in it? Like, I didn't hear anything about it. Like, or I didn't have time for that. Like, I was so like, it made me question, am I insulated? Am right. I like unaware of just how... like how little people tuned really out. Care about this. Yeah, are so tuned
2: well,
3: out.
2: Because you and I, in our bubble, everything's been about Spencer and Karen Bass and who's going and the counting and the overtaking. We've been watching that. Mm-hmm. And I think people listening to this program are in that bubble with us.
3: Yes.
2: But there's a whole class of people out there who are just, you know, the dupa-dupes who are just going on about their life.
3: Yes. And I want to play one because...
2: That's a professional term, by the way, the dupa-dupes.
3: Yeah, dupa-dupe. Yeah, I think I learned that one in media school. I do want to play a clip, though, that I found because I think it's entertaining. And I actually do think it's a good look into the average and what the person who's not even paying attention, what they think it looks like. Okay, so let's go ahead and play clip number one.
4: We've come to the streets of Los Angeles to get reactions to the LA primary race that just happened earlier this week. What are your thoughts on it?
5: I don't vote. I don't have time for that.
4: You never vote?
5: No, I don't. I work too much.
4: Had voted, who would you have voted for?
5: I don't even know who's running.
4: Well, there's the current mayor, Karen Bass. There's Nithya Raman, who's a Democrat socialist. And then we had Spencer Pratt, who was on the reality show The Hills.
5: Names, but I... Really? A reality show is candidate? Oh, that's hilarious.
4: Did you know that it's been 5 days since the election and we still don't know who the winner is?
5: Oh, wow. Is it rigged?
4: Wow. Is that what you think that would mean or imply?
5: Yeah, I mean, yeah. Why is it taking so long?
4: That's a good question.
5: They got the best people up there, right, to get that all together and stuff. What are they paying? Who are they paying? Like, they should... They should, like, fire them.
2: Okay, that laugh.
3: Yeah, very endearing laugh.
2: It's something else. That laugh is something else. That clip, by the way, you should send to Steve Hilton.
3: Okay.
2: Because he is running for governor, and he has been talking about the fact that they are not hiring enough people, that there needs to be more people counting. I appreciate what Steve's saying. I think our problem is that we accept votes for 7 days. We're still accepting votes.
3: It's unbelievable.
2: Until tomorrow, based on last week's election.
3: And by the way, I know two people personally in Los Angeles who voted both Pratt and Hilton on the day of, and their votes, and they're tracking their votes, and they still haven't been counted. So how can you call an election based off of ballots that have been dropped in, but they all haven't even been counted? It just seems so suspicious to me. It was like Pratt is ahead. He's ahead, but no, but we can't call it.
2: Yeah.
3: The second Nithya takes over, it's done, guys. Everyone check out. But I thought that clip was interesting as well because even just, you know, someone who knows nothing hears that. They go, 5 days? We don't know. That sounds rigged.
2: Who's exactly? She goes, who seems totally tuned out. Goes, that takes so long?
3: Yeah, she goes, don't we have the best people? Aren't we? They should be fired. And that to me is like, that is kind of the normie view. It doesn't take some political consultant to just see that doesn't pass the sniff test. Because any other industry, you know, if something was being done so incompetently, you would fire them.
2: Of course.
3: But for some reason, our government, and supposedly here in California, it's the most elite and we have the most efficient tech.
2: We have the fifth largest economy on the planet, Willie.
3: Yeah, whatever it is, it's kind of unbelievable. Now, I want to play the second clip as well. Let's go ahead and play number two. This one's purely out of entertainment, just so you can see what the streets of Los Angeles are like. Here we go.
4: We're getting reactions to the LA mayor primary that happened this week. Did you vote in it?
6: No, sir. Didn't get the chance, unfortunately. I haven't voted in years. Caught a felony, unfortunately. And now it's against the law for me to vote. So if you could pass legislation to help a felon be able to exercise his right to vote, that would be greatly appreciated.
4: What was the felony over, if you don't mind me asking?
6: It was aggravated battery.
2: Ooh.
6: But I'm going to tell you the truth. It was only aggravated because I had a weapon on me, right? But it was legal out of another state, traveled to a state that it wasn't legal. So, you know, that reciprocity for having a possession of a firearm, you know, it doesn't work in all 50 states. So I fell victim to that.
2: He was a victim.
7: A what
2: he was
7: now?
2: A victim for- for getting in a fight with a gun in his pocket. Okay, I got that.
3: Reciprocity.
2: Reciprocity.
3: That dang old
2: I
3: reciprocity.
2: I like how he asked for your help to get him his ability to vote back.
3: You know, decently media trained. He understood there was a moment there.
2: Guy.
3: It was compelling. He was likable. He was likable.
2: He's
3: so.
2: Like, you know, it wasn't my fault, man. It wasn't my fault.
3: So,
2: I get to vote.
3: Yeah, a little look into the streets of Los Angeles. We have felons. We have other people who don't know anything about elections, but they go, oh, 5 days. That seems a little odd.
2: Exactly. That seems a little much. All right. So in our last moment, that was great stuff from the streets. In our last moment, DC, how has it been at the White House? Come on.
3: It's been
2: so cool.
3: Jen, it's unbelievable. Every day feels like a TV show. So blessed to be there. It's the White House, you know, it's like, you know, it's nonstop action, especially right now. President Trump is, you know.
2: You're there at the right time.
3: He's got his foot on the gas and he's not taking it off.
2: Have you been in the Oval yet?
3: Not yet. I'm hoping to get in there soon. Yeah, that's next.
2: All right. I love it. Well, the president's going to the Knicks game tonight.
3: Great.
2: And he was in Bedminster over the weekend. So you'll be headed back just in time to hang out with the president again at the White House.
3: Yes. And you know, I just learned that there's a congressional baseball game.
2: Yes.
3: On Wednesday as well.
2: It's this Wednesday.
3: And Salem, right before I got on air, just invited me to it.
2: It's so much fun, by the way. I've never been, but I love to watch it because lately, I mean, the Republicans used to get it handed to them. Now they've been doing it.
3: Okay,
2: so
3: cool.
2: Yeah, you'll like it. Watch it. That's great stuff.
3: Okay.
2: All right.
3: I'm pumped.
2: Give us a call from the congressional baseball game. We'll get a little update.
3: Okay.
2: All right. Willie Nelson is here. You can follow him, Willie Nelson TV. He is our White House correspondent, brand new, and content producer, our man on the street for Salem News Channel. And Willie, great work. Always fun to see you. Give him a follow again, Willie Nelson TV. As we continue, an update. Iran, Israel, some fighting overnight. Rabbi Michael Barkley will be with us next as your Monday Morning Answer continues. It's 8:15.
7: Stuck in traffic? We've got the answer.
8: Good morning. We begin in Rubidoux with an accident. Carpool lane blocked, 60 eastbound at Valley Way. In Hesperia, accident center divider 15 southbound after 395. Stop and go from Joshua Street. Temecula, accident cleared. 15 southbound after the 79. Involved two vehicles. Low traffic from Winchester Road. Ontario crash. Connector partially blocked. 15 southbound connector to the 10. Right lane impacted there, and that's traffic on The Answer.
7: 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Breaking news.
8: Los Angeles City Councilmember Nithya Raman continues to surge in the mayor's race. The story from Phil Farrar.
9: Raman has done this on the backbone of mail-in ballots. She has raced by Spencer Pratt for the second-place spot. Democratic incumbent Mayor Karen Bass, who NBC already projected will advance to the November runoff, remained in first place with 35% of the vote. But Raman, who was down nearly 7,500 votes to Pratt on Saturday, now leads him by more than 3,000 votes. The tabulations continue. 83% of the ballots have been counted. I'm Phil Farrar.
8: The statewide average gas price is down by 2 cents.
10: AAA says the average price for a gallon of self-serve regular is now $5.90. In Los Angeles County, gas is now going for $5.92. It's 8 cents less in Ventura County. Gas is $5.79 in Orange County, $5.80 in San Bernardino County, and $5.76 in Riverside County. I'm Mark Mayfield.
8: And an investigation is underway after three people were stabbed on the San Clemente Pier. Now here's National Weather Service meteorologist Rose Schoenfeld with your Answer weather forecast.
11: Another typical June gloom day on tap today. Those clouds should clear out by the afternoon, leading to sunny skies. And then our highs today will be mostly in the 70s with up to the low 80s for some of those warmest valleys.
8: Right now, 61 San Bernardino, 62 Riverside. Larry Marino in the Answer newsroom. Our soldiers are tired, weary, and lonely. They're looking forward to care packs.
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1: Thanks for joining us. It is June 8th, 22 minutes past the hour, and it's Monday. It feels like it, huh? As we get started here for a brand new work week, I'm Jennifer Horn, and we have spent most of the day lamenting election results, but there is a lot of other news that is happening. You heard the president talk about Iran and a potential deal on Meet the Press yesterday. Well, tense times last night. My phone rings. I get the news update from Rabbi Michael Barkley, who says, hey, Israel, Iran, they're shooting missiles back and forth. We brought him in so he can tell you what that might mean for the coming days and for a possible future of Middle East peace. Rabbi Michael Barkley is here. He is the host of The Rabbi's Table, which you should be listening to every single day. 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You can check him out on YouTube and therabbistable.com and on X at The Rabbi's Table. Rabbi Michael Barkley, good morning to you. Thanks for jumping in today. You never sleep, so we appreciate you being here.
2: Good morning, Jennifer. And there's no time to sleep these days.
1: Well, that is for sure. So let's talk about the latest. Over the weekend, we had Iran shooting missiles into Israel. Israel, President Trump said he asked them not to respond. Israel did respond. Now things have quieted down. Where are we this morning? And what does this mean for the broader picture?
2: So just to back up, there was a supposed ceasefire between Lebanon and Israel. Israel was very clear, if Hezbollah attacks Israel, Israel is going to counterattack and respond if Hezbollah breaks the ceasefire. If they did, Israel went and took out Dahiyah, an area, a suburb of Beirut. They were very targeted and took out some infrastructure of Hezbollah. Iran said, oh, this is not okay, and we're going to light up the skies on Israel. And then that's what they did. It was yesterday, our morning, their nighttime. Mm-hmm. They attacked Israel. They sent in ballistic missiles. Israel then paused. President Trump said, don't go in. I'm telling Bibi he has to do what I tell him, and he's not going to go in. And he actually
1: good luck with that. Right.
2: Yeah. So Israel did attack. They sent in some jets to take out Iran's air defense systems, as well as they hit one petrochemical plant, and Iran kept attacking. Mm-hmm. They sent in a total of 24 ballistic missiles. Two more ballistic missiles came in from the Houthis, who joined in from the south in Yemen. And as always, Iran attacks not in a targeted way, but they attack civilian areas. They attack homes. They don't attack infrastructure. Israel did what they do and did a lot of damage with Iran. And now Iran then threw some more missiles out. And then they're saying, oh, now we want to have a ceasefire. Everyone stop. Mm-hmm. After they were complaining, by the way, when they had ballistic missiles returned to them from Israel. Trump has said this morning, everyone needs to stop. I'm telling them all they need to ceasefire, and they all will have to do that. He spoke with Netanyahu a couple hours ago. Literally right this moment, Bibi is about to start a press conference in Israel to talk about what they're doing. So the future is the same as the past if we don't change it. That's really the challenge. We are in this cycle keeps repeating because people keep doing the same thing. Iran has shown who it is for 47 years. And I have the greatest of respect for President Trump, but unless there's a lot of information that just is totally outside anyone's understanding, he's getting played, and he has been getting played.
1: By Iran, who keeps asking for more time.
2: Exactly, at which point they rearm. We know that there's 28 miles of tunnels that are underground where they're storing things, that they're still working on nuclear weapons. It's been reported that, Bloomberg reported that they're closer to a nuclear weapon now than they were in June of 25. Look, President Trump, like any great CEO, listens to his advisors. He's just listening to the wrong guys.
1: Who is it in there that you think he's listening to?
2: Steve Witkoff and J.D. Vance. I think it's the two of them specifically. And they both have their own agenda to not have this war go on at all for different reasons. And I think that it's a real, real challenge. Iran has shown that they are the scorpion who stings the frog. They're going to follow their nature. For them, this is a 1400-year war. Mm-hmm. It's not about Israel. It's not about land. It's not about oil. It's not about power. It's about God. And something Witkoff, Vance, and I don't know that President Trump understands, is that this is a theological war, not a political war. So all of these ceasefires are a waste of time. They are not interested in peace and prosperity the way our culture is. The other thing to understand is we think, we're so proud, as we should be, that we've now achieving, 250 years of our nation. That's nothing compared to a culture that's thousands of years old.
1: Sure. We're newbies.
2: And we are newbies. And they have thousands of years of negotiating, looking at a long term in a whole different way than we do. We think a few months is a long war, a long battle, and we really have become the MTV generation. And in fact, what we need to do is look at the world in a bigger way, the way that they do. We need to understand our enemy. And they are our enemy. They want to create a worldwide caliphate. They're about that 47 years ago when they took over Iran. So the idea of having a ceasefire, the idea of having a peace treaty with a regime that is committed to our destruction is just a stalling. Mm-hmm. And they know it. They know eventually there will be another Joe Biden type of president that they'll be able to do what they want with. And Iran understands this. The regime understands this. When you are at war, which is a horrible thing, the goal is to win. As Trump said repeatedly, he would only accept an unconditional surrender. Now the discussions are about releasing frozen assets, paying reparations to Iran, all sorts of things like that. This is not an unconditional surrender. And Israel, again, demonstrated last night what they could do. But that... the fact that they can do it right now doesn't mean that Iran's not going to develop other weapons that, God forbid, can get into Israel, that can get past the Iron Dome. So we kind of have this obligation, responsibility, and blessing to go and finish the mission, which is what all Israel wants, because they keep getting attacked. Marco Rubio put it well. He said the other day that, I think so yesterday, that if someone shoots at your country, the country shoots back, and if they don't, they're a stupid country.
1: Yeah. What do you think, in our final moment here, Rabbi Michael Barclay is here, what do you think about the relationship with President Trump and Bibi? Is it fractured? Are they trying to one-up each other, or are they still walking in a united fashion?
2: I think they're still walking in a united fashion. They're just, they're two men who have huge personalities, huge egos, huge wisdom. Mm-hmm. And so... when they're in a room, they take up a lot of the air in the room. And so I think they're still on the same page, but Bibi's got to watch out for Israel. Trump's got to watch out for what he considers the U.S. He's listening to his advisors. And Trump's comment yesterday about Bibi will do what he tells him is as ludicrous as anyone saying that Trump will do what he tells him.
1: Right. I think that's right. I think that's what we have to be careful of. But I do think it's fair to say they have a common goal, which is a denuclearized Iran. But Israel, as you mentioned, is about their own self-preservation, which they should be. And the United States, I think President Trump is more focused globally on the region and the peace that he's trying to accomplish within the Middle East. And so it is interesting that they have a shared goal, but yet their outcomes are a little different.
2: Very much so. I think I think that's a big part of it. And I think that Bibi understands what's going on theologically, and Trump's advisors do not.
1: Yeah.
2: And I think that's the really big, that's where the fight comes in. That Trump's advisors still want to make this about Israel. It's not about Israel. It's about Western civilization.
1: Hopefully they're listening to Dr. Sebastian Gorka, who is in there, who knows more all too well about the ideology. And you're right about that. They have to understand that there really is no negotiating with extreme Islam. There's not. Their end goal is heaven. That's what they're willing to do, and they're willing to kill people to get there, for sure. All right.
2: Yeah. Oh, Rabbi. And they have no desire. They don't care if they die doing it.
1: That's right. So. Rabbi, thanks so much for being with us. I want to encourage you to check out The Rabbi's Table wherever you get your podcasts, or on YouTube. You can check out the website, The Rabbi's Table, and follow him. How about this? At The Rabbi's Table. It's weird how they all line up like that. I mean, that's some pretty good work there. Rabbi Michael Barclay, thanks so much for being with us. We'll talk to you again soon, my friend. We'll talk to you later on today.
2: Thanks, Dan. Much love. See you soon.
1: Thank you. All right, guys, as we continue, we've got a gold report. We've got an update for you on the counting here in Los Angeles, and a whole lot more as your Monday Morning Answer continues. It's 8:31.
3: Stuck in traffic? We've got the answer.
4: Good morning. We start in Harupa Valley this time with a disabled semi. Second lane from the right, 60 eastbound at Pyrite Street. In Hesperia, got an accident center divider 15 southbound after 395. Bloomington, overturn, crash, middle lanes blocked, 10 eastbound at Cedar Avenue. Corona, got an accident center and right lane blocked. This is the 91 westbound at Green River Road. It's going to slow you down about 4 minutes. And that is traffic on The Answer.
3: 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Breaking news.
4: Los Angeles Mayor Karen Bass and fellow Democrat Nithya Raman are on track to compete in a November runoff for leadership of the city. Bass has faced a tough challenge from Raman, a council member for L.A.'s District 4, following criticism of Bass's first term in office. The pair defeated Republican reality TV star Spencer Pratt, among others. Bass moved on to the runoff hours after the polls closed on June 2nd. Raman overtook Pratt on numbers released Sunday. Contract talks scheduled to resume as SoFi Stadium workers are threatening to strike before the start of the FIFA World Cup matches. More from Mark Mayfield.
5: Workers say they want more money, along with a promise that ICE agents won't be involved in World Cup security. ICE is expected to provide security support, but has promised not to do immigration enforcement during the event. The first soccer match at SoFi takes place on Friday. It'll feature the U.S. versus Paraguay. If thousands of workers go on strike, major aspects of stadium operations will grind to a halt. I'm Mark Mayfield.
4: In Riverside County, two children were recovered from a vehicle after deputies pursued a suspect connected to an attempted kidnapping. Now here's National Weather Service meteorologist Rose Schoenfeld with your answer weather forecast.
6: Another typical June gloom day on tap today. Those clouds should clear out by the afternoon, leading to sunny skies. And then our highs today will be mostly in the 70s with up to the low 80s for some of those warmest valleys.
4: Right now, 61 San Bernardino, 62 Riverside. 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
2: I pledge allegiance to the flag
3: of the United States of America
2: and to the republic for which it stands, one nation,
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2: indivisible, with liberty and justice for all.
4: All right, that means when you hear the Pledge of Allegiance, it is time, ladies and gentlemen, to pledge our allegiance on a Monday. Welcome into The Morning Answer. The Allegiance Gold Monday Morning Gold Report is here with my friend Alex Abkarian. We had such a great time at Arif Halaby's second, I always want to call it second chance, but it's a second look summit where people could bring their portfolios and get expert advice on just what they're doing, if they're on the right track or if they need some tweaks to their retirement strategies. Alex, it was great to spend the weekend with you. Good morning.
5: Good morning to you, Jennifer. Not only was it great to end the weekend, but it's even better to start the week with you.
4: Absolutely, because we put ourselves on the right track. And I have to tell you, and this is not just because we're friends or besties, as we said, but this, you are so good when you talk to people about gold. I mean, you brought visual aids with you. You brought a stack of cash with you to show people the value, how gold is a store of value. And it's just so interesting because I think for a long time, people just looked at precious metals as something, well, maybe you have it, maybe you don't. Maybe you got some left to you by a grandparent or something. But you really talk mm-hmm. about why gold is such an important bucket when you're putting together your plan for retirement.
5: Absolutely. Look, I learned this from President Trump. Last April, I watched him talk about how other countries were having us tariffed up the wazoo, but no one knew about it.
4: Mm-hmm.
5: It's one thing for people to hear about it, and it's another thing for people to see it. So as soon as I saw that visual, I said, you know what? A painting speaks 1,000 words, and that's exactly it. So I really want people to understand that there are two things they don't control. The rules of the game, number one, and that the value of the dollar is going to stay the same.
4: Yeah.
5: Those are two things we know that it's not going to be beneficial for them. So the more they understand why gold, then it's just going to become easier. I think the question should not be why gold at this point. The question should be, who should I work with that understands, has the expertise, understands that integrity is important? I

0: event, I'm seeing a lot of familiar faces, and, mm-hmm. and that bond just solidifies and builds trust. So that's why we do what we do. We enjoy what we do.
1: That's right. 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So give us your update today. 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But what should we be paying attention to this week?
0: So this week on Wednesday, we're going to get the inflation number. Don't be spooked, folks. The inflation number will be slightly higher than last month. But look at the great job report we got in Friday. So there are some mixed economic numbers. But what we're looking forward is our fathers. 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
1: So basically, you just call Allegiance Gold and you say, "Who's your daddy?" 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
0: That's a good one.
1: I like it. All right. So for all you fathers out there, you don't have to call in and say, "Who's your daddy?" 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They are fantastic. 844-790-9191. 844-790-9191. You can also go to the website, protectwithjen.com. 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And Alex, thanks so much for being with us.
0: Thank you, Jen.
1: We'll talk to you soon. All right. That is Alex Evkarian and Allegiance Gold. ProtectWithJen.com is the website there. All right. Let's get back to your phone calls because there are a lot of them. Tila in Alabama, you've been holding for so long. Tila, thanks so much. Good morning to you.
2: Hey, good morning. Oh, always worth the wait when I can hold if I don't have to get to another commitment. I'll always wait for you guys.
1: Well, you are so sweet. Thank you for that.
2: Yeah, my pleasure. So I'm watching from afar because I used to live there and I have a lot of great friends that I still connect with there. And it's so concerning. The race is absolutely bizarre. But I'm wondering, and I know it's just my ignorance, but I know that's why I'm calling you for help. Why is it that you've got the situation with the Spencers, the voting there, and you've got with Steve Hilton, hey, he says, we're watching this so closely. Everything's going perfectly and everything's fine, or there's no issues. Who's watching or why can't they watch? It sounded like from an earlier call, and I might have misunderstood it, that people can't seem to get in and see what's happening.
1: So you're supposed to be able to watch, and the campaigns are able to have those people who are in the room who are watching to make sure it's okay. But what we heard from one of our earlier callers is that you can go down there, they'll give you a nice tour, and then they want you to get out of the way. So that's a good question for our audience, is if you have tried to go in and look at the counting, what was your experience? 855-785-8255.
2: But why is it that I don't understand why Steve Hilton's, that while they're able to, though.
1: Mm-hmm. They're able to, their campaigns are able to get in there, yes.
2: Yeah, why can they, and he's confident and he's staying on top of it. So why can he do that? And since we all knew that there was going to be the cheating, it was unquestionable, it was going to be bizarre. How come, like they last time with Trump, they made it too big to rig. I mean, mm-hmm. they started early on and just, so why wasn't there preparation for that? No, I knew this was going to happen. It was unquestionable. And
1: well,
2: Karen Bass has been too confident. She's been just walking with the breeze behind her.
1: I know.
2: Not concerned because she knew this was going to happen.
1: She had all the support of the unions as well. And that tends to be a huge block of people who can turn in votes quickly. They're like a machine and they're able to collect mm-hmm. all those things. It's like a campaign apparatus. So I think she was comfortable with that. I think they have a good idea as to what votes are coming in and what they need to win. And look, on election night, Karen Bass with 30% of the vote, they was already advanced to November. I mean, they knew. So it's frustrating, Tila. It is very frustrating.
2: It is.
1: I appreciate the phone call.
2: Thanks for being on top of it.
1: Well, we're trying. Thank you. And by the way, if you have a chance, if you're living in California, before it's too late, you want to make sure that your ballot was received and counted, because there are some ballots who were rejected that may need to be cured. And that means that they need you to contact them and do some extra work. So I'm asking you today, if you have not already used the Secretary of State website to check to make sure that your vote was counted, please do that. All you have to do is go to the Secretary of State website, sos.ca.

0: California.gov. 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So California.BallotTracks, BallotTracks.net / voter. I just retweeted it out. You want to make sure that your ballot was counted. It was received. It's really, really important, guys. So check that out to make sure that you have a ballot that was counted and appropriately awarded to the people that you voted for. 855-785-8255. More of the Morning Answer as your Monday Morning Answer continues at 845.
1: Stuck in traffic? We've got the answer.
2: Good morning. We start with an overturned crash in Bloomington. Middle lanes blocked, 10 eastbound at Cedar Avenue. Delaying you a couple of minutes, 3 to 4 vehicles involved, stop traffic at Sierra Avenue. Arupa Valley disabled semi, second lane for the right 60 eastbound at Pyrite Street. Hesperia accident center divider 15 southbound after 395. Corona accident cleared, 91 westbound at Green River Road. That's traffic on The Answer.
1: The Answer. Breaking news.
2: The L.A. Police Department is investigating a suspected double murder-suicide. Mark Mayfield has details.
3: It happened in Canoga Park on Saturday night. Detectives say a man in his mid-40s and two boys, who were both about 10, were found dead in a home on Owens Mouth Avenue. The LAPD has not yet revealed the relationship between the man and the two boys. The crime appears to be domestic in nature, and police say there is no ongoing threat to the public. I'm Mark Mayfield.
2: The leading Republican in the race for governor of California says he hasn't seen any evidence of fraud in the election.
4: President Trump and others have said that there is fraud happening in California's election, and federal prosecutors have said they're investigating fraud claims along with the FBI. On Sunday, Republican Steve Hilton was asked about that.
5: We've got teams looking at it. We've got teams of lawyers standing by.
4: He tells NBC LA's news conference with Conan Nolan.
5: So far, we haven't seen anything.
4: Many are unhappy with the slow California vote count, but Hilton says that's not evidence of fraud, just evidence of a broken California system. He remains confident he'll make it to a runoff for governor in November against Democrat Javier Becerra. I'm Jason Nathanson.
2: Meanwhile, Spencer Pratt may not make it to the runoff in the L.A. mayor's race. L.A. City Councilmember Nithya Raman has overtaken his vote count as of Sunday. Now here's National Weather Service meteorologist Rose Schoenfeld with your Answer weather forecast.
6: Clouds should clear out by the afternoon, leading to sunny skies. And then our highs today will be mostly in the 70s with up to the low 80s for some of those warmest valleys.
2: 62 San Bernardino and Riverside, Larry Marino in the Answer Newsroom. Hi, this is Larry Marino. Time is quickly moving. As we get closer to Independence Day, we need to send care packs to our troops overseas through Troop-A-Thon. Help out.
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0: Hey guys, it's Jennifer Horn. 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
1: The guy from Maine is a basket case. And I would say worse than him is the one from Texas. That looks like Alfred E. Newman.
0: Now, back to the Morning Answer.
2: That was President Trump on Friday at the White House talking about the election in Maine tomorrow. Graham Plattner and Susan Collins. It is primary day for Maine, and a lot of people will be focused on that. Just like a lot of people are focused on our election, we're going to take your calls at 855-785-8255. We've got President Trump going to the Knicks game tonight, which could be a little chaotic. Given, as Dan Dan said, that this is kind of enemy territory for the president, and there's a lot of security in place. Zohran Mamdani, the mayor of New York, also going to be there in attendance. So a lot of high-profile individuals. This is the first home finals game for New York. So everybody's going to be out in force, and they're up 2-0. So, Dan, this could be something that people are really watching today to make sure that the safety and security is up to par.
3: Yeah, speaking of safety and security, actually these famous Knicks watch parties that have been happening have been canceled due to the safety concerns. Kind of to paint the picture for the audience, like imagine the Dodgers haven't been in the World Series since 73, and this is their first World Series game. That's basically, to put it in a local context, what is happening in New York tonight. And so it's going to be interesting for atmosphere because President Trump, big sports fan, he's been to a lot of different sporting events, but normally these are events that are just – in the public eye. Super Bowl, national championship game, everybody's going to be there. Normally. This is a hosted event by the Knicks. So this is something we haven't really seen him do before at this level. Mm-hmm. And he's walking into a Madison Square Garden, which outside of Knicks forward Mitchell Robinson, who seems kind of excited about it, not the most thrilled to see him there. And I mean, the players are playing it pretty well.
2: Right. Like
3: they're not saying a whole lot. But the sports side of me says, hey, president can do whatever the president wants to do. That's cool. But the sports side of me is like, this is one of those things that, as an atmosphere guy, I don't know.
2: We're going to see.
3: I don't know.
2: Hopefully.
3: Imagine the Spurs win tonight after being down on the canvas, too young, making a lot of rookie mistakes. Like, if they win tonight, suddenly, you know, the atmosphere of MSG, people might look back on this. So we'll see.
2: Well, let's just hope everybody's safe and that it's a good game tonight. So we'll see what happens, but we will be watching that. Vice President Vance will be on with Jesse Waters while President Trump is watching the basketball game. Brent in Los Angeles. Hello, Brent. Great to see you yesterday.
4: It was wonderful seeing you. And a Democratic city-raping Pride Month, Jen. Today, Karen Barbarian Bass and gay Gavin Newsom are joyfully shoving their fascist corruption into our faces. In Technicolor, their classic totalitarian tactic of criminally counting overtly fraudulent votes is overriding the will of every moral, patriotic, legal American citizen. President Trump, please deploy California's National Guard to seize LA's voter boxes, computers, and toxic tabulators. Please follow the lead of America's first MAGA Republican, Abraham Lincoln, who crushed the first democratic slave democracy in the once democratic socialist South. Like Lincoln arrested the Democrats' insurrectionary Jefferson Davis, arrest the treasonous Marxist Mayor Bass and Governor Gavin Newsom, and start a national heart-to-heart conversation with them on CNN, ABC, NBC, and CBS.
2: All right, Brent. So we'll see. I'm not sure that we're going to make that through, but you know, hey, we always appreciate the phone call. Linda in Torrance. Hey, Linda.
5: Hey, Jen. How are you?
2: Good, thanks.
5: Hey, I wanted to call in after listening to that other gentleman just a half hour ago. Mm-hmm. Where he received a ballot for his grandmother, I believe.
2: Yeah.
5: I have a case where I got a ballot for a guy that hasn't lived here for over 40-some years.
2: Wow.
5: And it isn't even the first time, and it has been reported before, but it doesn't always come every election, so I don't know why this one was more important. Not really.
2: So you don't get it every election. You just get it every once in a while. See, that bothers me, because that means maybe somebody else is getting it, because you can't tell me they're only mailing it at certain times.
5: I totally agree. And just who can we get a hold of? Because I have tried to report it. Nothing, basically changes. But it's so, I knew as soon as I got that ballot, and this was when they first sent them out, so it's been, you know, what, a month or more?
2: Mm-hmm.
5: And I said, oh, this is going to be the biggest cheating scandal you ever saw in this election.
2: Wow.
5: And then after Newsom said what he did about they had a silver bullet or something that they were ready
2: to... Oh, he's going to break the glass scenario.
5: Mm-hmm. Yes, yes. So it's like, I think all of us that are honest and voting as we should, we all knew that this has already been decided because they're going to cheat.
2: Yep. I think, you know, sadly, you watch these numbers come in, and I don't know that anybody's really surprised by it, Linda. Thanks so much for the phone call. I wish that they were. Let's see, Lou from Highland Park. Hi, Lou.
6: Hey, Jen. I just wanted to quickly tell you my story. I am on vote track, and I have received a text that my vote has been received. My ballot has been received, but my vote hasn't been counted yet, so I'm waiting for that text.
2: Make sure it says something. If not, contact people on there. Make sure it says it's been counted and collected, because if not, you may have to cure the ballot, which would mean a signature verification.
6: Correct. But worse than that is the ballots went out. I did not receive my ballot after 2 weeks, so I requested a second ballot. Then again, after about 10 days, I hadn't received my ballot. I requested what was really the third ballot. Then again, it did not come. So it was for my mother and I both. And I did receive it, but guess how it came?
2: How?
6: FedEx. They had to FedEx both ballots to us.
2: Wow. That's incredible.
6: To make sure I got it.
2: Wow.
6: That's ridiculous.
2: It's absolutely ridiculous. Think about that. And the fact that you were persistent is the only reason you got it. Wow.
6: Right. Right. Otherwise, if I had given up after the first try, I wouldn't have been able to vote by mail. Hey, one more thing about the vote by mail. Originally, before the voting machines came out, when you used to vote by mail, you would just get a card. And then it was just like voting in the booth. You filled in the card, you know.
2: And now it's the paper,
6: That's much quicker. That's much quicker to count. Why did they make it so cumbersome and ridiculous?
2: I think to make it cumbersome and ridiculous. Lou, I'm so sorry we're out of time, but keep us posted on your ballot. Thanks so much for joining us. I hope you have a great Monday. It's 9 o'clock.
7: Thank you, darling. Have a good time.
8: 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Bye-bye.
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10: Fox News, I'm CJ Papa. President Trump and Israel's leader Benjamin Netanyahu talking earlier this morning about the renewed missile strikes between Israel and Iran. Meanwhile,
11: the cessation of armed forces operations is hereby announced. That statement from Iran's top military command after a day of missile launches targeting Israel. The Israelis responded with multiple strikes of their own.
10: And Fox's Jonathan Savage in London. Nearly a week after the primary election in California, results still not final for governor in the race for L.A. mayor.
12: L.A. County says it still has 355,000 mail-in ballots to process. Yesterday's ballot dump pushed Councilwoman Nithya Raman past Spencer Pratt by about 3,000 votes into that critical second place spot.
10: That is Fox's Matt Finn reporting. 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
14: 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And tonight, it's Ask Me Anything.
15: When people say prayer, they immediately think about petitionary prayer. I'm asking God for something. In Judaism, there is virtually no petitionary prayer. 99% of prayer is not a petition. Prayer in Judaism is from the prayer book. It's very little spontaneous prayer that's public anyway. And it's overwhelmingly praise of God and biblical citations from the Psalms, from Proverbs, from the Torah, whatever it might be. Now, that doesn't mean that I'm against petitionary prayer. My bigger problem with petitionary prayer is that people who don't get what they want will stop believing in God. That happens not infrequently, that people are so disappointed in God, he didn't come through, and they stop believing in God. That's my worry about it. It's not my view of God that he's there to protect me. I hope he does, but I don't count on it. By the way, I do pray in my synagogue when the time comes for prayers for the sick. I will add the name of a person. I've been prayed for a lot, and I am very grateful for it. The fact that I can't count on it, and nobody can count on it, doesn't mean that I don't value it. I do.
14: In a world where more and more people decide what's right and wrong based on how they feel, what happens when feelings become the only moral standard? If emotions alone define truth, then who decides why murder, theft, or violence are wrong? And if someone feels justified in destroying property or harming others, on what basis can society say they're wrong? For 50 years, Dennis Prager has challenged audiences around the world to think deeply about the moral foundations of civilization. In his new book, If There Is No God, he confronts the biggest questions of human existence. Why does evil go unpunished? Why do innocent people suffer? And can morality survive without God? 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
17: It is the Alex Marlow Show. I'm glad you're here. Going to be a busy day today. We had a lot of media news. I'm going to update you on the latest on CBS and that crybaby Scott Pelley, who's out there. I'll update you on the UFC fight that's coming to the White House this weekend. That's kind of fun. But we're going to start with some Iran war updates and some LA mayoral race updates. And we'll start with the Iran stuff because it's fairly quick, but also fairly dramatic. We did see a re-escalation, a re-engagement of the fighting over the weekend, June the 7th, yesterday, early in the day, Hezbollah firing rockets at northern Israel. Most of these were intercepted. I don't think they really did any significant damage whatsoever, but obviously a breach of the ceasefire between Iran and Israel, if you consider Hezbollah a direct Iranian proxy, which, of course, we do, and you should. And so this, of course, is a game on for Israel, which fired back in response, firing on Beirut, conducting airstrikes on Hezbollah headquarters in Beirut and southern suburbs. A few people were killed, maybe a dozen or so wounded. It's hard to get exact data. It wasn't too much fighting, but it was a little bit, and enough to make it so that this thing that identifies as a ceasefire that isn't exactly a ceasefire, people were treating it as though it has now been completely violated. Iran responded again, missile attacks on Israel later in the day, firing 10 to 30 ballistic missiles at Israel. Again, that's a pretty wide range, but that's what's being reported. And none of them seem to hit anything big. Donald Trump took to Truth Social, as he's been known to condemn Netanyahu. This is everything I've been hearing both publicly and privately, is Trump is very fed up with Netanyahu trying to, from Trump's perspective, violate the ceasefire, try to make it more difficult for Trump to forge a peace because he is insistent, Netanyahu is, on firing on Iranian assets within Lebanon via Hezbollah. So that's the whole point, and that's been a major sticking point because it feels like both America and Iran consider Lebanon as part of the ceasefire agreement. If there is going to be an end to this war, it is going to involve a cessation of fighting within Lebanon. Israel does not see it that way. They see it as time, game on, try to bomb all the bad guys. The bad guys include Hezbollah. I'm sympathetic to this, but I think a broader world peace is way more important than trying to settle age-old disputes in Hezbollah for the time being. So a lot of messaging, a lot of hype over the weekend. Iranian state media saying that their attacks are over, but also saying that they're going to attack American oil facilities. So that's the nature of things with Iran, is that they will say, no, we're done, aside from we do plan to bomb American oil facilities as soon as humanly possible. So as the conclusion to the confusion, which, of course, Iran benefits from this because, again, by any classic definition, they've lost this war. They've been losing it. They're going to continue to lose it. But what they are trying to do is try to outlast Trump, where political pressures on Trump could increase, and then they could pull back. America could pull back in a time so that Iran could perhaps increase their ability to maintain power. So the Iranian regime, which is really this sort of odd combo of these clerics that run much of the government and then the IRGC, which is all the power, they don't agree on stuff, but they manage to make it work in some bizarre way. And so they really just want to outlast Trump before anyone would come in, stand in the breach, and pose a legitimate threat to the Iranian government internally. That's not happening as of now, and unless America wants to get involved in some sort of a regime change, which I saw people in some sort of a neocon intellectual circles suggest could be a 2 or 3 year process, unless Trump is going to get committed to something like that, which seems unlikely, Iran is just trying to wait out as long as they can to try to save as much face as they can. And it's a pretty good strategy. It just is. It's a good strategy because the political pressures at home are intense, and you can bet Iran is paying close attention to that. The America 250 stuff not shaping up that great. I've mentioned some of the drama with some of the events that are taking place. AP's got a huge report today saying fewer see the country as exceptional. This was incredibly formative to me growing up, that I was struck growing up in Los Angeles how people who benefited so much from just the incredible things that America has to offer, people are just really not that gung-ho in this country. And this was before the Democrats openly acted as though America is a uniquely horrible place. That's more modern. I think that's really occurred over the last 10 or 15 years where that accelerated. But even when I was growing up, they would teach America as if America was some sort of a neutral place. We were only here circumstantially. We weren't a culture. We weren't a people. We didn't have a meaningful identity that's worth preserving. And as a conservative, for me, I look at stuff like the Constitution. I look at stuff like our founding documents. I look at the genius of our framers and our founders and think, well, no, clearly this is divine that this occurred in this way and for us to maintain and for us to win two world wars and for us to create some of the greatest art and culture and sports imaginable, create cinema, baseball. I mean, the list goes on of America's attributes. The fact that we rid ourselves of slavery as quick as humanly possible and made it so that this is the spot on earth that is the best place for black people on the planet is America. All of that is just kind of amazing, and I always thought it was special, but we were never taught that, and now it's coming back to get us at America 250. Half not celebrating America 250. So half of the country are not planning on doing anything, nothing at all. We'll have a lot of stuff for you at Salem. We'll have a lot of stuff for you at Breitbart. But it's just a very divisive time. And we've got one major political party that is just willing to lie, cheat, and steal in order to get what they want. Which brings me to Los Angeles, where the, I guess, I don't want to say inevitable because I don't want to frame it as inevitable. It's not quite that bad. But the likely scenario has played out where they're rigging it. They're cheating and they're going to steal the election. Nitya Raman, who had no chance of winning as of election night, is now ahead of Spencer Pratt in Los Angeles. The numbers are unbelievable coming in over the weekend. We are now seeing it so that Raman is about a point ahead, and there's still, I think, about 17% left to count. So that's where, 83% in. Karen Bass at 34.7%, Nitya Raman 27.1%, and Spencer Pratt at 26.7%. And we all know those mail-in votes, they are going to go to the Democrats. But it's remarkable that you would think that the mail-in vote concentration would go to Karen Bass. And this is another thing that makes you think that this really is rigging and stealing and is not just some sort of Democrats being clever getting the mail-in vote. Because you would think that Karen Bass, who has the unions, who has the institutional party power, that she would be the one who would benefit from all of these ballots that come in very late via mail-in voting. No, it's Nitya Raman. It is the communist, it's the Mondami-esque figure who is to the left of Karen Bass, who somehow has surged during the mail-in voting. Recall that they've counted an additional, not quite a quarter of the vote, I think about a quarter of the vote has been counted since Election Day, and she's gone from 21% to 27% in the polls. So just a steady uptick every single day the ballots come in and Spencer Pratt falls further and further behind. I'll give you some comments on the Pratt race, which you guys may have heard a little bit of trepidation in my voice. I was a little slower to get on the Pratt bandwagon than some other contemporaries I've got in the talk space and in the commentary space. And I'll tell you why after the break, but that's far secondary to what's going on with this voting system, which the Democrats and the left have normalized. And I got to admit, we in the right, we conservatives, we kind of let them do it. We let them do it. We didn't put up a strong enough fight when we had the chance. But obviously a system where you can turn in mail-in votes up until the time the polls close on Election Day, where you've ballot curing, and then you have up to 30 days to certify votes in a city that is run entirely by one political party, the same political party that has the worst track record and could never win a fair fight ever in a million years, given how horrible their track record is, that we let them count votes for 30 days is criminally insane. And that's how we behaved in L.A. So I can't say I'm shocked by this. I'm shocked a little bit only by the brazenness of it. I thought the number in my head was 7%. I thought perhaps they could bridge a gap of 7%. And the fact that the Democrats got organized enough to not boost the incumbent with the institutional power, but to boost the insurgent Mamdani-esque communist, that's the one who they're turning in the mail-in votes for. Obviously, it's cooked. The question is it legal or illegal? Trump administration is trying to sort it out. DOJ officials are here. They're trying to figure out whether or not there's any way to save this thing. But I'm not holding my breath for that. They designed the system, the left did. We kind of let them do it at the time. And LA is going to be in a very desperate shape. But I will tell you, there are some silver linings. One of them is going to be unbelievable content to watch what's going to go on as this city eats itself alive. We'll be right back with more on the LA mayoral race and a lot to do today on the show. I'm Alex Marlowe. We'll be right back.

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2: Governor Gavin Newsom says California derangement syndrome is a real thing. Jason Capodonia reports.
3: This sort of obsession, tearing down California, focusing on what's wrong with the state, not what's right.
4: Governor Newsom speaking at the U.S. Conference of Mayors in Long Beach this week.
3: We have no peers. And I don't say that arrogantly. I say that truthfully.
4: Newsom then spoke about the state's economy.
3: California dominates, not only compared to the other 49 states in terms of our GDP growth, but every developed nation in the world.
4: He says the California derangement syndrome is fueled by conservative media and podcasters.
2: That's Jason Capodonia reporting. The statewide average gas price is down by a penny over the past day. We get more from Mark Mayfield.
5: AAA says drivers in California are now paying $5.98 for a gallon of self-serve regular. Gas is going for exactly $6 a gallon in Los Angeles County. It's 10 cents cheaper in Ventura County. Gas is $5.89 in Orange County, $5.87 in San Bernardino County, and $5.84 in Riverside County. I'm Mark Mayfield.
2: The race for Los Angeles mayor is now a race for second place, with Mayor Karen Bass holding on to a 35% vote. Attention is now focused on who else will make the runoff. Spencer Pratt has 29%, and Nithya Raman is closing in with 23%. Final numbers could take weeks. Now here's National Weather Service meteorologist Devin Black with your answer weather forecast.
6: Night through morning, low clouds. These clouds may persist all day, especially for coastal locations. Along with the cooling trend this weekend, by Sunday, most areas will be in the 70s.
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13: It's a real thing. The media tries to insist that California must have fake elections. Dana Bash, another person who I met recently on CNN, was saying that Republican voters tend to be counted culturally first. Then once the votes that are there legally, it looks different. It is not unusual for California. It is not a sign of fraud. President Trump is using the slow pace to sow misinformation about election integrity. Why is the pace slow? Why is it slow? There's only one reason to count this slow. It's for Democrats to cheat. That's why. That's what it's like out here. And that's why you're going to see people leave. Spencer Pratt said he's probably going to leave if he loses the election. And that's the main thing here. And that people are very excited about this campaign. I was excited about it from a content front, though, to be honest with you, I think you guys know that when I was quoted on record, I didn't know if he had a big chance or even beyond a small chance. The issue is that too many people have left, and we've abandoned the city of Los Angeles and much of California to the left, and that's what's going to happen now. We're going to see an experiment where the left is able to dominate even more than they have before, and we're going to see how that goes. It might not go great for the country, because remember, there's a lot of industries, particularly Silicon Valley, that they're out here, and we're largely dependent on them succeeding as a country. Think about the Magnificent Seven companies that we got that make up 40% of our stock market. A lot of them are either based out here or were formerly based out here with huge outposts out here. So that's the thing. It just is what it is at this point. But this state has been completely overrun by a bunch of people who are mostly focused on how to cheat most effectively. And Spencer Pratt's campaign, as much as I liked a lot of the vibes, he was operating with no political experience. I loved his message discipline. I loved the AI ads that his supporters were putting out. But I said from the start, I didn't see him canvassing. I didn't see the get out the vote effort. I didn't see the organic rallies taking place, the spontaneous shows of support from people within the city. Why is that? Because there's not that many Republicans left. That was always the main thing. That how are you going to get a guy to motivate a bunch of liberal Democrats to vote Republican? It's always going to be tough to do. It's just the nature of this place. I was looking at it over the weekend. I think it was Friday or Saturday. The Dodgers had pride-dyed hats on. Do we have my Roki Sasaki pic, guys, of him with the rainbow hat? Like, do we have that I asked for? Tried to send this along. But the Dodgers had a hat, not just with the whole rainbow flag on, but they had even the pink and blue. So they did the trans flag for the Dodgers. So the Pride Month is dying. I think culturally it's not nearly as important as it once was. But you see, the Dodgers are woke team. The LA, they know they're pandering to woke people. Didn't they have like some trans nuns one time at the Dodgers Pride event? At least they're not doing that anymore. But one guy did object, a guy named Blake Treinen, who's a relief pitcher, very good pitcher. I got a cut of him walking out without his pride hat. Let's play cut 14, please.
14: With a right-handed batting, Oswald Peraza coming up. Blake Treinen's coming in.
13: And he's got his regular hat. He won't wear, shout out Blake Treinen, will not wear the pride hat. And it's not just the pride hat, it's the trans hat. I'll tell you, the biggest baseball fan I know, biggest Dodger fan I know, is my six-year-old, Master Marlow Jr., and he doesn't get trans stuff. We don't do that. We don't do that in my neighborhood. We don't do it in my house. And the Dodgers are insisting that this conversation go into your living room. So they shouldn't do this. They need to stop. The Dodgers should stop doing this. And any sort of public company, it's embarrassing. You know what it is? We're learning right now who are cucks, who are cuckolds. I'm rebranding it now. This is no longer Pride Month. This is Cuck Month. We're calling this Cuck Month because we're admitting the Dodgers are cucks. It's just like no one wants this who is actual baseball fans. Real baseball fans just want to watch the game. It's an escape. It's a diversion from the rest of our lives. That's the whole point of it. It's America's favorite pastime. We're trying to pass the time watching some elite athletes play a game that is essentially, quintessentially American. And now I got to worry about, is my six-year-old going to ask me why the trans colors are on the hat? It's unnecessary. It's unnecessary. And the Dodgers know this. And the reason why they're doing it is because they're cuckolds. They're cucks to the LGBT movement. So that's it. Those of you, a lot of people are going to be Googling very frantically to figure out what is this vocabulary Marlo's using on the show. I can't lay it all out for you, but I think you guys get what I'm saying. Dodgers are in the cuck chair. You heard her here first on the Marlo Show. LA-based show. So that's important. Important to note that. All right, shout out Blake Treinen. And every player should do this. And any player who put on the cuck hat, including my beloved Ohtani, weak stuff. Absolutely weak stuff. All right, let's talk more about that wonderful interview with Kristen Welker, where she just announced whether California has to vote for 30 days. Completely absurd. Trump ends up walking out of this interview, and I'll play the cut of him walking out, and I'll comment on it some more. Cut two, please.
15: I won an election in a landslide, and I got 94% bad press.
16: But, Mr. President,
15: you know why
16: you've
15: I got
16: never
15: that?
16: Presented
15: because you have no
16: evidence.
15: Credibility.
16: But you've never presented evidence that it was rigged. Let's keep talking about, I want to talk about Todd
15: Lynch. You have more evidence. There's more evidence than ever presented.
16: Let's talk
15: your
16: about
15: your elections
16: you
15: in this country.
16: Court.
15: We're like a third world country.
16: But, sir,
15: your elections are crooked, and you're crooked, and Meet the Press is crooked.
16: But, Mr. President,
15: and so is ABC and CBS and CNN.
16: But, Mr. President,
15: your one-sided crooked network. So let's call it quits because I've had enough. Thank you, darling. Have a good
16: Mr.
15: time.
16: Mr. President, let's please. I traveled all the way to Wisconsin.
15: I've sat in the rain with
16: all
15: you.
16: I know.
15: I've sat in the rain with you for an hour. On and off in the rain, and I've given you enough time. You ought to straighten out your press because you know what?
16: Mr. President,
15: a country can never be great with a dishonest press.
16: Listen, we traveled all the way to Wisconsin for this interview.
13: It's tough because I kind of like the way you handled it in a way, but I just don't know why he did this interview. I was always very critical of the White House from doing interviews like this because I feel like it rarely goes well for them. And even though they have stronger arguments, just the ability to elevate the establishment fake news media is always off. I mean, Trump's of a certain age. There was a time very recent in this country where the Sunday morning news shows, of which this is one of them,

0: it on purpose. You get all the half-truths you can handle. 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They saved my mom $600 in her Plan G. They can do the same for you. 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You get it from Chapter. These guys know what they're doing. Wrap up the show when we come back. It's Scott on Salem. Stay with us.
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1: 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The voice of reason, common sense for the American people. 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
0: Oh, it's good to be back at the office. Thanks for listening to the Scott Jennings Show, common sense for the American people, here on Monday, June the 8th. By the way, I'll be over at CNN this afternoon, joining Jake Tapper on the lead. And then later tonight, I believe I am due to talk to Caitlin Collins. Her show is at 9 Eastern. So a couple of CNN appearances coming up, and I'll be back on the air really the rest of the week on CNN. Got a lot of work to do. And I guess one of the things we'll be talking about this week, we got the primaries coming up. We're in the primary season. So what do we have tomorrow? Let's see. We've got the primaries in Maine. We got Nazi tattoo guy, Plattner. He, I guess, is likely to win, although the governor there, Janet Mills, is still on the ballot. Got a couple of other races in Maine going on. Got some stuff going on in Nevada. South Carolina. We haven't really interviewed any of the Republicans running for governor of South Carolina. It's interesting down there. Nancy Mace is in that race. Ralph Norman is in that race. But just in the last few days, Lieutenant Governor Pamela Yvette picked up the endorsement of President Trump, and she's also supported by the current governor, Henry McMaster. It seems likely to me that she would make a run. I think we're headed for a runoff there. It's a big primary. Also, the Attorney General Alan Wilson is in that down there. So anyway, it's a big ticket night in the Republican Party there in South Carolina to see who's going to succeed Henry McMaster. One other thing that crossed my desk. I don't think this is getting enough attention. Maybe it's because it doesn't fit the narrative. Constantly, we're being told we have a poverty problem, an inequality problem, and a lack of government spending problem. Like they say, we got to spend more. We'll fix these things. But honestly, I think the biggest issue is just that we're retreating from work. Here's some new numbers that crossed my desk today. Over the last year, by the way, this comes from the Agriculture Secretary Brooke Rollins. Ought to get your attention. Over the last year, roughly 4.3 million Americans have left the food stamp program. Now, if you look at the coverage of this, you'd think this was some sort of catastrophe. But I think we ought to ask the obvious question. Is this really bad news? When this many millions of people no longer need government assistance. The food stamp rolls had ballooned during the pandemic, and they frankly had just never returned to normal. In January of 2025, when Donald Trump took office, 43 million Americans were on food stamps. 43 million, 12% of the country. Now, we're down to about 38.5 million. Does this sound catastrophic? Maybe you think it does. Maybe you're thinking, gosh, we can't take that many people off, because that would take us back to numbers not seen since 2019. I don't think anybody was arguing that America was collapsing in 2019 when we had 38-plus million people on food stamps. What happened here? Well, first of all, I think some people are getting jobs in the private sector. That's number one. This isn't supposed to be a lifestyle. It's supposed to be a bridge. Number two, I think the Trump administration and the Republicans went back to an old-fashioned concept. That is, if you're able-bodied and you're not taking care of children and you're receiving assistance from fellow taxpayers, you need to start looking for a job. You need to start trying to train for a job. Or you need to even volunteer, not 40 hours a week, not a full-time, 20 hours. You got to try to do something. I think people are starting to internalize that we're not going to be a country where everybody sits at home and draws checks from the government, gets on these programs, and considers that to be case closed for me. I made it onto food stamps. I got onto Medicaid. Now I can just sit here for the rest of my life. That kind of was an attitude. Republicans say, you know what? If you're not taking care of others, you're not disabled, if you're an able-bodied person, you need to start thinking about taking care of yourself, being a productive member of our society. These work requirements kick in pretty soon, but I think people are starting to prepare for it. And I think taxpayers, by the way, are going to sign up for this. I think voters are fine with it. I think they were fine with it under Clinton when he did it. I think they'll be fine with it now. I think these numbers from the Agriculture Department getting us back to 2019 levels ought to be a template for the rest of government. Government spending is nowhere near where it was in 2019. We've never come back from all this extra spending from the pandemic. Boy, do we need to. That's all for today. More tomorrow. Scott Jennings on Salem. Common sense for the American people. 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
12: Fox News. I'm Therese Crowley. President Trump's priority today, urging Iran and Israel to stop shooting at each other so he can get the Iran peace deal back on track. Tonight, going to the Knicks game 3 against the Spurs at Madison Square Garden, despite a mass stabbing at Penn Station under the Garden last night that injured 5 people.
13: There will unfortunately be no watch party outside of Madison Square Garden for game 3 of the finals, and no access to the immediate vicinity of MSG without an authorized reason to be there.
12: New York Police Commissioner Jessica Tisch protecting the venue along with Secret Service, drones, counter-drone technology, specialized tactical teams, all they say so fans can be safe and enjoy the game while they protect the president. And a congressional report accuses the NFL of violating its antitrust exemption, forcing fans to pay to stream games that used to be free. 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
26: Someday. Morning, glory, and evening grace, America. I'm Hugh Hewitt.
2: back in Studio North, way up in Maine, and I'm back because I took the Fetching Mrs. Hewitt for her birthday yesterday to Vermont. Now, you might say, that's a pretty nice birthday present. You have no idea. To get to Vermont from Maine is a lot harder than you might think. You basically have to drive down all the way to New Hampshire, turn right for 45 minutes to an hour, and then turn right again and head up into Vermont. You know, Vermont only has 633,000 people. And so it's like Montana and North Dakota. These and Rhode Island, these little states with two senators, that's fine. Framers intended it that way. They can have Bernie Sanders and whoever the other guy is. It's not Patrick Leahy anymore, but it's another lefty socialist. It's so progressive, they put the P into progressive. But lovely place, beautiful. Fetching Mrs. Hewitt likes to go up and down hill and trail and mountain. And so that's what we did. And we did it in something of a light rain, but it was a great, great trip, and a happy birthday to the Fetching Mrs. Hewitt. During that time, not a kind of a news blackout, but I get back to where there's wireless last night, and I catch up on events. And the events, in a nutshell, are this. There was a peace treaty arranged by Donald Trump, a ceasefire between Hezbollah and Israel, that paralleled the ceasefire between the United States and Israel and Iran. And the deal was, Hezbollah don't hit Israel, and Israel will not hit Beirut, which is where Hezbollah headquarters are. That was the deal. Yesterday, Hezbollah broke the deal, and they fired into Israel, the northern part of Israel, the Galilee, and Israel responded by striking the Beirut neighborhoods where Hezbollah's headquarters are located. So Hezbollah broke the ceasefire, and Israel responded. Then Iran decided that, well, you know what? We're going to get in on this, and we're going to prove. They want to link these two deals together because Hezbollah is just their cat's paw. And they want to save Hezbollah, which is on the ropes. So they said, we're going to link these two, and we're going to strike Israel. Not a good idea. So Iran fired off at least 10 ballistic missiles at Iran. Now, they didn't do any damage, didn't kill anyone, but a ballistic missile is a ballistic missile. And Israel cannot accept that. Now, President Trump, they had a conversation with Bibi Netanyahu and President Trump. I'm not sure what was said. We don't know what the president asked, or if it's good cop, bad cop, or if it's all a ruse, or if it's all a plan. But after a bit of delay, Israel smashed up a few targets in Iran, including one ballistic missiles factory and a couple of sites in Tehran about which at this hour there are many questions. There are questions about whether or not Israel eliminated General Vahidi. Now, if you're a Steelers fan, you might think, I thought the Ayatollah's gay son was running Iran now. Khamenei 2.0. And that's what they had the cardboard cut out of the gay Ayatollah. But not a lot of people believe he's alive, and some people do and some people don't. I don't know. I don't have clearances. But a lot of people think Vahidi basically took everything over, and the IRGC is running the country to the extent anyone is. Well, the hills are alive with the sound of music, and the web is alive with the sound of rumors that Vahidi has gone to meet his maker and is cooled to room temperature. I don't know, and you don't know, but I'll keep you posted throughout the show. I doubt Senator Cotton will tell us. He's coming up a little bit later. I doubt Admiral Montgomery knows. Senator Cotton may or may not know. He may not know, but he won't tell us unless it's been released. But we have our eye on breaking news, and we'll bring it to you as it happens. Let me tell you as well, my friend Gallagher, with whom I'm going to do an event in Sarasota, I believe on July 21st, he's going to be insufferable. He raised enough money to send 1,000 kids to Angel Tree Camp. And I actually applaud Mike for that. He's passionate as I am about these children whose parents are incarcerated. But I went over and looked at my website, hughhewitt.com. and they still have the banner up. So if you haven't given yet, head over there and make a last-ditch gift. Maybe I can catch Mike. All right, he's probably taking the week off and is smoking a cigar somewhere, feeling pretty good about his effort. And good on him. I think it's great that he did that. But if you forgot to send a kid to camp, today is the day to do it. HughHewitt.com. Make a difference in the lives of prisoners' children. The banner is still there. You can still use it. President Trump, now I interview the president a lot, and I know how to do it. Kristen Welker has interviewed him 3 or 4 times, and she's not as good as it as she ought to be because she gets into fights with him. And she purposely brings up stuff like the 2020 election, which is going to be doomed to be an endless loop. And the president got mad and he left. Here's the part where it all goes to hell. Cut number 11.
3: It was a dirty election.
4: Mr.
3: And it's
4: President,
3: happening again right now
4: you've
3: in
4: never
3: California.
4: Presented evidence
3: it's happening
4: that the
3: right now in California. Right now, it's look at what's
4: Where's
3: happening
4: the
3: in California.
4: To that?
3: It's
4: the Republicans
3: 4 days.
4: Are doing well
3: in California. It's no, they're not. They're dropping fast because it's a rigged election. Let me tell you, it's 4 days. And they aren't even close
4: that's
3: to coming
4: how they,
3: up
4: that's
3: with
4: how they count
3: You know
4: the
3: why
4: votes
3: they're doing that? Because they're cheating on the election.
4: There's, what, do you have evidence they're, to support
3: all
4: that?
3: All I have to do is look. All
4: but,
3: I have to do is
4: that's
3: look.
4: That's not evidence.
3: And I listen. And I listen to people. But, and let's see what happens.
4: But, sir, that's not evidence.
3: Do you think it's appropriate
4: that's how they
3: that they
4: count the votes
3: Do you think it's appropriate that they have an election and 5 days later they're nowhere close to picking
4: State
3: a winner?
4: State and local officials acknowledge they are slow. They're urging.
3: No, they're crooked.
4: They're urging
3: they're crooked.
4: The votes to be counted quickly. That's how they
3: they're
4: vote in
3: crooked,
4: California.
3: They're crooked, just like you're crooked. Your press is crooked, and Meet the Press is crooked.
4: To be fair, I'm not crooked, but let's
3: Really?
4: Let's
3: well,
4: continue.
3: You play right into their hands.
4: Let's
3: in.
4: Continue.
3: You're either crooked or you're stupid.
4: Let's
3: You
4: continue.
3: Play right into their hands with this rep. You know that these elections are rigged. Your network knows that they're rigged. You know that I won an election in a landslide, and I got 94% bad press.
4: But, Mr. President,
3: you know why
4: you've
3: I got
4: never
3: that?
4: Presented
3: because you have no
4: evidence.
3: Credibility.
4: But you've never presented evidence that it was rigged. Let's keep talking about I want to talk about Todd Burch.
3: You have more evidence. There's more evidence than ever presented.
4: Let's talk
3: Your
4: about
3: Your elections in this country.
4: Court.
3: We're like a third world country.
4: But, sir,
3: Your elections are crooked. And you're crooked. And Meet the Press is crooked.
4: But,
3: and so is ABC and CBS and CNN.
4: But, Mr. President,
3: you're one-sided crooked networks. All right, let's call it quits because I've had enough. Thank you, darling. Have a good
4: Mr.
3: time.
4: Mr. President, let's please. I traveled all the way to Wisconsin.
3: I've sat
4: I traveled
3: in the rain
4: all
3: with you.
4: The, I know.
3: I've
4: I traveled
3: sat in the rain
4: all the
3: with
4: way
3: you for
4: to
3: an
4: Wisconsin.
3: Hour. On and off in the rain. And I've given you enough time. You ought to straighten out your press because you know what?
4: Mr. President,
3: a country can never be great with a dishonest
4: all,
3: listen, press.
4: Listen, we Come traveled on, all the way to Wisconsin for the
2: committee. You know, don't argue with this. This, by the way, would apply if I'm sitting down with President Obama or President Biden or President Clinton. It applied when I talked to Hillary Clinton on this program. It applied when I talked to Secretary Kerry on this program. Whenever I have a Democrat, I do not argue with their assertions. Their assertions can be checked later by people who are interested because Duane will put up the transcript. Argumentative is an objection that is often accepted in court because argumentation is not actually seeking a fact. Now, you've got the President of the United States, one of the most important people in the world, if not the most important person in the world. And Kristen's a professional. She knows what she's doing. But she has producers, and there's producers are in her ear. And it's almost reflexive for legacy press to tell the president that the election of 2020 wasn't rigged. President and I have reached an understanding. He knows I think it's not rigged, and he knows I know. He knows what I know, what I think. And he says, you and I don't agree. And we leave it at that. I don't need him to admit that I'm right. People know that he has his position. There's just no need to argue with the president. You could be talking about the embargo. How long will it go? What if ships are hit? Are you confident in the defenses that we have? What about the shipbuilding plan that came up that takes us down to 9 carriers? Are you happy with that? There's so many important questions that talking about the 2020 election is not on my list. It's just not on my list. And when you've got the President of the United States, I mean, you can have some fun, You can ask him where he'd eat if he can't eat at McDonald's. I did that. It's okay to have fun, to loosen up a guest and have some fun, even if it's the President of the United States. But really, to go back into the minefield of 2020, just not a good call. Stay tuned, America. I'll be right back on The Hugh Hewitt Show.
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5: Welcome back, America. I pushed off James Phillips because Selena Zito is available right now. And I want to talk to Selena. I thought you... Oh, she's not going to do it today. I misunderstood what you said in my ear. So she's not here. Okay, I'm going to go to Scott Pelley. That's fine. I thought she was. I thought you had switched her out. I want to go to Scott Pelley yesterday. I want to preface it by saying this. I don't know Scott Pelley. I do know John Dickerson. I think he's a very fine newsman. I have never worked for CBS. I've appeared on Face the Nation back in the days when John was the host. I have not appeared with Margaret. Margaret has been on the show a few times. Got nothing against CBS. I wanted to talk with Selena about this because I think it is unprofessional to talk about former employers. I just do. Now, some of you will know I left the Washington Post in a rather angry moment that was captured on video. And I've never discussed that. Not going to do it now. And I have worked for NBC and never discussed that after working for NBC. I'm working for Fox now. I have worked with ABC, with CNN, not for them. And I have worked for pretty much every major newspaper on at least one piece and platform in the United States. And I have nothing bad to say about anyone about whom I have bad things to say. Does that make sense? I will tell you great things about people all day long, but I have repeated to my law students for 30 years, and I tell you right now, there is no upside in downside. There's just no upside in ragging on anyone ever about anything. Have people done you wrong? I'm sure they have. It is hard to go through life without somebody doing you wrong. And it's hard to forget that. As very difficult it is, no matter what your religious tradition is, I'm a Roman Catholic, we're supposed to forgive and try and forget. Sometimes you can't forget, but you're supposed to forgive. That's the whole Jesus operation. So you're supposed to forgive, you're not supposed to hang on to it. But the one thing professionals in my business do is they don't talk out of school about people who they work for, and you never slam the boss in front of employees. You might slam the boss to the boss's face. You might slam to the boss to someone up in the chain in order to make your feelings known, but you never slam the boss down the chain. And then you certainly don't go on TV and do what Scott Pelley did with the New York Times. And then this one.

0: I'm only going to play one cut because I'm astonished by this one cut. Cut number 23.
1: But it really didn't occur to you that you could be fired after so many of your colleagues had been let go, after you'd had this, very contentious interaction with your new boss?
2: You know, some reporter I turned out to be. I just didn't connect the dots. I mean, was this meeting contentious? Yes, but 60 Minutes is known for two things, a ticking stopwatch and hard questions. Mm-hmm. And we ask ourselves those hard questions in the shop because they sharpen us and make us better. There was a screening once with Mike Wallace, and Mike and the executive producer and founder of 60 Minutes, Don Hewitt, got into a big argument about a script. Wallace jumps up in the middle of the screening, throws his script up in the air, and yells at Don, "Well, then you write the effing thing." One of those pieces of paper comes down and slices an associate producer across the face. He's bleeding now. He's got a paper cut on his face. That was about a story. The meeting that I was in was about whether 60 Minutes was going to even survive or not.
1: So you walk in, and what was the energy of the room?
2: Hostile. Dismissive. Before I could take my seat, Tom Cebrowski said, "This is a firing offense." Mm. I was confused. I wasn't sure who he was talking about in the room. But it became plain very quickly that they were talking about me, and they were unhappy about the meeting that had occurred. A meeting that had ended in thunderous applause for me, if I may say so, because somebody had stood up for the broadcast.
0: All right. There's so many things wrong with that. Not the factual account. Doing it. Just doing it. And I'm afraid young journos and young people generally will think that Scott Pelley is an example of professionalism. And he might be in every other context, but he is not in those 2 minutes. He's talking about meeting with his employers. He is casting them in an unfavorable light. They have no opportunity to respond. He's ginning up stories from long ago and Mike Wallace and Don Hewitt like it matters to today, when there are 1,000 different screens competing for the attention of every audience member, where 60 Minutes has been losing audience year over year over year over year over year over year over year, and they've got the best lead-in in the business in Sunday night or Sunday football from the NFL. And they were out to get Barry Weiss. In fact, you know, I'm going to break my rule. I want to play you one other thing that Scott Pelley said, which I frankly find unbelievable. Cut number 25.
2: I was not familiar with her name. So I did some research and discovered those things that you just outlined.
0: I'd stop right there. If you're working for 60 Minutes and you don't know who Barry Weiss is when she's hired, you are not doing your job as a journalist. Your job as a journalist is to know. I'm going to talk with Tom Cotton next hour. I'm going to play him that. Barry Weiss got driven out of the New York Times because she chose to run a Tom Cotton op-ed. I believe that's what happened. Tom can correct me if I'm wrong. Senator Cotton will say, no, that, well, that's not what happened. But everybody ought to know why Barry Weiss left, and that the Free Press is an extraordinarily successful platform and a must subscribe to because of the quality of the correspondence. Aaron McLean and Habib Redhigour and Niall Ferguson and H.R. McMaster. I mean, they've got V.D. Hansen. They've got amazing people left, right, and center working for them. And Scott Pelley doesn't know who she is or what the Free Press is. That is what we call in the law an admission against interest. Stay tuned, America. I'm Hugh Hewitt.
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0: Welcome back, America. Coming up next hour, Senator Tom Cotton on matters related to Israel and Iran. He is chair of the Senate Intelligence Committee. May talk to him about Graham Platner as well. I do want to, and James Phillips is going to join me next hour. He is the lawyer who is representing parents in Washington State over Washington State's law that if a child runs away and presents themselves to any kind of a care facility and says, I run away because I'm transgender and my parents don't support my affirming, gender-affirming care, that the state will not tell the parents where the child is or what care is being administered. And it's a standing case. It's a procedural case, but it's an important one. I want James to explain it to you before it goes to conference, before the justices next week. 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
14: News. I'm John Saucier. The protests continue outside of an ICE detention center in Newark, New Jersey. Demonstrators accusing this facility of failing to provide adequate resources and treatment for the detainees. The Border Czar, Tom Holman on Fox, rejecting those claims about the detention center's conditions.
15: I went through every square foot of that facility. I went through the bathrooms. I went through the detention area. I went to indoor and outdoor recreation. As a matter of fact, outdoor recreation has kind of a state-of-the-art exercise equipment, which kind of shocked me.
14: There have been 152 reported anti-Semitic attacks in New York City this year. Makes up over half of the hate crimes in New York State. Congresswoman Nicole Malliotakis on Fox Business.
16: New York City is no longer just a leader when it comes to high taxes and outward migration. It has become a leader in anti-Semitism, sadly.
14: And about 10% of New York City's population is Jewish. 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
0: Morning, glory, and evening, grace, America. I'm Hugh Hewitt, back in Studio North. I continue to monitor all the various websites that would carry the news, and there are lots of rumors about the Israelis getting the head of Iran, General Vahidi. He's the head of the IRGC. Khamenei 2.0, we don't even know if he's alive. They use the cardboard cutout, but it's widely assumed that Vahidi is running the regime, and if you type in Vahidi on any of the news sites, you'll see the rumors that the Israelis got, but they've not confirmed. And the Americans have not confirmed. So I'll just keep checking until I get something from CENTCOM or something from the IDF. That's what I believe, Central Command or the IDF. Meanwhile, I want to go back to President Trump yesterday on Meet the Press, cut number two about the blockade.
1: There is a naval blockade in place,
2: yeah,
1: which technically is an act of war under international law. So is this a war as long as there's a naval blockade?
0: Let me stop. There's a blockade in place. Is it necessary to say, which is technically an act of war? Why? Why not say, are we at war with Iran? And then the president would say, blockades are sometimes considered technically an act of war. Technically by whom? Technically by what? The international, customary international law, which does not bind the United States unless we are participant to the treaty and we rejected the Law of the Sea treaty. What are you talking about, Kristen? Okay, pick up with that cut.
4: Well, we have a blockade. It's been extremely effective. And the reason we have it is they try to blockade, and now we blockaded them. And as you know, they're losing $400 to $500 million a day. It's not sustainable for them. They have an economy that's shot in addition to everything else. Their leaders are gone. Their generals are gone. Their first tier and second tier are gone. Much of their third tier is gone. But they put up a blockade, and so we blockaded them, and we have the ultimate blockade. I don't consider that a war, but if you want to define it as such, I guess you can.
0: See, that's just not an answer. That's because... technically, it doesn't matter what NBC News thinks is a war. Now, you might ask, is Khamenei 2.0 alive in your view? And the president gets around to that. Cut number three.
1: Do you know where he is? Do you know how he is doing physically?
4: I don't want to say whether or not I know where he is, but there's a good probability that I do.
1: Is he inside Iran?
4: I'd rather not say that.
1: Okay. He is the son of the last Supreme Leader,
4: yeah,
1: who was obviously hardliner. Is this younger Khamenei any better for the United States than his father was?
4: Younger, I think more rational, injured, he's pretty badly injured. So there's a certain bravery there. A lot of people, if they were injured that badly, they wouldn't be talking about, how we're doing with the United States. They'd have other things on their mind. So there's a certain bravery there. But he is very seriously injured, yeah.
0: So the follow-up there is, can he speak, and are you sure he's alive? Because they're using the cardboard cutout. Are you sure? Are you sure? You might ask it two or three times. Then, cut number five.
1: Why haven't they made a deal with you
4: because
1: yet?
4: Because they...
0: Stop. Why haven't they made a deal with you yet? Really, did they not prepare? Did they not prepare? Why have they not made a deal with you yet? I am astonished by that question. Now, I've been doing interviews for a lot longer than Christian has, and I've asked a lot of make-up questions where you're running out of time, you don't know how to fill the time, but this is early in the interview. Why have they not? Play that again, cut number five.
1: Why haven't they made a deal with you
4: because
1: yet?
0: Because they're fanatics, they're theological crazy people, they're lunatics, they're insane. Why haven't they made a deal with you? Okay, let's listen to the answer. Cut five.
4: It's a very hard thing for them. They've had great independence. They've dealt with very weak and ineffective leadership on behalf of the United States and other countries, frankly, that allowed them to get away with murder. And I think they can't believe they're in the situation where they've been virtually decapitated.
1: But if they're so desperate, Mr. President, why haven't they said yes to
4: because
1: the terms you're proposing?
4: Strong. They're proud. There are things they never thought they'd be doing that they're going to have to do. They've got no choice. And it takes a little while. You know, you're talking about 47 years of getting away with whatever they wanted. I mean, this should have been done long ago. This should have been done by other presidents or other countries. It doesn't have to be us, other countries. But they were very close to having a nuclear weapon twice. That was when I terminated the Iran nuclear deal, which was a path. That deal, the JCPOA, mm-hmm, that deal was tantamount to giving them a nuclear weapon. It was a horrible deal given by Barack Obama. and really penned by him. It was a horrible deal. It was, you know, it expired long ago. I terminated it. But had I not terminated it, it expired long ago. It was a short-term deal. It was a road to a nuclear weapon. They would have had a nuclear weapon 5 years ago.
0: Okay, now let's get on to the nuclear dust. Cut number six.
1: You've called it nuclear dust?
4: Yeah.
1: Will you and would you be open to sending in U.S. forces to retrieve the nuclear stockpile?
4: So the official name is highly enriched uranium. And I call it nuclear dust because it seemed to be nice and everyone understands it better and it's sort of cute and people picked it up. But the way you do it is if we make a deal, that now we're friends, we'll all go together, it'll be our equipment, we'll take it out and destroy it, whether it's on site or whether we take it off site.
1: So that would require U.S. forces?
4: Well, that will require, we will have a deal. We'll be friendly. In other words, we will have made a deal. And we will be at peace. And we will go with them or without them. But we won't have people shooting at us, okay? Now, if we don't make a deal, then we're going to take them out militarily, very harshly. And we'll wait till we do that before we go. In which case, we'll have safety either way.
0: So, what she was setting up there is, but you said no boots on the ground. And he preempted that by saying, but we'll be at peace. Cut number seven.
1: Do you know where all of Iran's nuclear material is?
4: Yes.
1: Sir?
4: Yes.
1: Would you unfreeze any Iranian assets or lift any sanctions up front as a part of any deal?
4: No.
1: So that would come after.
4: Comes after, yeah.
1: If they behave, turned
4: if they
1: over their
4: job,
1: nuclear
4: we start
1: enrichment
4: talking, yeah.
1: material.
4: Unlike Obama. Obama flew a Boeing 757, a plane I know very well. They took the seats out. And they loaded it up with $1.7 billion in cash from the banks in Maryland and Virginia and D.C. They emptied out the banks, and they gave them $1.7 in green, and they gave them tens of billions of dollars, just kept giving them money, and it didn't work.
0: And then cut number eight.
4: I had to stop a country, very powerful, very dangerous country, from having a nuclear weapon, because they'd use it. They'd blow up the world. They'd blow up the Middle East. They'd blow up Israel. They'd come here. They'd blow up Europe. They're nuts, okay? They're crazy people. I deal with them. And very high-strung people. Really crazy. And get along with them. I like them. But you don't want to let them have a nuclear weapon. And I'm doing the world a service, but I'm doing our country a service. See, it's America first. I'm doing our country a service.
0: And then one more cut from the Meet the Press interview yesterday, cut number nine.
4: I just won a big election. And the reason I won an election is people have confidence in me, have good judgment. I had to make a judgment. Do I want to go along and have a country that's doing really well, but somebody is going to try and kill us? Or do I want to put out that horrible threat? And I did. I put it out. I put it out for many, many years. Now I'm going to put it out permanently. I'm going to do it either through negotiation, where we're very close to a deal, or I'm going to blow the hell out of them, to be honest with you. And it's going to be very easy for me to do. That's actually the easier path. So when you say...
0: I love that dichotomy. They do a deal, or you blow the hell out of them. I also like Relief Factor. 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
0: Welcome back, America. I'm Hugh Hewitt. That is, of course, the music for the Fetching Mrs. Hewitt's birthday, which we celebrated yesterday in Vermont, of all places. I'm joined now by United States Senator Tom Cotton, Chairman of the Senate Intelligence Committee, leader of the Republican Conference, number 3 in the Republican leadership structure. Senator Cotton, I want to begin by asking you, I'm following the Bahiti rumors throughout the afternoon and beginning this morning, Anything you can tell us definitive? I'm sure you've seen them, but do we know anything one way or the other?
3: First off, Hugh, let me congratulate Fetching Mrs. Hewitt on her birthday and say that you going to the Socialist Republic of Vermont to celebrate her birthday is about like Bernie going to the actual Soviet Union for his honeymoon.
0: Well, there were hippies up there. I wanted to see hippies in the wild. They were there.
3: So anyway, happy birthday to her.
0: Thank you.
3: No, Hugh, I don't have anything that I can share in that. Obviously, bad guy, and wouldn't lose any sleep if our friends in Israel had succeeded in removing another terrorist leader from the battlefield.
0: All right. Second question goes to an interview that Scott Pelley gave yesterday to the New York Times about his departure, actually his firing from CBS, in which he refers to Barry Weiss, who he's never heard of. Here's the cut number 25.
7: I was not familiar with her name, so I did some research and discovered those things that you just outlined. She was going to be the new editor-in-chief at CBS News.
0: Hey, that's all I needed. Senator Cotton, when did you meet Barry Weiss, and what were the circumstances of the controversy surrounding you and she in the New York Times?
3: Barry was an editor, I believe, at the opinion page in the summer of 2020, when New York Times solicited on their own accord and published my op-ed entitled Send In the Troops, which, as you know, as an author, you don't choose your own op-ed titles. The editors choose it for you. And my op-ed didn't even actually call for sending in the troops, if you remember. It just called to be ready to send them in if necessary to restore order. Of course, that caused a total meltdown inside the New York Times newsroom and editorial room, led to the resignation of Barry and her starting of the Free Press and ultimately taking over CBS. I have to say, I've received from more than one friend the meme that shows the little domino up to the giant domino, which is, you know, Tom Cotton saying rioting is bad and the big domino being Barry Weiss runs CBS.
0: No, it's true. It is a sequence. Now, in that sequence, Scott Pelley is unaware. He doesn't know about the little domino, the middle domino, or the end of the big. He knows that she's the boss. What do you make of a 60 Minutes anchor not knowing who Barry Weiss is?
3: You know, Hugh, my only observation about Scott Pelley and, frankly, all the interviews that have been done by the 60 Minutes employees who have departed since Barry took over is that they seem very entitled. They act kind of like bureaucrats at AID used to act, or so-called independent agencies used to act. They think they are independent and autonomous from any potential oversight. In the case of those bureaucracies, obviously from the president and from the Congress, the people's elected representatives, or in the case of 60 Minutes, from the bosses. Most people in this world have a boss, and they don't have to like the boss. They don't have to want to spend time socialize with the boss, but the boss has a right to tell you what to do and how to do it, to do your job. And with Barry Weiss coming in and enhancing editorial standards and making sure, for instance, that, you know, producers are doing something crazy and wild and wacky, like getting a quote from the Trump administration when they're otherwise running hit pieces against the Trump administration, I think it's kind of silly to hear the sense of entitlement of these people who've left 60 Minutes.
0: Well, if you were to tell me, I'm trying to come up with an analogy to you being unaware of something, and it might be like, you were unaware that Mike Lee was a big sponsor of the SAVE Act. If you were to say, well, I didn't know that Mike Lee was a SAVE Act, that's like Scott Pelley saying you never heard of Barry Weiss. It just defies belief, doesn't it?
3: Well, since she was the boss, you would think that he might have wanted to take notice of it, and perhaps he might still have a job. Now, look, I understand, especially in a very old institution like 60 Minutes, you have a lot of people who have strong opinions and who want to have their opinions heard, and there's ways to do that in a cordial and professional manner, but it sounds like Mr. Pelley didn't take that approach, and obviously no one has a right to treat their boss in that fashion. And keep your job anyway. If you want to treat your boss in that fashion and understand that you might lose your job, you know, anybody has a right to do that.
0: Yeah, I mean, it's America. You can get fired. Reconciliation went pretty well. It went better than I thought. You're in leadership. Are you impressed with how the conference held together?
3: I am pleased that we held together and finally passed the bill to overcome unprecedented Democratic obstruction. Remember, Hugh, this all goes back to the Democrats defund the police agenda. This time it's defunding our immigration police, the Border Patrol, and ICE. We offered even to compromise through the normal budgetary processes, for instance. But what did they insist upon? Like, totally unacceptable conditions, like ICE officers could never wear masks. Well, Hugh, do you know why they wear masks? Because far-left zealots want to use facial recognition technology and AI to identify these officers, to dox them, and then to terrorize their wives and kids at home. Obviously, we would never agree to that. So what does Chuck Schumer and the Democratic Party have to show for themselves? Not only did we fund ICE to the end of this year, which is all we were debating earlier this year, we funded them now through the end of the Trump administration. So I'm pleased that we finally put that behind us, and that the brave men and women who are out there enforcing our immigration laws and securing our border don't have to worry about Democratic extremism for nearly 3 years.
0: All right, two more questions, Senator. The shipbuilding plan came out. It's been revised again. Apparently, we're going to drop to 9 aircraft carriers. Were you surprised by the shipbuilding plan? You're on armed services. I was.
3: Hugh, I'm still waiting to get the full briefing on it and the explanation of the logic. I'm always open-minded to what the department proposes in this administration. But obviously, our aircraft carriers are a key strategic advantage for us. And I'm going to reserve judgment until we hear the full explanation for this, which I expect that we will soon.
0: All right, then. Finally, a Graham Plattner quote from his rally this weekend, cut number 14.
8: If the Senate chose to, it could impose the same ethics standards on the Supreme Court that we have for every other federal judge. And if we did that, I think there's a compelling case for the impeachment and removal of at least two of them.
0: Now, he didn't go to Harvard Law. He didn't go to Michigan Law. But he is running for the Senate. What's wrong with his statement, Senator Cotton?
3: But Hugh, you know where he did go? He did go to Hotchkiss, one of the most expensive and fanciest private schools in America, and to another expensive, fancy private school in Maine. Graham Plattner is a total fraud. He's out there with his beard and his Carhartt jacket portraying himself as some tribune of the working man, when in reality, his rich, Ivy League-educated dad paid for him to go to those schools and bought his house for him, and his mother's upscale boutique restaurant is the only real customer he has for his fake oyster farm. Everything about Graham Plattner is a fake, except for his Nazi tattoo and his anti-Semitism and his cavorting around on child exploitation apps. Apparently, his understanding about the separation of powers is fake as well, as you point out.
0: Oh, my gosh. You can't do that to the Supreme Court. I mean, it's just like 101. Senator Tom Cotton will have more Graham Plattner every week if he wins the nomination over Janet Mills. But I saw some Mills signs today that I haven't seen since I got up to Midcoast, Maine. So maybe people are having second thoughts about Graham Plattner. Senator Cotton, thank you. Don't go anywhere, America.
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10: 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From Iranian state media, the Iranian negotiators will stop exchanging messages with the U.S., effectively shutting down any further negotiations. They are also saying that Iran will move to fully close the Strait of Hormuz as a response to this.
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12: Fox News, I'm John Saucier. The protests continue outside of an ICE detention center in Newark, New Jersey. Demonstrators accusing this facility of failing to provide adequate resources and treatment for the detainees. The border czar, Tom Homan on Fox, rejecting those claims about the detention center's conditions.
13: I went through every square foot of that facility. I went through the bathrooms. I went through the detention area. I went to indoor and outdoor recreation. As a matter of fact, outdoor recreation has kind of a state-of-the-art exercise equipment, which kind of shocked me.
12: There have been 152 reported anti-Semitic attacks in New York City this year. Makes up over half of the hate crimes in New York State. Congresswoman Nicole Malliotakis on Fox Business.
14: New York City is no longer just a leader when it comes to high taxes and outward migration. It has become a leader in anti-Semitism, sadly.
12: And about 10% of New York City's population is Jewish. 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
4: Welcome back, America. I'm Hugh Hewitt. Pleased to welcome an old friend, James Phillips. James and I taught at Chapman University a while back. He's on the move between law schools right now, but he is still working away. And next Thursday, I think it's next Thursday, the Supreme Court is going to have a conference. Maybe it's next Friday, at which James has a petition for a writ of certiorari. And I really want the court to grant this. James, welcome. How are you, and where do we find you today?
5: I'm great. I'm coming to you, Hugh, from Florida. So
4: all right.
5: Happy to
4: good
5: be
4: to
5: here.
4: Talk to you in Florida. Tell us a little bit about International Parents for Ethical Care versus Robert Ferguson, the governor of Washington State. When I read your brief, I just couldn't believe it. I think I sent you a note. Washington State is nuts.
5: Well, what Washington decided to do was amend some of its laws a couple years ago. And so if a child runs away from home and shows up at a youth homeless shelter and says that they want or are receiving gender-affirming care or treatment, then this triggers a whole series of things where notification to the parents that they have, that the state has the child, is delayed, reunification is delayed, and the child is they're referred for gender-affirming treatment without parental consent or really knowledge. And so we challenged this, and the lower courts, the district court in Washington and then the Ninth Circuit, decided the parents didn't have standing, that legal doctrine of not having enough dog in the fight. And the parents that we were representing in the case are four sets of the parents have gender-confused kids, including one who's run away before. But that wasn't enough. The parents also are kind of chilling their speech and altering their parental behavior to avoid kind of triggering a kid from running away and using this law. But again, the Ninth Circuit said that's not enough. You don't have standing. And so that's what we're trying to get the Supreme Court to take.
4: For the benefit of the Steelers fans and laymen, standing means that you've been injured or about to be injured in an imminent sort of way, in an actual real injury. So if you're the parent of a child who's run away and the state isn't telling you, I think that's an injury, James Phillips. Did the state of Washington dispute that, or did they argue these parents don't have a runaway right now? Because then it could be a wrong capable of repetition yet evading review.
5: Right, you're right. And these parents don't have a child that's runaway right now. And so the state says, well, you know, you're going to have to wait for that to happen. But of course, the whole design of the law is to keep this information from parents. We saw some similar conversations about this in the Mohammed case that the Supreme Court recently decided, where they said, how can we trust that a child's going to tell his parent that they're reading these books in class? Because we just can't rely on that. So same thing here. You know, kids aren't going to tell their parents, I'm running away to a homeless shelter because you won't affirm me. And so the parents won't know until it's too late.
4: So when you were before the Ninth Circuit, did you get en banc, or was it simply a three-judge panel?
5: We sought en banc review after the three-judge panel ruled against us, and en banc review was denied. But we did get some really nice dissents, one from Judge Tung, joined by Judge Bumate and Judge Van Dyke, and another by Judge Van Dyke, joined by Judge Bumate. So they had some very helpful language in
4: Well, that helps a petition for cert sometimes. Has this case arisen anywhere else in the circuit

0: that held a different way?
1: Well, we've seen a circuit saying that parents don't have standing in this context where they're trying to challenge policies or regulations that are going to, you know, interfere with their ability to direct their child as far as, you know, gender and sex, where there might be this happens at the school district a lot, right, where kids are being social transitioned without parental knowledge or approval. And this has gone up to the Supreme Court a few times. And Justice Alito, joined by Justices Gorsuch and Thomas, have said this is presents a question of great and growing national importance. And the fact that governments are doing this is tragic and troubling. And lower courts are kind of shirking their duty here by trying to avoid contentious constitutional issues by finding no standing in these situations. But we haven't seen anything quite like Washington. Washington's, I guess, trying to be a first in the nation here on these runaway laws. But we do see this a similar thing that's been happening around the country, often in the school district context.
0: Now, Jane Phillips, give the listeners just a thumbnail on parental rights. They're over 100 years old. They're one of the first fundamental rights recognized by the Supreme Court that's not explicitly in the Constitution. The right of a parent to oversee the education and raising of their child. How deep in the law is this fundamental right?
1: Well, I mean, this right really goes back to Blackstone in England, right? This is part of our country's history and tradition. And the Supreme Court finally recognized that a little over a century ago. And so this is, you know, kind of paramount to the law has protected this for a long time. But we now see a lot of things that are in tension with that, where the government, whether at the state level or the school level, thinks they know better than parents on some of these issues. And so we're seeing a lot of conflict around the nation on parental rights.
0: Now, if you got cert, it would just be on the question of standing, right? They wouldn't get to the merits at this point.
1: That's correct. We never got to the merits below. It was dismissed on standing.
0: And so this is to me the kind of case this court likes, getting the rules laid down. Is that why you're an optimist about this? Because this is a standing case and you've got some sticklers for standing on the court.
1: I am optimistic. I mean, we've had the three justices who are worried about this, led by Justice Alito. And Justice Kavanaugh was also a fourth justice who would have granted cert in one of these cases. But also we have Justice Thomas and Justice Gorsuch. Again, this is just standing, so they don't have to get into the merits of the parental rights issues. They can just decide the standing issue and send it back down to figure out the merits. There are some circuit splits that we've identified. And of course, the Supreme Court likes to try to figure out, when courts are divided, you know, who's right, so they can have kind of a uniform operation of law around the country. And it's a really clean, what the court calls a clean vehicle. It's not messy. All we've got is a complaint by the petitioners or the plaintiffs, and then the laws. They don't have to really get into a deep factual record to decide this case. So, we're optimistic that the court will take it.
0: Last question, James Phillips. In International Partners for Ethical Care, the Robert Ferguson, governor of Washington, how many children has Washington State basically kidnapped now? And I'm going to say kidnapped because they're denying those children their parents' right to have life and exercise over them. Do you have a number of children in the program?
1: We don't. We don't. And in part because parents don't always know that this is happening. So.
0: Wow. Well, good luck to you at the conference next week. I hope we will keep our eye open for when the conference results come back. James Phillips, always a pleasure to see you. The case again is International Partners for Ethical Care, Inc. versus Robert Ferguson, governor of Washington State. Stay tuned.
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8: With voices telling you the truth about today's news.
0: Ron, Brad Thor is going to join me. He's got a brand new thriller out, Choke Point. Summertime is upon us, so I start talking to my thriller friends. Let me play you a little bit of Graham Plattner from his rally yesterday in Maine, cut number 13.
9: If I had my way, elections would last 2 months. They would be publicly funded, and if a billionaire looked at a TV ad the wrong way, we'd put him in jail.
0: I've been telling people he's not going to be the sharpest stick in the shed. Cut number 15.
9: Throughout history, the only thing that's ever beat fascism is a broad-based working-class coalition. And fascism is what we are up against.
0: Yeah, I'm astonished by that, because what beat fascism in the last century was the United States of America, the United Kingdom, and our allies defeating Hitler in Japan. Just saying, cut number 16.
9: As many of you might know, I'm a bit of a history buff. And something I find fascinating is when you look at, like, 1927, 1928, there was an entire conversation about hoarded wealth.
0: I don't think he's really much of a history buff, because he got the Nazi thing wrong, and he got the Totenkopf, and he lies all the time, so I just don't believe him on anything. 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And stay tuned. Coming up, Admiral Mark Montgomery on what happened over the weekend between Israel and Lebanon and Beirut and Hezbollah, and then between Iran and Israel, then between Israel and Iran, and what we're waiting to find out, did they get Baidi, the latest leader of the IRGC and thus of Iran? 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
13: Fox News, I'm Tom Graham. Ballot counting continues in California. Incumbent Los Angeles Mayor Karen Bass appears poised to move into the general election after last week's primary. Republican Spencer Pratt appears to have fallen from second place to third in his bid for mayor. Fox's Matt Finn.
14: The latest ballot dumps pushed progressive councilwoman Nithya Raman past Spencer Pratt by just a few thousand votes.
13: Only the top two vote-getters advance. Security tightening at New York's famed Madison Square Garden ahead of President Trump's arrival this evening as the Knicks take on the Spurs Game 3 NBA Finals.
15: The NYPD and Secret Service said everything from SWAT teams to counter-drone technology will be used to keep everyone, including the president, safe.
13: Fox's CB Cotton. 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
0: You're with us. The head of the IRGC, maybe even Hot Tommy 2.0, we don't know. But to talk about where we are, Rear Admiral Mark Montgomery, retired United States Navy, is back. Admiral, good to see you again. What did you make of the events of the weekend first? Where do you think we are?
24: So first, I want to credit the president. He has kept the conflict in the Arabian Gulf area, the Persian Gulf area, he's kept a lid on it. What he's allowed is when we're attacked, either a merchant vessel that we are providing cover for, or if a U.S. Navy ship, or a ground target in one of our air partners, we then do a proportionate strike against a similar type of facility, radar facilities on Karg and other islands, launch points, things like that. So proportionate responses, even after several rounds. And the normal U.S. policy is we'll proportionate response you once, maybe twice, but you do it again, you get the stick. And he has said, nope, keep a lid on it. But what happened with Israel is that Hezbollah kept raising the stakes. You know, there was a back and forth within south of Latani, but then Hezbollah struck an Israeli town. Then Israel struck Beirut. Iran struck an Israel military airfield. Israel struck Iran with the results you potentially mentioned. And then Iran just fired back. And I think Israel said, look, your two strikes did nothing. Our strikes did some serious economic and potentially political leadership damage. We're done. And so the beauty of that is Netanyahu put a lid on it. Now, later than the president wanted, but he got a lid back on it. So the president is trying to keep the lid on these two parallel conflicts so that he can negotiate a deal for the Strait of Hormuz.
0: So, Admiral, we won't know for another day or so extent of the battle damage assessment from the Israeli strikes, but I also see that they took out an attempt, or allegedly took out an attempt, to reconstitute air defense. The Iranians aren't very good at air defense, are they?
24: No, and what's happened is when we say we took down an air defense system like an SA-300, we might have taken down the launchers, we might have taken down the radar, we might have taken down the command and control system. So if we do that to like four different systems, you know, they're out there like putting the Lego blocks back together and they get one from here, one from there, and they reassemble. And the problem is they're reassembling this under the persistent stare of the United States ISR, Intelligence Surveillance Reconnaissance, shared with the Israelis. And so if you're, I think the rule is if someone's going to go downtown, let's start by taking this out. And so whoever was going to strike first in Iran, it's obvious the first set of strikes, long-range precision strikes. This is the one proper use of long-range precision munitions at this point, is to strike a reconstituted air defense system, and I think that's what happened.
0: Now, Admiral, you've been a fan for many weeks now and months on this program of Operation Freedom. Start it again, escort our people through. President hasn't done that yet. He's counting on the blockade throttling the regime. To what extent will that work? Because this regime will loot the 92 million Iranians for the 250,000 IRGC members, won't it?
24: It will. So I'm glad you brought that up. So I'm a big fan of the blockade and trying to relieve the pressure of the Iranian blockading efforts by Operation Freedom, right, by bringing merchant ships, mostly large oil tankers, through a southern route. But the way to pressure, with that, doing the one through the southern route to get ships out that we favor, relieves pressure on our allies and partners. We're not directly impacted in kind of like a recession depression kind of way from this kind of the IRGC blockade of the Strait of Hormuz. But we do get knock-on effects from our training partners being negatively impacted. So we do want to relieve that pressure. But the real key here is our blockade. But it's got to be reinforced by probably the UAE and other countries where IRGC assets are held being seized. The IRGC is a mafia-like organization. It runs, it's greased by money. And that money is held by rich IRGC accounts in the UAE and other countries. And those need to be rolled up so that you get increasing pressure on the IRGC and they can't pay off their closest acolytes to keep the loyalty.
0: So oil at this hour is a little bit over $91 a barrel, nowhere near what it was during the Biden inflation and nowhere near where I thought it would be months into this conflict with Iran. And I learned yesterday, listening to a podcast by some smart guys on oil, that Saudi Arabia is now getting about three-quarters of what they ordinarily would pump through Hormuz out via the back door, and that UAE is getting about half of what they would pump out through the back door and pipeline, and other countries are stepping up. Did the Iranians not understand how the market works, which is, if you need something, the market will find a way to get it for you?
24: So two things. One, I'll really be impressed when the LNG pipeline, which I believe the Saudis are going to start building, also starts going east to west across their country. That's when it's over. That's when the Straits of Hormuz no longer matters. When you have an LNG pipeline to get Saudi, another Emirate LNG out, the oil's already there. As you mentioned, the increase in both the UAE and the Saudi pipelines, the UAE pipeline down through Oman. Now, look, can these be struck by Iran? Yes, but that's a different thing than blocking flow.
0: Right.
24: Striking another country is different than blocking flow. So when people say, oh, the pipelines are vulnerable, yep. ports are vulnerable, fields are vulnerable, you know, airfields are vulnerable. Those are acts of war. That's number one. And number two, you're going to now see the Houthis wake up. They're being shooken by the Iranians right now. The Houthis were put into a bit of a coma by Israeli and U.S. strikes in the fall of 2025. Look, they took big damage. Then the next bad thing that happened was their number one sponsor, both in terms of cash, but also materiel to build ballistic missiles and drone sets. Iran was, you know, disabused of that ability. You know, the Houthis are now having to struggle to bring it back together. They fired a weapon into Israel. They're threatening, quote, Israeli ships in the Red Sea. We're not sure what that means. There's not a lot of those transiting through the Bab el Mandeb. But when they start to threaten other ships, then I think we're going to be back into the striking the Houthis game again with the Israelis.
0: So, Admiral, how long do you see this going on? And by this, I mean Iran failing to concede that they are a third-rate power, not a second-rate power, and certainly not a superpower.
24: Well, I think, honestly, if this is a tough one for the president, it'll take a lot of discipline to really get the great result. The great result is they buckle, right? And that comes from extending the blockade, you know, weeks or if not a couple months more. And I think that's probably too long for him politically, the president. So the question is how hard he's been a good dealer with them. He has not caved. There's so many points where you would normally see an American go, you know, we're the bigger country. We'll cave on that. No. This is a 47-year adversary. It's not time for us to say, you know, we'll be the bigger guy on this. We are holding Iran accountable for 47 years of terrorism, culminating in killing 32,000 people in 36 hours. We have to remind our European friends, when you say there's two belligerents in this, there are not. There is a antagonist, Iran, that killed 32,000 of its people in 36 hours that caused the protagonist, President Trump, to take action. And that's what we're doing right now, ending that regime's control.
0: So how long do you think that they can keep switching it? Let's assume for a moment, and it's just an assumption, that Vahidi is dead. How long can they keep dropping down in the level of IRGC before they're into pure incompetence?
24: Well, what's interesting here is they were going up, right? In other words, they were going to Soleimani's predecessor, I think, you know, as a Vahidi had been a previous leader. Now they really are, and you know, a couple of those next rungs of the ladder are already missing. I mean, you're gonna slide down some stairs before you hit the next platform with people on it. And I got to tell you, this is one of those jobs that, you know, you're like, you know, did I mention I've got to check my colleges next month? You know, I mean, you know, there's a lot of reasons why people might not want this job, and I mean, it's a tough one to take. If the Israelis really did get him, what's that say about Israeli and U.S. intelligence and target?
0: Right.
24: It's not like he didn't know he was a target.
0: You just mentioned the word I want to finish on, targeting. There is in every branch of the military, especially targeteers. Do you think we have a list of what we hit next and the Israelis have a list of what they hit next and that whenever it's a onesie or a twosie, we know exactly what the priority is?
24: Yes. And I think that's what we spent the last 7 weeks, so since the ceasefire, the initial ceasefire, we've spent this 6 weeks refining our list. There were still a few deliberate targets left after we'd done 13,000, but there's new dynamic targets, targets that evidence themselves during the bombing or afterwards when a guy called and said, I can't believe they didn't get me, you know, and we're going back after them. We've got good lists. That we don't lack for targeting lists.
0: Yeah. Admiral Mark Montgomery, thank you, Admiral. Follow him on X at Mark C. Montgomery. Mark C. Montgomery on X. Stay tuned. Brad Thor is next. His brand new book, Choke Point. You want to read this one. Very relevant to the time in which we are. Stay tuned.

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6: News. I'm John Saucier. Tonight's Game 3 of the NBA Finals between the New York Knicks and San Antonio Spurs. Security will be tight because President Trump will be in the House in Madison Square Garden. House Minority Leader Hakeem Jeffries questioning if the president is even a Knicks fan.
7: He's just injecting himself into the NBA Finals because he always has to bring the MAGA circus in to town.
6: Well, the president says he's actually been a fan of the Knicks for a long time. Officials in the state of Washington getting their security prep done for the World Cup. It's making its way to Seattle. King County Undersheriff Jeff Floor.
8: We haven't dealt with anything of this size, but the collaboration gives me comfort. The collaboration and seeing from the inside out what we're ready to handle, to me, is awesome.
6: There are 6 World Cup matches played in Seattle over the course of the tournament. 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
11: When people say prayer, they immediately think about petitionary prayer. I'm asking God for something. In Judaism, there is virtually no petitionary prayer. 99% of prayer is not a petition. Prayer in Judaism is from the prayer book. It's very little spontaneous prayer that's public anyway. And it's overwhelmingly praise of God and biblical citations from the Psalms, from Proverbs, from the Torah, whatever it might be. Now, that doesn't mean that I'm against petitionary prayer. My bigger problem with petitionary prayer is that people who don't get what they want will stop believing in God. That happens not infrequently, that people are so disappointed in God, he didn't come through, and they stop believing in God. That's my worry about it. It's not my view of God, that he's there to protect me. I hope he does, but I don't count on it. By the way, I do pray in my synagogue when the time comes for prayers for the sick. I will add the name of a person. I've been prayed for a lot, and I am very grateful for it. The fact that I can't count on it, and nobody can count on it, doesn't mean that I don't value it. I do.
5: 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For 50 years, Dennis Prager has challenged audiences around the world to think deeply about the moral foundations of civilization. 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
12: Larry Elder here, the sage from South Central, the Prince of Pico Union, the Czar of Common Sense, the great Elderski, Don Lorenzo. Welcome to the program.

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4: Stuck in traffic? We've got the answer.
5: Checking your drive in Ontario, 60 eastbound at Haven Avenue. We have an accident. Right lane is blocked. Traffic is slow from Central Avenue. In Irvine, 5 northbound before Jeffrey Road, we have an accident just reported on the right shoulder. Downtown LA, 101 northbound before Spring Street, disabled vehicle blocking the right lane. And in Griffith Park, 5 southbound before the 134, accident on the right shoulder. Traffic is slow from Alameda Avenue. With your dependable answer traffic, I'm John Eagles.
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0: you know, John Fund, who's an expert in this field, said one of the problems with the way it is in California is it makes it very difficult to discern whether there's a difference between the integrity and dishonesty on the one hand and simple incompetence. And we don't want systems where you can't come up with a hypothesis and say how much of the problem is explained by dishonesty, how much of it is explained by incompetence. And I'd like to address the question you raised, which is on this harvesting. That's akin to what we do in this state with ballot measures. You know, everyone talks about this great democratic system of referenda and initiatives. What they don't say is almost all these ballots measures go on because of companies that are petition companies where they hire and sublet, where there are people who get paid to get your signature. And so a lot of these people say whatever it takes to get somebody to sign on a ballot. So you have an equivalent system here where you have people that are being paid by that or maybe being paid by political parties or special interests or candidates to go into areas to solicit and canvass. First they solicit and say, have you mailed in your ballots? You have it here. And they come in right after the ballots are arrived there, and then they're convincing people to send in the ballot. And we don't know in some cases whether these paid people are incentivized to say, let me fill out your ballot, which is illegal. You can sign it. But, you know, you don't know who to vote for. Maybe you shouldn't vote for this person for mayor. There's nothing to – and, you know, there is advocacy. It's legal for you or I to go and say, you know, Johnny, here's how we think we should vote. That's legal. That's a different step when we start filling out your ballot, or if we claim, well, maybe, you know, you're not equipped for it. Maybe your eye, have a problem with your eyesight or whatever. Who knows what's happening out there? And there should be a systematic attempt to look into this.
1: We just have 45 seconds or so left in this segment, Arnie. Do you believe that Steve Hilton will finish number one or number two? We know he's not going to finish number one. Do you believe that based on the way these votes are coming in and what's happened in L.A., that Tom Steyer can catch Steve Hilton?
0: I think it's unlikely, but who knows? I mean, the math of it looks better for him than it looks for our mayoralty candidate here. Remember that the higher the percentage of votes that get in, the more mathematically the remaining votes have to change.
1: We're going to take a break, Arnie. We come back. I want to ask you, what in the world is Nithya Raman's case for being elected mayor of Los Angeles? What's her argument? 888-971-SAGE, 888-971-7243 is the number. 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
3: This is Hugh Hewitt for townhall.com. The Maine primary is this Tuesday. Why is it the Democrats are sticking with their deeply flawed Nazi tattoo-wearing Graham Plattner? On Tuesday, Senate Minority Leader Chuck Schumer was pressed by reporters about his backing of Plattner after the latest batch of awful headlines about Plattner's increasingly chaotic campaign. I met with Graham Plattner today. We will beat Susan Collins and take back the Senate. Schumer went on to repeat that refrain four more times before ending his interview. Sunk costs have crippled many a business and life decision, and they plague politics too. Sunk costs are expenses or investments that have already been incurred and cannot be recovered. Rational decisions focus on future costs and benefits, not past expenditures. Sunk costs can lead to emotional decisions in business and personal finance and politics. Both politically and morally, Democrats are sinking in Maine. I'm Hugh Hewitt.
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1: 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Coming up, we're going to talk about Donald Trump storming out of the NBC interview with Kirsten Welker. Called her crooked and stupid, all of this and more. My guest last few minutes is Arnie Steinberg. Arnie, what is Nithya Raman's argument why she should be elected mayor of Los Angeles?
0: I think she doesn't have to make one the way the electorate in the city of L.A. is going there. But, you know, she's a Democratic Socialist of America, which is the same as the new mayor of New York. We have another three members of city council that way. And these are socialists. And, you know, in my day, a socialist believed in state ownership of resources. But what she and Mamdani believe in is if they can't get that, they should so regulate whoever is within their city bounds that it's equivalent to owning them. And I think what people need to understand is that when you have regulations like that, it's not simply that they own or have effective control of the businesses, it's that they own or control your life. And I think we have an educational system where people have lost touch with communism and Marxism and socialism, and these people are getting a free ride. And it's really sad. And Larry, I don't live in the LAC limits, but you still do, so you've got something to worry about. They may come up with a law against black libertarians.
1: Don't give me any ideas. What is Javier Becerra's argument for why he should become governor?
0: Because he survived the primary of other candidates who were equally unattractive politically, who were the same old with respect to Newsom. And so he's just a warm body who has D after his name. And in California, that's all you need.
1: Assuming Hilton finishes number two, Arnie, does he have a shot? Could he win?
0: I think the numbers make it difficult. I think that someone like him has to run the best race possible and hope that sometime a scandal erupts or something that you never thought possible with Becerra. But I think the stabilizing factor for the Democratic Party is the growth and power of the government unions, which supply not only a lot of money and resources, but a lot of union member votes and their families, and they're interconnected there. And I think that the only real way we have a chance at long-term reform is to do something very difficult, which is to remove the power of all government employees at any level to unionize. And that's the way it was. I mean, FDR opposed unions, Democratic elected officials opposed unions until getting into the 1950s.
1: 30 seconds left, Arnie. Explain to the outside civilized world why we have a jungle primary.
0: Well, we have a jungle primary because supposedly that was supposed to be more democratic with a small d. It's had the exact opposite process. It's incentivized one-party government. We've had many cases where two Democrats are up against the other in November, and even two Republicans there. And so I think we have to do away with it, and I think people in their own party should be able to vote for the nominee of their own party.
1: Arnie, thank you very much for coming on. I really do appreciate it. Arnie Steinberg.
0: Thank you. It was really fun, Larry.
1: You got it. 888-971-SAGE. Trump storms out of an NBC interview. Stick around for that.
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12: Fox News, I'm Tom Graham. After just one day, the defense team has rested in the Carmelo Anthony murder trial in Texas. Fox's Jessica Rosenthal.
13: Carmelo Anthony's accused of stabbing Austin Metcalf to death at a track and field championship event in Frisco, Texas last year. Both were 17 and in high school when it happened last April.
12: The case's racial implications have sparked interest on social media. Anthony is black, Metcalf is white. Jury selection begins in the trial of a man accused of sparking one of the most destructive wildfires in Los Angeles history.
14: Jonathan Rindernecht has pleaded not guilty to federal charges, including destruction of property by means of fire. Prosecutors allege the 30-year-old intentionally set the Lockman fire on New Year's Day of last year, which was put out but reignited days later amid high winds to become the Palisades fire, citing cell phone data and surveillance video.
12: Fox's Tristan Goodwin. 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
15: Larry Elder here, the sage from South Central, the Prince of Pico Union, the czar of common sense, the great Eldersky, Don Lorenzo. Welcome to the program. No Victor Crest allowed, because we've got a country to save.

0: thing. Someone gave you bogus numbers. I'll give you the right numbers. And never did. When you dislike somebody so intensely, you can't see what's in front of you. The term for that, as to this particular president, is called Trump derangement syndrome. And this is what Trump was angry about. How is it that Democrats are 8 times more likely to think that the economy is bad? Because you cut on the nightly news. Gas prices, gas prices, gas prices. I'm not saying it's not important, but they were still lower than under Joe Biden. And how about all these experts? We're talking about how many jobs were created last month. Twice as many jobs were created as a so-called expert predicted. This is the kind of crap President Trump has had to deal with for 10 years. And yes, he's fed up. Yes, he's angry about it. Majority of people don't support the war in Iran. Why? Majority of people don't realize how close Iran was to getting a nuke. They have to be reminded about this hateful rhetoric that Iran has been issuing for 47 years. How many Americans have been murdered by Iran because of IEDs through their terror proxies and others? Many Americans are clueless about all of this because the media are not reminding people. And the other point about the Ann Compton thing, I just now played for Mark. Compton said the reason Obama was so angry and the reason the coverage was what it was is because he wasn't giving them access. You cannot accuse Donald Trump of not giving the left-wing media access. He goes on CNN. He goes on ABC. He goes on CBS. He goes on NBC. More access than any president I've ever seen. And Obama was angry because of the coverage, and Ann Compton says, well, when you're not accessible, you get what you get. You cannot accuse Donald Trump of being inaccessible. So he exploded, and I don't blame him. Ever been in a bad relationship? You know the kind that just wears you down? You settle in even though deep down you know this isn't how it's supposed to be. 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
7: Hello, Larry. Now you know they cheat in California, and maybe you might have been governor. Oh, I know it's time to send the mayor of L.A. that cheated already before back to Cuba where she belongs, don't you agree?
0: 888-971-SAGE, 888-971-7243. I am Larry Elder, Salem News Channel. Speaking of TDS, Maxine Waters, I want to remind you, said Trump was the most deplorable person she ever met. Hillary Clinton says migration has been disruptive and destabilizing. I repeat, Hillary Clinton. Attacks against DHS officers up 8,000%. More fraud disclosed in Ohio and in California and in the food stamp program. All of this and more. Frequently, people will call up and refer to Donald Trump as a convicted felon. And I say, what is he convicted of? Well, the 34 counts. What was the charge? Most people don't even know. This is what I mean. Mark properly said when Trump was asked for evidence of California, he was not specific. Bill Maher is asking Chris Murphy, the Trump-hating senator from Connecticut, who claims that Trump has hijacked 60 Minutes, to provide proof of that. Listen to this, number 30.
8: What do you think of the shakeup at 60 Minutes? Big controversy.
9: Yeah, I mean, listen, you're watching a censorship state be created. Trump is using the powers that he has available as president of the United States to install only friendly ownership at the big media companies. He's using regulatory powers to punish people who oppose him.
8: That's a big charge that you just made. That 60 Minutes itself and CBS itself is now completely MAGA. I don't see
9: it's
8: that
9: not completely
8: way.
9: MAGA.
8: Well, that's kind of what you said.
9: But he is clearly intent
8: on
9: installing people who will tell his story.
8: Oh, of course.
9: And will keep his critics off the air.
8: But let me ask you this question. I watch 60 Minutes every week. I've had since I was a kid. If I didn't hear all the buzz in the media, if I didn't read about it all the time, would I ever notice that it was any different? I don't think I would.
9: Yeah, it's not just 60 Minutes, and part of it is that you don't know what they choose not to air.
8: That's true too.
9: Part of what the allegation is that they are killing stories that would be embarrassing for the president. So it's hard to know what you're missing in a censorship environment.
8: But I've seen ones that are not very favorable to the president.
9: Yeah,
8: that's what I'm saying. I don't know if I would have noticed any different if I hadn't been reading about it. Also, I just don't think being a 60 Minutes correspondent is that hard. I don't feel like Scott Pelley. I don't feel like Scott Pelley was a national treasure. Companies change hands all the time. I never liked him. Sorry, I just never did.
0: So Murphy had nothing when challenged on it. By the way, Barry Weiss, who now is running CBS News, she calls herself a center-left person. She's not even MAGA. She's not even a Trump fan. All right, they're standing by Graham Plattner. Hillary Clinton says migration has been disruptive and destabilizing. Her words, not mine. All this and more, I'm Larry Elder.
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12: News. I'm John Saucier. On Friday, the Senate passed a bill to fund ICE and Customs Border Protection for 3 years, allowing it to move to the House for a vote sometime this week. Senate Majority Leader John Thune had reaction today.
13: Democrats voted to defund the agents who stand guard on our nation's borders and help prevent dangerous individuals from entering our country.
12: Democrats have opposed funding unless reforms are made. Tonight's Game 3 of the NBA Finals between the New York Knicks and the San Antonio Spurs. Security's tight because President Trump is going to be in the House at Madison Square Garden. House Minority Leader Hakeem Jeffries questions if the president is even a Knicks fan.
14: He's just injecting himself into the NBA Finals because he always has to bring the MAGA circus into town.
12: Well, President Trump, a native of Queens, says he's been a fan of the Knicks for a long time. New York Mayor Zoran Mamdani also expected to attend tonight. 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